0: center. Hand off Moulton going left, and he's dragged down right just past the line of scrimmage by the Iowa State Cyclones, who get that tackle.
1: Yeah, when you're back here, backed all the way up inside the five-yard line, it's always going to be a run play, an inside zone play, and it gives the advantage to the defense because they know what's coming. Malcolm Jones coming off the edge, the Will linebacker, closed down the hole. There was nowhere for the runner to go.
0: And good penetration inside by backup defensive tackle Zamir Hawk, who moved the line of scrimmage. Second and nine for Iowa now from the six. Hand off on the inside to DJ Bonami, and the tight end taking it on a quick dive, picks up a couple yards before the tackle is made by Caden Crawford, the former Hawkeye who spent a year in South Dakota before making his way to Iowa State as a traitorous Cyclone.
1: Exactly right. But you see Iowa trying to get a little bit tricky with their run offense. We saw the reverse earlier in the game to Tony Diaz, or the jet sweep to Tony Diaz. You see another here, inside trap, handoff to Bonami. They're trying to diversify this run scheme, which was so dominant a week ago, but struggling so far today.
0: Third and seven. Hank Brown back, throwing from the back, from the front of his end zone, looking for Diaz along the far side, from the near hash to the far side. Incomplete. Good coverage by Seth Johnson, and Brody Miller out helping out from his free safety spot as well. And the Hawkeyes go three and out, which makes that punt even better.
1: Absolutely. This is the field position game that we were talking about that Iowa State is now playing. And Iowa struggled because they only picked up 4 yards on three downs. And again, this was another right hash-ish throw from Hank Brown going all the way outside of the numbers on the left side. And he's not that accurate throwing that far across the field.
0: Aiden Floro waits the punt for the Cyclones at the 50. Boston Everett's last one was 46. This one from the O of Iowa in his own end zone. Floro, a fair catch with his toes on the 45 of the Hawkeyes. He'll haul it in. A 38-yard punt where the Cyclones will take over in great field position. No score so far. We'll have more action from Kinnick Stadium up next. 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
0: Sun going down in Iowa City alongside Tiki Barber. I'm Greg Daniels. No score between the Cyclones and the Hawkeyes. They're in the middle of a fist fight in a phone booth so far with 3:51 left in the first quarter. Iowa State about to take over at the Hawkeye 45. 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Do you see anyone gaining an advantage so far,
1: yeah,
0: Tiki?
1: It's, no, not really. These two teams are playing the same style. We saw earlier in the game, Iowa pushed back Iowa State all the way back into their end, playing the field position game. They got a close opportunity just outside the 50-yard line, but they failed on fourth down. Now you see Iowa State doing the same thing. They punt Iowa back, and now here they are, 45-yard line positive territory. These are the places where you sometimes take shots.
0: Two backs in the backfield. They're going to run the option with Petaway and Flora. Petaway took it from the fullback spot, went to his right, late pitch, did not fool the Hawkeyes. You've mentioned a couple times, Tiki, it is hard to run on the edge against them. They continue to prove you right. A gain of just shy of two, and it'll be second down for the Cyclones.
1: Yeah, Iowa plays so much zone. The cornerbacks are not sinking. They're not going with the wide receivers. They're keeping the flat discipline exactly where it's supposed to be, and these guys are good tacklers. They come up and attack really quickly.
0: Single wide receiver to the far side, handoff to Aiden Flora. Jab step to his right, cuts back inside after the hole develops, and he'll smash forward to the 41-yard line. A gain of about three there before the Hawkeyes shut him down. Kenneth Merriweather, the defensive end, in on the tackle, along with Cam Buffington.
1: And now they're up to the ball really quickly on this third down.
0: Cyclones 0-for-2 on third down. They need to gain the 35. Back to pass. Rayner finds his tight end complete at the 35. Just past it. First down and more. As that pass is complete to Ty Claiborne. A gain of six and the first down of the game for the Cyclones.
1: And that was a solid route and throw quarterback tight end combination. As soon as he came out of his break, the ball hit him right in the chest. That was Vince Benetti, actually, who caught that pass. And the good timing on third down, you keep the defense guessing what you're going to do.
0: Benetti had his first catch of his career last week, former walk-on defensive player. Handoff this time right up the middle, not a lot of daylight. Actually, more than I thought. Ended up pushing forward with an extra churn for four, down to the Hawkeye 30.
1: Yeah, Arnold Barnes just getting behind those big, powerful legs and driving forward. A little gap skiing. You have the backside guard pulling. You get behind, hold on to the rear of his pants and just ride with him.
0: Under 2 minutes left in this first quarter. No score. Iowa and Iowa State alongside Tiki Barber. I'm Greg Daniels here with Compass Media Networks. Kinnick Stadium. The sun's going down. Gorgeous night for football. Second and six from the 30. Handoff faked then to the end around along the near side. It's Omari Hayes with a little bit of a lightning in a bottle. He'll get past the 20 and knocked out of bounds at the 15 of the Hawkeyes. Finally stopped by Anthony Hawkins, but a gain of 15, the biggest gain of the day for the Iowa State Cyclones.
1: New offensive coordinator for Iowa State, Tyler Rule, who was in the NFL last year, was a tight end coach for the Detroit Lions. We talk about attacking the edges. It's hard to do it directly, but if you do it indirectly, this was misdirection. You started out to the right side. You come back left on the reverse to the wide receiver, Omari Hayes. You get two blockers out in front and pick up a big gain to get inside the red zone.
0: Iowa State 5-for-5 in the red zone last week against Southeast Missouri, but four of them were field goals. Rayner fakes the run and then dumps it to his tight end. Incomplete. Vince Benetti, who took a hit. Zach Luttmer, the free safety, a darn good one on the Nagurski Bednarik watch list. He came up and stopped the touchdown there. Second and 10 for the Cyclones at the 15 with 47 seconds left.
1: Yeah, that was sort of a RPO, run pass option. Quarterback kind of faking the draw. He sees Benetti running down the seam, but just can't reel it in as he gets drilled in the back of the shoulder pads and drops it. But it was a good play design, because Iowa's defense was fooled a little bit.
0: Second and 10 from the Hawkeye 15 for the Cyclones. Pitch going to go to Cameron Petaway on the near side, and he can't find daylight. He gets to the 13, runs right into the big linebacker, Jaden Montgomery. Gains two, falls down along the near boundary on the Hawkeye bench, and will be third and eight from the 13.
1: This is the third direct edge rush attack that you've seen from Iowa State against this Iowa defense, and it's just not really working. But what it does do is set up the misdirection that we saw earlier in this drive. And so you're likely to keep seeing these things. There's got to be some way you got to gain some advantage on this very disciplined Iowa defense.
0: 10 left in the first quarter. Play clock and game clock nearly identical. Shotgun. Jalen Rayner has a man in motion to the near side. That's Benetti. Down to 2 seconds. And Iowa is saying that the play clock ran out first. It was about a half tick ahead. But they say it's the end of the first quarter. And if they say it, it's true. It'll be 3rd and 8 from the 13 coming up for the Cyclones. The end of the first quarter, Iowa 0, Iowa State 0. While you're away, we'll give a wave to the kids at the University of Iowa's Children's Hospital, one of the best traditions in college football. 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
10: 15 minutes played at Iowa City for the Cy-Hawk Trophy. So far, no score. Iowa State will have it. Third and 8 from the 13 of the Hawkeyes. 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High-performance running shoes that cut through the wind. So far, here's the stats. Two first downs for each team. Iowa, 48 yards. Iowa State, 58 yards, and time of possession nearly identical through one quarter. Not a huge surprise. This is how they battle for the Cy-Hawk Trophy.
11: Yeah, this feels like an old-school type of football back in the 50s when you're just running the ball every other play. Maybe here and there you're going to throw the football, but the last thing you want to do in a rivalry game like this, and it's an early in the season for a rivalry game, is to make the mistake that gives the opponent the advantage, especially when you're at home if you're Iowa.
10: Tiki, our last play or non-play before the quarter, the play clock was about a half second ahead of the game clock, and when the quarter ended, Iowa wanted it to be a play clock violation. Why was it not?
11: It was not, and it's interesting because this kind of relates to the Western Michigan issue from last week. The play clock on the field is the one that now will be used to determine whether or not a violation occurs or whether a half or quarter is over. But in football, the back judge looks down when the clock hits zero, when the play clock hits zero, he looks at the center, and if the ball is moving, then it is not a violation. But if it is still sitting there, it is a violation. I would bet that the umpire told Iowa State that you have enough time that you don't have to snap this ball, because they looked like they had no urgency to snap the ball.
10: Now switching, going left to right, the Cyclones in the white jerseys with the cardinal and gold up top on the helmet. The script Cyclones, kind of classic. Iowa black head to toe, as they often are for night games. Rayner going to keep it. They faked it to the running back, and he'll be stopped short of the 10-yard line. And then a bit of a Donnybrook along the far numbers as players get in a little extra blocking and pushing. But it'll be fourth down for Iowa State.
11: Yeah,
10: that'll bring on Kyle Conrady, who's a hero for the Cyclones 2 years ago on a game-winning field goal.
11: They had a QB draw set up there. Jalen Rayner had some running room.

0: but his lead blocker fell down in the hole, and he got spooked and tried to cut it back, and he got tackled right at the point of attack. But it does set them up for a field goal and a chance to get the first points in this Cy-Hawk rivalry.
1: 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That is a 9-play, 34-yard drive over 358. And the battle for field position, Tiki, advantageous for Iowa State.
0: It was absolutely advantageous. They had the ball inside the 50-yard line, the plus part territory for Iowa State. They were able to have a couple of big plays, including a 15-yard reverse that got them down into scoring range, and they're able to get points on the board. They obviously would have loved to have settled for a touchdown, or gotten a touchdown here, but you settle for a field goal, especially when you're on the road against a very good Iowa squad.
1: As we said, 9 plays, 34 yards, 4 minutes, 34 seconds on time of possession. Conrady, a legend in this series for the Cyclones and a villain for the Hawkeyes. 2 game winners against the Hawks in the last 2 seasons.
0: There's nothing like a really good, reliable kicker in any level of football, because as much as we see blowouts in college football, this is likely not going to be one of them. You need the points, and you need someone who you can trust when his foot comes down to it.
1: The Cyclone kickoff, left to right, drifting towards the far boundary, and it will be a touchback. Alongside Tiki Barber, former ACC Player of the Year and NFL Pro Bowler with the New York Giants, I'm Greg Daniels. 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
0: You keep talking about me being the ACC Player of the Year. With NIL now, I wonder if I can get a 5th year of eligibility.
1: Everybody else is going back.
0: I know, right? I'm still in good shape.
1: I think you could do it.
0: They changed the rule. People who played the pros can no longer do it. Ask Lane Kiffin.
1: He's still trying. Iowa will hand it off on first down. Kamari Moulton tries to spin as he gets to the pile right at the line of scrimmage. He'll gain 2, but tackled by most of the front for Iowa State, including Sullivan Schlimgen coming up from his linebacker spot.
0: We talked about the gap discipline. Caden Crawford was right there in the mix as well. This Iowa State defensive front is very veteran, led by Isaac Terrell.
1: Terrell, 7 sacks last year for Washington State. Iowa State had only 13 as a team, so they really like him. Hank Brown going up top, one-on-one down the far sideline. Reese Vanderzee had a step, but Brown's pass sails out of bounds on the Cyclone bench. Drew Sergis was close on the coverage, but that looked like a good matchup at first. The Hawkeyes unable to take advantage. They'll face 3rd and 8 from their own 27 with 13:38 left on the first half.
0: Iowa State brought pressure on that play, so Hank Brown had to get rid of it. Probably a little bit faster than he wanted to, but Vanderzee did have a step. It was just an errant pass. That ball landed out of bounds. In those cases, you got to keep it on the red line, right between the number and the sideline, so that you can give your wide receiver a chance to come down with it.
1: Tony Diaz, their big target in the slot to the right. Hank Brown back, hit as he throws, wobbling down the middle, just over the hands of Tony Diaz, who had a step on Seth Johnson. He's their big play guy, but that went incomplete. As the Hawkeyes got their first down attempt, but now have missed 4 in a row.
0: Yeah, another big shot down the field. Pressure again on Hank Brown. Defender right in his face as he let that ball go and maybe affected his effort just a little bit off, because he did have a step, Tony Diaz.
1: Boston Everett will punt it. Ike Speltz will send it back. Aiden Flora awaits the return, and now the officials blow whistles and they need to have a conversation. Penalty flag on the far side.
2: Offense number 67. 5-yard penalty, 4th down.
1: Tiki, a false start by a lineman on a punt. How do you feel?
0: Yeah, you feel terrible about this, because that's, you're in there for one job. He's not a starting lineman. He's in there to help protect the punter. And you just gave field position, some more field position advantage to Iowa.
1: Everett State nearly has it blocked. Gets away a decent punt, end-over-end, tail-dragging, rather. Taken by Aiden Floor in a crowd at the 34, just inside the numbers to the near side. And that's where Iowa State will take over after the 44-yard punt. by the Hawkeyes. Tonight's presentation of NCAA Football on Compass Media Networks brought to you by Hands Free Skechers Slip-Ins Aero Burst. High-performance running shoes that cut through the wind. The score, Iowa State 3, Iowa nothing. We'll take a quick break. This is NCAA Football on Compass Media Networks.
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0: Back in Iowa City, the battle for the Cy Hawk Trophy. 13:25 left in the first half alongside former New York Giant Tiki Barber. I'm Greg Daniels. The Cyclones about to have it first and 10, lead it 3-0 over the Hawkeyes. Tonight's presentation of NCAA football on Compass Media Networks is brought to you by USPS Ground Advantage. 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Cyclones, 51 yards of offense, Iowa 60, but the Cyclones have won the field advantage situation, and they start out good field position here again, Tiki, at their own 33-yard line.
1: Yeah, this is the philosophy you can tell from both squads in this game today. They're about 35 yards, Iowa State is, from another field goal opportunity. Obviously, you want to get touchdowns here because Iowa State...
0: Three receivers. Handoff goes to Aiden Flora after the motion man goes right to left. Flora wrapped initially at the 35, spun his way along the right hash out to the 39, picked up 4 yards. Stopped on the play that time by Bryce Hawthorne.
1: Yeah, my point was Iowa State obviously is brand new in so many different ways. Coordinator, head coach, a lot of the players are new, and you don't know what kind of game this is going to turn into, so getting an advantage on the road is such a big deal. They already have a 3-point advantage, but it'd be nice to get some more points here.
0: Aiden Flora, the single setback, tight end to the far side, Vince Benetti. Two receivers tight to the formation, give to Flora. Up the middle, finds a seam, and then bounces past a couple of Hawkeye defenders at the 44 and falls forward to the 45. First down yardage and more, gained 7 on the play, and Iowa State starting to get a little something going on the ground.
1: Yeah, they're finding some holes up front against this very good Iowa defense, even though they're very young. On the front four, all these guys starting for Iowa are first-time starters, and Iowa State is starting to take a little bit of advantage of that.
0: Benetti, the tight end, shifts to the left side. Ty Claiborne comes in. Wide receiver lines up as a tight end. Flora in the backfield. He'll get it again. Up the middle, that time the Hawkeyes, they swarm out of the locker room. They swarm to the ball. Gain of only 2 there. Stop made. That time, Kenneth Merriweather and Kamari Brown both getting there that time.
1: You can kind of feel what Rule is trying to do here, their offensive coordinator. He's just pounding it away, getting 3 yards in a cloud of dust. Every one of those, every now and then, one of those will split for 5 or 6 or 7, but eventually it's going to set up an opportunity to take another shot down the field. They had one earlier in the game to Cody Jackson, just missed it. But it's inevitable. You've got to find ways to get some explosive plays against this Iowa defense.
0: Gain of 2, 2nd and 8. Jamal Polite, a true freshman burner in the slot left. Rayner going to keep it this time. Looks left, then cuts back to his right. He looked like he was going to be tackled behind the line. But he is quick and can change directions. Gets past the 50. Turns a no gain into a 3-yard gain and sets up 3rd and short.
1: Yeah, now it's 3rd and manageable. It gives you a lot more options on your play sheet and what you can do here. And because you're on the plus side of the 50-yard line, you can kind of think of this as two-down territory if you get close enough.
0: Iowa State 1-for-4 on 3rd down. This 3rd and 3 from the Hawkeye 48. Tight bunched receivers and tight ends to the right side. Now Fortenberry motions and then back right. Play action. Rayner firing down the left side along the numbers and... A contested catch made. What a catch by Omari Hayes. 1st down and more, down to the 20 of Iowa.
1: And there's the shot you were talking about. They had heavy personnel, 13 personnel here. Get a good block by the running back, Easton Miller. This allows Jalen Rayner to have a little bit more time to push that one downfield and get into the red zone again.
0: Gain of 28 on the play. Cyclones on the ball. Quickly handed off again now, this time to Easton Miller, who smashes forward for 4 to the 16-yard line, setting up a quick 2nd and 6 for Iowa State.
1: Yeah, you like what Iowa State is doing offensively here. They're running the ball. They're trying to force Iowa to bring an extra man, a safety usually, into the box. And it gives them some more opportunities on the outside.
0: They went so fast on that play, the chains weren't set before they finished the play. Pistol set, Flora behind Rayner. Flora up the middle, then just stops and looks and waits for a hole developed to the left and finds 3 yards of daylight. Down to the 12-yard line, sets up 3rd and 2. He just stopped and waited, Tiki.
1: Yeah, this is a smart run by Aiden Flora.

0: Play is inside zone. There's no movement at the point of attack, and so he just holds and waits. His quarterback, Jalen Reynor, was running out to the left side, which pulled the cornerback outside of the hash, which gave Aiden Flora a little bit of a lane to scoot through.
1: Eighth play of the drive for Iowa State. Arnold Barnes in the backfield. Dominic Overby, wide receiver off the right side, give to Barnes. Barnes trying to get past the 10 for the first down. Second effort, churning with the legs. And inside, that'll set up first and goal after the four-yard gain down to the 8. Tackle that time by the Hawkeyes, coming inside but too late. Devin Kennedy with the stop. Quick on the play. First and goal from the 8 for Iowa State. Reynor, read option, keeps it, goes left inside the 5 and tackled harshly along the numbers to the far side, trying to stop it before it gets towards the end zone. A gain of 4 and a nice play by the Hawkeyes to stop that.
0: Earlier in the game, Greg, we saw a lot of edge rushing by Iowa State. Now you're seeing a lot of this inside pounding. Some of it is inside zone. Some of it is misdirection. You see the read option or the read zone read by the quarterback. They're keeping Iowa's defense guessing about where the ball is headed. And these running backs and quarterback are doing a great job of being patient and waiting for holes to develop.
1: Receiver to each side. Back split to the left. Next to Reynor is Arnold Barnes. Read option. Reynor keeps it. Quick throw. Vince Benetti trying to find the left pylon. Did he? Yes! Touchdown, Cyclones! On second and goal from the 4th, Benetti extends the Cyclone lead with the second touchdown of his career.
0: A fantastic play call here again. You fake the ball to Arnold Barnes in a zone read. This is kind of a three-way option. The quarterback can keep it, he can hand it off, or he can throw it to the tight end as he does right there. Great touchdown drive by Iowa State.
1: Now on for the extra point. Kyle Conrady with a chance to make it a 10-0 lead. They're going to take a peek at it. While they do that, Tiki, last week, even though it was against Southeast Missouri, there was a lot of real brewing confidence in the play calling of Tyler Roll.
0: Mm-hmm.
1: A lot of folks were saying this guy really went and learned something, or maybe he already knew and fine-tuned it last year with the Detroit Lions in the NFL.
0: Yeah, we know how Detroit's offense is. They have a great runner back in Jahmyr Gibbs there, a very good quarterback as well. And this looks like it's a touchdown by Benetti. We'll get the official rule. We're just seeing the replay on the screen here. But when you're variable like Iowa State has been, it keeps a defense guessing. You don't know always where the ball is, and that little pause by the second and third levels of Iowa State is giving Iowa State a big advantage in some of these play callings as this game has started to advance.
1: Tonight's presentation of the College Football Game of the Week on Compass Media Networks presented by Progressive Insurance. 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Lead official, Kevin Maher, under the hood, and still taking a peek at.
0: Yes.
1: That's an archaic phrase, under the hood. There's no hood anymore. Here he is with the announcement.
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1: A very brief announcement, but effective. The touchdown is confirmed, and the Cyclones will have a chance at the extra point.
0: Yeah, they were trying to take a look to see if Benetti's knee was down before the ball crossed the line of scrimmage, but as he gets tackled, his knee is lifted, or at least on the defender's arm, and the ball crosses the line. It's a touchdown for Iowa State and a 10, or soon to be 10-0 lead.
1: Conrady will line up the play for the extra point. Ty Claiborne will hold. Snap comes from Caleb Schmidt, and the kick up and good. And Iowa State extends the lead to 10-0. We'll have more action from the Hawkeye State up next. 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

0: back in Iowa City. Battle for the Cy Hawk Trophy. 7:51 left in the first half. It's Iowa State, the underdog, leading Iowa 10-0. Alongside Tiki Barber, I'm Greg Daniels. Tiki, listen to the last two possessions for each of these teams. Iowa State, the most recent possession, 10 plays, 5:34 off the clock, a touchdown. The previous possession, 9 plays, 4:34 off the clock, a field goal. On the other hand, for Iowa, their last two, 3 plays, 1:26, 3 plays, 52 seconds. They've rushed it 4 times on first down. The longest run is 3 yards. The Hawkeyes are being stifled.
1: They really are, and you're starting to see the groove. We mentioned earlier Tyler Rule, the offensive coordinator for Iowa State. You can see him finding his groove. You can see him finding the consistency in his play calling to keep the chains moving and get themselves in field goal position, or scoring position, I should say. But for Iowa right now, as we sit here halfway through the second quarter, this might be their most important drive. Iowa has to be able to move the ball. They have to score points here because Iowa State is starting to figure them out offensively.
0: Iowa State will kick it off left to right. Nice breeze, beautiful night, 73 degrees. It is about as perfect as it gets.
1: This is football.
0: Football.
1: You feel the chill in the air, but it's still a nice day outside. We were just talking in the break about how Iowa State doesn't feel like there's a presence here, but they are everywhere. They have this end zone, top deck of the end zone is kind of the parent section, and then they're sprinkled all throughout the crowd here, but the noise is clearly on Iowa's side.
0: Kick up by Iowa State way out of the back of the end zone, and Iowa will take over first and 10 at their own 25. Iowa's rushed it 8 times for 23 yards. Hank Brown, their quarterback, 5 of 9 for 37 yards. We'll see if we see Jeremy Haklinski. He's not in the huddle right now, so probably still be Hank Brown, but where is the explosiveness? Are you surprised that Iowa hasn't been able to find some traction running the football?
1: I am surprised, but this is the key. This was one of the keys for Iowa State is the gap discipline. We saw it last week for Iowa. They were able to split a lot of big runs. Kamari Moulton had a huge day, 2 big touchdown runs, and they haven't been able to explode in any way.
0: Diaz in motion to the near side, pass in the flat to the near side to Reese Vanderzee. He catches it at the 30, turns quickly inside the numbers, goes past the 35 to the 37, where he's tackled by a number of players, including David Coffey.
1: And that's more like it for Tim Lester, the offensive play caller for Iowa, to make it easier for Hank Brown. Instead of getting these balls thrown outside of the hashes, way outside of the numbers, give him these inside quick hitters. Lets him get the ball out of his hand quickly and let his skill position players do the work for him.
0: Gain of 11 for the Hawkeyes out to the 37. The first down on the first down play. Fake to Moulton. Hank Brown going to turn and pass. Going deep over the middle. And it is caught at the 15 along the near hash. Tony Diaz hauls it in. Dragged down between the hash and the numbers at the 8-yard line. The Hawkeyes in the red zone for the first time after the 60-yard strike.
1: Humongous play for this Iowa offense. Tony Diaz, who we talked a lot about at the start of the game, being the explosive player for this team, runs away from the defender, Seth Johnson, and makes a big catch.
0: Moulton on first and goal from the 8. Battering ram forward, stopped just shy of the goal line at the 1.
1: And that's the perfect play to follow up a big play. You get behind the offensive line, you hand it off to your number one back, Kamari Moulton, who just pounds straight ahead, finds the hole, gets down to the 1.5-yard line.
0: Gain of 5, Drew Sergis the stop. Iowa going to go for it on the sneak with a tush push from nearly 1.5 yards. Not even close as Hank Brown tried to jump, but it was a mass of humanity in front of him. He gets about 0.5 yard. It'll be 3rd and goal from the 1.
1: Don't love that play because it's a wasted play. You don't give your offense a chance to set itself up and potentially get into the end zone.

0: to keep the ball in the hands of the quarterback, who's not really a runner in any kind of capacity. This is like a tush-push for that the Eagles like to do in the NFL from the 2 or 3 yard line. They're able to get forward, but they didn't execute it well, as we saw in the fourth down play earlier in the first quarter.
1: They might need Lane Johnson and Jalen Hurts to be more effective.
0: Exactly.
1: They don't have eligibility either. Third and goal from the one for the Hawkeyes, trailing 10-0 to Iowa State. Hank Brown going to keep it. Quarterback run, diving for the goal line along the near side. He's in there. A Hawkeye touchdown cuts into the Cyclone lead. Hank Brown with a score.
0: Great job by Hank Brown getting to the edge. This ball could have gone inside. He took his time, got to the edge, and dove over the top of the defender who had him around the legs and was able to get himself into the end zone. A huge scoring drive for Iowa after two successive ones by Iowa State.
1: Extra point on the way. Caden Burr, sophomore from Bettendorf, Iowa, one of the Quad Cities. The kick on the way is good, cutting the Cyclone lead to 3. A 5-play, 75 yards, including a 60-yard strike from Brown to Diaz, puts the Hawkeyes up before Brown puts it in the end zone. The score, Iowa State 10, Iowa 7. We'll have more from Kinnick Stadium up next. Your Tim Cates will have a scoreboard update when we come back. I'll slip that in. 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
7: 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Second quarter in Austin, number 4 Texas and number 1 Ohio State. The Longhorns, a fumble and an interception in the first quarter, leading to Ohio State points. However, just a field goal and a touchdown. Buckeyes out in front of Texas, 10-0, 9 minutes to go in the first half. Also in the second quarter, number 18 Tennessee out in front of Georgia Tech, 24-10. In Baton Rouge, a slow start for Lane Kiffin and number 8 LSU. They lead Louisiana Tech 10-0. In Corvallis, number 12 Texas Tech has just scored. Extra point is good. They lead Oregon State 7-0. In Oxford, number 9 Ole Miss, they are out in front of Charlotte 14-0. Number 22 Houston blowing out Southern 49-0 late in the first half. The big upset of the day earlier today in Stillwater, Oklahoma State beats number 6 Oregon 39-31. Back out to Greg and Tiki, guys.
1: Thank you, Tim. 5:34 left in the first half here in Iowa City. Iowa State scored the first 10, and Tiki Barber before the last drive, which ended up being 5 plays, 75 yards, and a touchdown for the Hawkeyes. You said it might be their most important drive of the season. They answered.
0: This is a rivalry game. You got to get points against Iowa State, who are starting to feel good about themselves on the road here. And that humongous play to Tony Diaz, a 58-yard strike down the middle of the field, was a great throw by Hank Brown, even a better catch by Tony Diaz, who had to stop and wait for a little bit, so it's a little bit contested. But then at the goal line, they keep the ball in the quarterback's hand, and lead running back, I think it was Kamari Moulton, just de-cleated the defensive end, which gave Hank Brown the edge and allowed him to get to the end zone for the touchdown to keep this game tight, a 3-point game now.
1: Eli Ozick will kick it off right to left for the Hawkeyes. Fair catch called for by Cameron Pettaway with his heels on the goal line. That'll set him up at the 25. So Iowa State, this is the worst place they've started field position-wise in quite a while. But they did start to get their offense going the last two drives, going for points.
0: Now we'll get a chance to see them have to really grind for points on this drive. They had to

0: field position advantage, as we've been talking about this entire game, and it's up to execution on the part of Jalen Reiner. He's been really good so far. We haven't seen him have to use his arm too much. He did have a big throw and catch on that last drive, but now it's crunch time for Iowa State. How do you respond to a home crowd that is finally getting loud? They've been quiet for most of this game.
1: Aiden Flora, the lone tailback, ball spotted just inside the left hash. Flora, patient in the backfield, looks inside, then bounces outside, and then churns his legs and moves the pile all the way past the 30, picks up six on the play to the 31, before he's finally brought down by Will Hubert and a gang of Hawkeyes.
0: I'm impressed by Aiden Flora's patience as a runner here. They had a gap scheme. This ball was supposed to go off the right guard, right tackle side. He was able to wait, slip behind the defense. After that, he gets contact, and it just drives forward and picks up a couple of extra yards. So it's second now and short.
1: 10-7 Iowa State here in the first half. Under five to play. Both teams have all three timeouts. Cyclones, second and four from their own 31 on the far hash. Jalen Reiner, play action to Flora. Back, looking and throwing down the left side, and incomplete. Intended on the far side, but not caught by Ty Claiborne. And that'll bring up third and four.
0: Yeah, a little bit of a bad throw by Jalen Reiner. It was behind his tight end, or wide receiver, Ty Claiborne, who tried to go up and snag that thing with one hand. But when you run the ball as effectively, it allows play action to be valuable for you.
1: Vince Benetti, the tight end on the left side. Carter Pabst, wide, far. Two receivers on the near side. Hand off Aiden Flora on third and four. And he is smothered at the line of scrimmage by the Hawkeyes. Will Hubert was there, but not alone. Help coming from Yose Epinesa and more from the Hawkeyes. And that's three and out for Iowa State. And all of a sudden, it feels like momentum is ticking the other way for the Hawkeyes.
0: That's exactly the word I was going to use. Momentum is shifting now for Iowa State. They have a couple of big plays on offense and go and score a touchdown. And you get a three and out. And the field position advantage now shifts a little bit back towards this Iowa offense.
1: Jonah DuPont's first punt landed short, but rolled for a beauty, 48 yards. This one, he'll need a little more. Reese Vanderzee awaits the punt to return it for the Hawkeyes at his own 30. He'll call for a fair catch along the hash to the far side, right on the John Deere logo, right between the 25 and the 30. And the Hawkeyes will take over about 72 yards from pay dirt after the 42-yard punt.
0: Booming punt there, which gives you some advantage defensively. You don't give Iowa a short field. But now it's back to Iowa. Their offense finally was able to hit some big plays in that last drive. Can they continue and have some consistency offensively, which we haven't seen for much of the first two quarters?
1: 10-7, Iowa State with a lead, 3:57 to go in the first half. Plenty of time. Both teams have all three timeouts. As Iowa will take over, moving right to left, ball on the far hash, starting this drive at their own 27. Their last drive, five plays, 75 yards, and the first score of the game for the Hawkeyes. Pitch going to go to the right side. Kamari Moulton gets a couple of yards out to the 30. Tried to cut it back inside, but couldn't find any daylight. The Cyclones quick to turn it back, including Drew Sergis up from his strong safety spot. He's a good tackler, former walk-on.
0: Yeah, I think for Iowa to put their stamp on this game, they've got to start running the ball more effectively. We talked about it earlier. They haven't had a ton of success so far, but as soon as they do, that's when it gets dangerous for them.
1: Two receivers near side. Hank Brown, snap out of the shotgun, throwing into the slot right, and caught and tackled immediately. The Hawkeye receiver, a gain of five on the play.
0: Yeah, but a good gain. Again, Hank Brown inside the hashes, inside the tackle box, getting the ball out quickly out of his hands, hitting his wide receivers, his tight ends, before Iowa State can get a beat on what's happening in front of them.
1: Thomas Meyer, the tight end, his first catch of the season. It'll be third and two from their own 35 for Iowa. Two for six on third down. Brown faked it back. It ends up being a quarterback draw, and then he'll dart up the middle for a first down and more. Past the 40 along the right hash and out to the 45. They'll spot it at the 43.5-yard line. He was spotted with his knee down after the dive. A gain of eight and a Hawkeye first down with 2.5 left in the first half.
0: Nice play call here. You had third down. You don't know if it's run or pass if you're Iowa State. It's a delayed draw for the quarterback. I'm surprised how much they're keeping the ball in their quarterback's hands, but he almost coughed that one up as he was going to the ground, was able to hang on to it and pick up a needed first down.
1: They have the 2-minute timeout and 3 timeouts in their pocket. Double play action for the Hawkeyes. Now quick throw down to the near sideline, caught by Tony Diaz at the 44 of the Cyclones. He danced there trying to turn it back inside, but smashed out of bounds by David Coffey, the cornerback, coming over. And that'll be another Hawkeye first down.
0: Great route by Tony Diaz. He stepped on the cornerback's feet, got him turned around, and darted to the sideline. The timing of the throw was right on time. He gets up another big first down for Iowa.
1: We've reached the 2-minute timeout presented by hands-free Skechers Slip-Ins Aeroburst, high-performance running shoes that cut through the wind. The score, Iowa State 10, Iowa 7, but the Hawkeyes moving. We'll have more action from the Cyclone State up next. 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

0: Iowa State leads Iowa at the two-minute timeout here in the first half. Iowa State 10, Iowa 7. Alongside Tiki Barber, I'm Greg Daniels. But the Hawkeyes scored on their last drive after trailing 10-0. And now they have it on this drive. After starting way back on the other end of the field, they have it first and 10 at the 44. They have three timeouts and 2 minutes to try to put in the end zone. Hank Brown doing damage on this drive, trying to set up a screen to the near side. Late throw and complete to Kamari Moulton. Had to wait, did Hank Brown. And he makes a nice completion. And then Moulton, a good effort to get back and get inside the numbers to the 40 and pick something up, a gain of four. That looked dead in the water at first, second, and six.
1: It was. And Hank Brown did a good job of waiting for Kamari Moulton, his running back, to find some space.
0: Four-man rush on second down. Pass complete. DJ Bonami, first down and more. The tight end caught it. Great pitch and catch. Timing route caught. A gain of 13 down to the 27 of the Cyclones.
1: Hank Brown is starting to cook a little bit, getting a lot more confidence throwing this ball over the middle of the field as opposed to outside the numbers.
0: Brown now 11 of 15, this time too quick and a little bit off the mark. Incomplete intended for Kamari Moulton. But that stops the clock with 81 seconds left in the first half.
1: That was the right idea. He just was a little bit errant on his throw to Kamari Moulton because he had some space out there in the flat.
0: They'll have a chance to huddle up here. Second and 10 from the Cyclone 27. Tony Diaz, the big play receiver. Already five catches, 90 yards wide to the far side. Evan James, slot right. Vander Zee on the near side. Brown back to pass on second and 10. Firing down the far sideline. Late swipe through. A big one. Knocks it away by Iowa State. That looked like it might be a Diaz touchdown for a moment, but instead a big hand in there at the last.

0: second by the Cyclone defenders. Is that Benny Nagoy?
1: Benny Nagoy.
0: Boy, that interception he had last week. Did you see it? One-hander, former wide receiver. It looked like he still got it.
1: Yeah, he definitely does. Tony Diaz had a step on him. He came back inside to try to snag that ball, but great job knocking it away by Nagoy.
0: Hawkeyes 3 of 7 on third down, converted their last one, this 3rd and 10 from the 27 of the Cyclones, right on the snap. A timeout going to be called by Iowa State. Wanted to see the formation, and then Jimmy Rogers calls for the T.O.
1: Yeah, it's a good timeout because Iowa's been doing a good job over these last couple of drives of getting Iowa State spread out, which is giving Hank Brown a lot more space to operate in the middle of the field. Smartly taking a timeout here so you can collect yourself right before the end of the half on third down just outside of the red zone for Iowa.
0: That really has been successful for the adjustment for the Hawkeyes, making the Cyclones defend the whole field when most of the first quarter and part of the second was really between the hashes.
1: Yeah, it was between the hashes. It was running the ball ineffectively. But now that Hank Brown has started to be the sixth skill position player, when you have a quarterback who can pick up some yardage and get you first downs with his legs, it makes it a lot harder to defend. You got to make decisions as a defense where you're going to defend and who you're going to defend.
0: Hank Brown, is he running it more than you would have thought?
1: Much more than I would have thought.
0: It's not really in his background.
1: It's not in his background, but then again, we don't know a lot about his background. It's his first time being a full-time starter, and unlike last week where we saw a lot more of Jeremy Heklinski, but that was mostly in the second half. Hank Brown has clearly grabbed the reins of this quarterback battle, if you want to call it that.
0: Trips right for Iowa, going right to left. Brown going to keep it on the delayed quarterback draw. This time, the Cyclones not fooled, and he is tackled quickly by Blake Hawkins and Isaac Terrell.
1: Yeah, it was a good job of staying at home. We've seen this play a couple of times, this delayed quarterback draw or quarterback rush, and they stop him on third down. It's 4th and 10 now. Iowa is going to try to settle for a field goal and even this thing up with 50 seconds left in the half.
0: Kicker, a sophomore from Bettendorf, Iowa, Caden Burr. He's 2 of 3 on the season. Made 2 from inside 50. This one will be 45 yards. Minimal wind. Ball just inside the near hash. And a timeout going to be called with 32 seconds left. Iowa burns a timeout there. While they take a chance to talk about things, we'll pause 10 seconds for station identification. 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
0: 10-7, Iowa State leads Iowa. Iowa about to try a field goal with 32 seconds left in the first half. Alongside New York Giant Tiki Barber, I'm Greg Daniels. What do you think the reason is for a timeout there? Normally when there's a timeout right before the kick, the defense calls it.
1: Yeah, this feels like you're icing your own kicker.
0: Yeah.
1: Maybe you're just trying to warm him up. Maybe we're flipping the script here to give him a little bit more time to think about and get his angle correct, because he's out here on the left hash, so this ball has a long way to go to get through the uprights.
0: It'll be a 45-yard attempt. The hold coming from backup punter Tanner Philpott. Good snap, good hold, swings the leg through. That one's going to be blown dead. And it's a timeout from the Cyclones. Double ice.
1: Well, if they're going to do it first, you can't take them with you into the second half.
0: Right?
1: You might as well call the timeout again.
0: How do you feel as a player? Do you think icing works?
1: I don't. If you have a good kicker, it does not. But when you have a young kicker like Iowa does, it's smart to do that. It just make them think about it a little bit more. That kick did go through.
0: I was going to say, what about giving him a chance to get one up through the uprights?
1: You just hope he does. If you're Iowa State, you hope he rethinks his process as opposed to staying true to what he just did.
0: We saw College Game Day today where they tried the field goal for money. The student from Texas, don't remember his name, but he was good from 33. It would have been good from 45 wearing no shoes.
1: No shoes.
0: Like, that guy's going to get an offer.
1: Yeah, he will, man. He probably has soccer background or something like that, because he drilled that one. Would have been good from a lot longer than the 30 yards that he kicked it from.
0: Caden Burr, the 45-yard attempt now. Both teams have iced him with a timeout. And he'll have a chance to kick it through the uprights to our left from 45. Snap good, hold good, swings the leg through, end over end, wobbling its way, and good to tie the game at 10. 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They see the Cyclones put up 10 straight. And they had gone three and out, two straight drives, and since then, they put together two scoring drives.
1: Yeah, kicker said, give me that ice, I'm putting in my iced tea. I don't need, you can't chill me out. Great job of following up after making it on the dead play on the timeout by Iowa State and getting yourself even before halftime.
0: Iowa goes 10 plays, 45 yards over 3 minutes and 23 seconds, and the Caden Burr 45-yard field goal ties the game at 10. So Iowa State will get it back. They have a timeout left and 28 seconds to go before the intermission. They will get the football first, the Cyclones will, at the start of the second half. Wouldn't think they'd be super aggressive, but you never know.
1: You know, it'll depend on the return. These are likely to go through the end zone, as we see in college football a lot, or fair catch, as we saw the last time. This one does go into the end zone, and they'll start at the 20-yard line. 25-yard line.
0: Ozick bangs it. He's got a big leg, the backup kicker, so Iowa State will have it first and 10 at the 25.
1: Showing my age there, Greg. In my day, it was the 20.
0: Yeah.
1: They want more offense in football.
0: We all still do that once in a while.
1: Mm-hmm.
0: At least we're still having kickoffs.
1: Exactly right. For a while, I thought they would eliminate it.
0: It did seem like we were trending in that way.
1: But I think the NFL did a good job. They changed it, and college football has adjusted as well.
0: Jalen Rayner under center, double tight end for the Cyclones from their own 25. Hand off to Aiden Flora. Flora hesitates, then he's going to run into the arms of Cam Buffington, the middle linebacker.
1: Philosophy is just run the football. If you happen to split it and get out towards the 40, then you start playing hurry-up offense. But this looks like both teams are going to settle and take it in the half. You see Iowa State and Iowa already walking towards the locker room.
0: Good first half of a rivalry game, just what you'd expect. Iowa, about a 14-point favorite. But what do they do with the record books in rivalry games, Tiki? They throw them out.
1: They throw them out, exactly. It means absolutely nothing.
0: That is the end of the first half. Iowa 10, Iowa State 10. We got a good one coming up. Coming up as well, we got a good one in the studio. 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
16: 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We'll get to the stats and the highlights coming up. Let's get you caught up on what's happening around a very busy Saturday in college football in Austin. Number 4, Texas, taking on number 1, Ohio State. The Longhorns fumbled on the second play of their opening drive. Ohio State turned it into an early field goal. Then an interception from Arch Manning deep inside Ohio State territory wasn't his fault, as Cam Coleman fumbled the reception, bounced off his shoulder pads into the arms of Ohio State defender. The Buckeyes marched downfield and ran it in.
0: Saying we'll feed it. Jacoby Jackson running straight ahead. Drags a defender into the end zone. He then fumbled the ball once he got into the end zone. But he may have broken the plane. Jacoby Jackson with his second touchdown of the season.
16: Ohio State radio with the call. Jacoby Jackson, 8-yard touchdown run, capping off a 10-play, 81-yard drive. Ohio State leads Texas 10-3 with now under 2 minutes to go. Elsewhere in Corvallis, number 12, Texas Tech out in front of Oregon State, 14-7. In Oxford, number 9, Ole Miss, with 2 touchdown runs to Kewon Lacy. They lead Charlotte 21-0. In Baton Rouge, Lane Kiffin and number 8, LSU, having some trouble with Louisiana Tech.
17: Third down, goal to go from the 6. Levitt waiting on the snap from Braylon Moore. He's got 3 receivers to the left side. That's the wide side of the field. Looking left. Throws on a slant, intercepted at the goal line. Taking it away is going to be Jordan McCray. He hits the far side. Outside the numbers, and he is gone. It'll be a 100-yard pick 6 for Louisiana Tech.
16: Louisiana Tech radio with the call. Jordan McCray, 100-yard pick 6. Extra point was good. LSU with a 10-7 lead. They're at the half. Number 22, Houston, shutting out Southern 49-0. The poor Jaguars of Southern have 40 yards of total offense in the first 2 quarters. Elsewhere, number 18, Tennessee, taking on Georgia Tech, and the Volunteers are having a big afternoon.
18: Tight ends offset in the backfield. Tennessee in that diamond. Play fake. Brandon throws over the middle. Caught. Davis 10. Davis 5. Davis end zone. Atlanta GA zone. Ethan Davis. Touchdown, Tennessee.
16: Vols radio with the call. Tennessee's Frazen Brandon. 2 touchdown passes. Tennessee leads Georgia Tech 24-10. Earlier today, some finals. Number 3, Notre Dame over Rice 52-0. Number 2, Georgia beats up on Western Kentucky 70-20 in Ann Arbor. Michigan upsets number 11, Oklahoma 17-10. That was a big one, but not as big as what happened in Stillwater.
19: Quack, quack, and that is that. The Cowboys do their talking on the scoreboard with a 39-31 upset victory over number 6, Oregon, as the students storm the field in what is certainly one of the biggest wins in Oklahoma State history.
16: Cowboys Radio Network with the call. Oklahoma State upsets number 6, Oregon, 39-31, snapping a 10-game losing streak for Oklahoma State. That's a look around college football coming up on the Halftime Report. We'll run down the first half stats and the highlights. Iowa 10, Iowa State 10. I'm Tim Cates. 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
13: Tim Kaine's back inside the studio with the halftime report. Number 21, Iowa and Iowa State all tied up at 10 apiece. 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Iowa with 181 total yards in the first half, 139 in the air, 42 yards on the ground. Iowa State, five first downs, 124 yards of total offense, 51 yards in the air, 73 yards on the ground. Jalen Rayner, 5 of 8 for 51 yards and a touchdown. Aiden Flora with 11 carries for 32 yards. Hank Brown for Iowa, 11 of 17 for 139 yards, passing only 8 yards per pass. Kamari Moulton, 7 carries for 21 yards. Each team has one play more than 20 yards. And both of those plays led to touchdowns in the first half. Coming up on the Halftime Report, we'll get to the first half highlights. Iowa 10, Iowa State 10. I'm Tim Cates, and this is NCAA Football on Compass Media Network.
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7: Tim Kaine's back inside our Progressive Insurance Studios with the halftime report. Number 21, Iowa at home. All tied up with Iowa State for the Cy Young Trophy. They are tied at 10 apiece. Well, the first quarter, like a heavyweight boxing matchup, kind of feeling each other out, throwing some punches, had a combined four punts, turnover on downs. The first quarter ended with Iowa State with the football. Omari Hayes, 15-yard run down to the 15-yard line. The second quarter started with the Cyclones having some momentum, but ended up with a 29-yard field goal from Kyle Conradi. It was a 3-0 Iowa State lead. After an Iowa 3-and-out, Iowa State took over at their own 39, out to the 48-yard line. Omari Hayes, 28-yard reception down to the 20. They ran it three straight times, setting up a second and goal at the 4 when the quarterback, Jalen Rayner, decided to find his tight end.
8: Receiver to each side, back split to the left. Next to Rayner is Arnold Barnes. Read option, Rayner keeps it. Quick throw, Vince Benetti trying to find the left pylon. Did he? Yes! Touchdown, Cyclones! On second and goal from the 4th, Benetti extends the Cyclone lead with the second touchdown of his career.
7: When in doubt, find your tight end, Vince Benetti. 4-yard touchdown, extra point was good, 10-play, 66-yard drive. And Iowa State had a 10-0 lead. Iowa needed something to answer, some kind of momentum, and they did. Tony Diaz, a huge 56-yard catch and run. Down to the Iowa State 7. Three plays later, they found the end zone.
8: Third and goal from the 1 for the Hawkeyes, trailing 10-0 to Iowa State. Hank Brown going to keep it. Quarterback run, diving for the goal line along the near side. He's in there. A Hawkeye touchdown cuts into the Cyclone lead. Hank Brown with a score.
7: Hank Brown with the touchdown. Extra point was good. 5 plays, 75 yards. 10-7 game at that point, and then Iowa tied it with the field goal of their own. That's where we stand at the half through two quarters. 10-10 tie. Up next, back out to Kinnick Stadium for the second half. I'm Tim Kaine. 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
17: The Iowa State Cyclones scored the first 10 in this battle for the Cy-Hawk. And then Iowa got the last 10 in the first half. 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Tiki, is there an advantage coming out of the locker room?
18: Yeah, I think the advantage is with the team that had momentum, Iowa. You're starting to see Phil Parker's defense start to play better defense against this Iowa State offense, which had found its groove in the end of the first quarter and into the second quarter. But then they stormed back and got 10 points to make this thing equal, which is exactly the kind of game we expected in this Cy-Hawk rivalry. And a lot of it, credit belongs to Hank Brown, who has done it with his legs. He's done it with his arm as well. That big play to Tony Diaz, which we'll likely see more of. Already 92 yards in the first half. An explosive-type offense, which we're not used to seeing from Kurt Ferentz over the last few years.
17: You mentioned Hank Brown, 11 of 17 for 139 yards. We didn't see Jeremy Heklinski, even though they've had that quarterback battle. Maybe we won't
18: I don't think we will. We saw him last week in a blowout against Northern Illinois. They played last week, and that game just kind of got out of hand. Iowa's got to start to establish that identity that we always talk about with them. And again, defensively, you started to see it a little bit more as the second quarter started to wind down.
17: Mentioned Hank Brown, by the way, him being a threat running it. He's their second leading rusher on six carries with 19 yards and the only touchdown of the game for the Hawkeyes. Iowa will kick it off left to right now, head to toe in the all black, the gold classic Hawkeye helmet. Meanwhile, the Cyclones road whites with the script Cyclone on the scarlet and mostly white helmet with the trim on the gold. Kickoff by Eli Ozick. Going to go into the end zone. Another touchback, and the Cyclones will have it first and 10 at their own 25. For them, Jalen Rayner, 5 for 8 for 51 yards. Had a touchdown completion on a short 4-yard touchdown pass in the first half. But overall, it was the ground game and field position that did it for the Cyclones.
18: Yeah.

0: they did it the old school way, you're likely to see this Iowa State offense try to open it up a little bit more, let them use the strengths of Jalen Reiner, both as a runner and as a passer. He has taken some shots, but he's just missed them.
1: Time for the Cyclones, moving right to left. Big set. They'll hand it off to Aiden Flora. Jump cut from left to right, moves it across the 25 and out to the 28-yard line, where he's stopped by Landon Van Kekeriks, as well as Cam Buffington, a gain of three.

0: Important first down opportunity here for Iowa State to start the second half.
1: Cyclones 3 of 7 in the first half. This one will be 3rd and 3 from their own 32. They need the 35. Ball on the near hash, moving to our left. Flora motions into the slot near side. 5 wideouts, empty backfield for Rayner. Rayner drops back on the shotgun, throwing it over the middle. Hard throw and complete on the near hash and caught out to the 49-yard line. Stopped by Cam Buffington. Ty Claiborne with the catch, a gain of 15, and a nice pass. Maybe his best pass of the day for Jalen Rayner.
0: Absolutely. A crossing route coming across the middle of the field. Ty Claiborne goes up and snags that one. A great hands catch, but you're right. Jalen Rayner put that exactly where it needed to be, over top of the defender who was just underneath Claiborne.
1: 1st and 10, Iowa State at their own 47. Ball on the near hash again. Flora, the lone backfield. Pitch to Flora, going to the near high side on the sweep, across the 50 to the 45. He's got room to run and one man to beat. Stiff arm knocks him down, but he goes down in a tumble after. Jalen Watson stops the play, even though he took the brunt of a palm to the face mask. And a big run by Aiden Flora, this time on the outside against that Cyclone defense. A gain of 34, and the Cyclones are back in the red zone.
0: This is a toss out to the left side. You saw the crackdown blocks at the edge. You tack the edge. We talked about how difficult that is, but if you get some space, Aiden Flora is such a patient runner. We've talked about it the entire game. He waited for the blocks to transpire in front of him. Gets a humongous stiff arm on Jalen Watson, put him to the ground, and now they're inside the red area.
1: One of the few returning players for the Cyclones, former walk-on, given a scholarship. Rayner, play action, back to pass on 1st and 10 from the 19 of Iowa. Pass complete on the near side to Aiden Flora. Penalty flag down near the line of scrimmage.
0: Looks like we're going to get holding on the center
2: holding
0: here.
2: Offense number 63, 10-yard penalty, first down.
1: Braden Smith, the transfer from Tarleton State there.
0: Yeah, he got dominated at the point of attack. As soon as the ball was snapped, the defensive lineman got up in his grill and pushed him back, threw him onto the ground, and instead of letting his quarterback get hit, he just pulled him down with him. But it sets up now first and really long, 20 yards back to the 30-yard line.
1: Just the 3rd penalty of the game and the 1st one on the Cyclones. Very clean game by both teams.
0: Yeah, they've been very disciplined. It started rough for Iowa offensively. They had a bunch of false starts to start this game, but they have settled down. Iowa State has even been even better.
1: First possession of the 3rd quarter. We're tied at 10. Rayner tries to run, comes left, stops, and he's going to be dropped in the backfield for a loss. Cam Buffington read that one, a loss of 4, and now it's 2nd and 24 for the Cyclones.
0: Yeah, they had a good play design here. It was just a QB sweep, but their left tackle, Jake Taylor, falls down as he tries to get out to the edge, leaving a linebacker completely unblocked for an easy tackle.
1: The Cyclones had an illegal substitution there. They were trying
2: offense,
1: to get
2: 5-yard penalty, 2nd down.
1: Tyler Fortenberry, they had 12 on the field, trying to get off, couldn't do it. They started with a 1st down at the 19 of Iowa. It's 2nd and 29. They've doubled the distance. They're back at the 38.
0: Yeah, this is a long way to go, and you're likely to see something very conservative here. Either a quick pitch and catch from Jalen Rayner, or you're going to see a run just to try to get some more balance into what they're trying to do on this drive.
1: 2nd and 29 now from the 38 of Iowa for Iowa State. Jalen Rayner alone in the backfield. Quarterback draw. Looks left, then cuts back to his right. It'll go across the 35 and down to the 33. Cam Buffington, another tackle. A gain of 5 for the Cyclones, and that'll bring up 3rd and 25 from the 34.
0: Buffington being a spy there on the quarterback. They went to an empty formation. They had 5 out. And it was clear that they were trying to find some space for Jalen Rayner. But Cam Buffington is Johnny on the spot, just keeping his eye on the quarterback, playing his rules exactly right, and stopping him for a 5-yard gain.
1: 10.5 left in the 3rd quarter. 10-10 in the Cy-Hawk Trophy battle between Iowa State and Iowa. Cyclones 3rd and 25 from the 34. Can't take a sack. You're in field goal range. Rayner back out of the shotgun. Empty backfield. 1-on-1. Far side of the field. Back shoulder throw. Incomplete. Intended for Cody Jackson, but well covered by Jalen Watson, who was the receiver of a stiff arm from Aiden Flora on a 34-yard run. And now it's 4th down.
0: Yeah, punt it. You got a punt here. You're in this no man's land area, but it's just so far to get the 1st down. You have to. Actually, they're trying for a field goal.

0: here. 51-yard field goal. Yeah, 51-yard field goal they're attempting.
1: His career long is 63 for Kyle Conrady. A chance to take the lead. Ball spotted just to the left of the center of the field. To the field goal post to our left. Conrady, plenty of distance. And it is good. Iowa takes the lead. Iowa State takes the lead 13-10 with the long Kyle Conrady field goal. He continues to be a thorn in the Hawkeye side.
0: That was a dart. He drilled that one. That one was good from almost 60 probably. Great job, great confidence by Iowa State and their kicker.
1: 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High-performance running shoes that cut through the wind. The score, Iowa State 13, Iowa 10. 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

0: 10 minutes to go in the third quarter on a gorgeous night for football as they battle for the Cy-Hawk Trophy. Iowa State taking the lead over Iowa on the possession moments ago with a long field goal. Recap that in a moment. Alongside Tiki Barber, I'm Greg Daniels. 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Tiki, Iowa State lucky to get points on that drive. Started at their own 25 on the kickoff. They end up going 8 plays, 41 yards, but they were at 1st and 10 on the 19 of Iowa, eventually faced 2nd and 29, way back beyond the 38, but they still get the 51-yard Kyle Conrady field goal as he kicks off here. And his kickoff going to go into the end zone, no surprise, because that's a powerful boot.
1: Yeah, he does have a humongous leg, Conrady. You talked about the self-inflicted wounds that Iowa State put on themselves, but there was never a hesitation. I thought that was punt territory, but they bring out the field goal kicker. He drilled that one from 51 yards. That would have been good from 60-plus.
0: Absolutely.
1: Obviously, as long as you mentioned, Greg, it's 63 yards, but never a doubt in his mind and certainly not in his coach's mind.
0: The last eight matchups between these two rivals, even though the series overall leans heavily to the Hawkeyes, the last eight have all been decided by 10 or less. Iowa State's run technically three of the last four, but the only win by Iowa was vacated, so... Really, in the record books, four in a row. Throw over the middle, complete to Reese Vanderzee for Iowa, and Hank Brown continues to be good. Pass caught at about the 10-yard gain mark, but a quick run by Vanderzee adds three more as the tackle is made by David Coffey, and a first and

0: 10 gained for Iowa at their own 38-yard line.
1: The biggest difference, Greg, and we've been saying this ever since the middle of the first quarter, is the ball is not going to the hashes or out towards the numbers. A lot of these throws are over the middle of the field, where Iowa State is leaving a lot of space to take advantage of these wide receivers and tight ends on the linebacking.
0: Handoff Kamari Moulton on the quick burst to the left. He'll get past the 40 and out to the 42-yard line. Gain of 4 yards before he's brought down quickly. Willie Breland amongst the tacklers for Iowa State. 9:15 to play in this third quarter. First possession of the second half for the Hawkeyes. They trail 13-10 to Iowa State.
1: Yeah, you're seeing Tim Lester get a lot more confidence in this offensive scheme right now. You're seeing a lot of quick passes, as we talked about. The run game opens up when that happens a little bit, but they're playing with a lot more confidence after the middle of the second quarter.
0: Second and 6 from the 42. Hank Brown back. Quick throw into the slot left. Tony Diaz hauls it in. Going to be close to a first down, but he moved backwards trying to get outside. He picks up 4 yards. Carson Willick, the stop at the 46-yard line. That'll set up 3rd and 2.
1: It's amazing to look at this Iowa offense with a receiver. It's already got 8 or 9 targets. He's got 6 catches, almost 100 yards, Tony Diaz. He's been so fantastic. He gives a different feel to what this Iowa offense could be.
0: Hawkeyes 3 of 8 on third down in the first half. This one 3rd and 2 from just shy of the 50. Empty backfield for Hank Brown. Back in a quick throw. Batted down at the line of scrimmage. That's the former Hawkeye, Caden Crawford, putting his hands up. That's how you battle those balls coming out quickly from the quarterback. And it'll be 4th and 2 for Iowa. And they're going to send on the punt team and do what the Cyclones did in the first half to their benefit. Play the field goal game. They punted from nearly the identical position, just the opposite direction.
1: Right, just inside the 50-yard line. You have to punt here, but great job by Caden Crawford. If you can't get home, you know if the opposing quarterback is going to get the ball out quickly, stand your ground, get your hands in the air, and create some traffic for the quarterback to see.
0: The Australian punter, Boston Everett, will send it away. Aiden Flora stands on the 10. He'll roll to the right and move it on the punt it on the move. Going to bounce at about the 15. May have hit a Hawkeye. Now it's down inside the 5. And it's going to be downed at the 2-yard line. A great punt by Boston Everett for 52 yards. And the Cyclones will start deep in their own territory. Iowa State 13, Iowa 10, with 8 minutes left in the third. We'll have more action from the campus of the University of Iowa up next. 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

0: 8:05 left in the third quarter. The battle for the Cy Hawk Trophy from Iowa City. It's Iowa State 13, number 22, Iowa 10. Alongside Tiki Barber, I'm Greg Daniels. The Hawkeyes couldn't score after the Cy went down the field for a field goal. And the Hawkeyes couldn't score, but they did punt from midfield, and a perfect punt by Boston Everett has Iowa State backed up. Tonight's presentation of NCAA football on Compass Media Networks is brought to you by GoodRx. 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
1: We don't often highlight special teams, but these Australian punters who now have all of these, and kickers, have all these academies down in Australia. They're so versatile. They kick with both feet if they need to. That play by Boston, it looked like he was going to take off and run to his left, but there was no rush from Iowa State. He comes back right side, low line drive. They rolled all the way down inside the five-yard line, playing the field position game as we've talked about for a lot of this contest so far.
0: Iowa State with their backs to the student section and the marching band, worst place you can be in Kinnick Stadium. Is backed up in that end to the north. First and 10 Cyclones from their own two. Aiden Floor, the lone setback. Motion man from the far side to the near. Hand off to Flora. Flora nearly caught at the goal line. Gets back to the line of scrimmage, then dragged backwards. No gain on the play. Stout defense that time from the Iowa Hawkeyes.
1: Cam Buffington again, a name we've called multiple times. Seeing the gap, reading and diagnosing the play. Shoots the A-gap and stops Aiden Flora as soon as he gets that handoff. Great defense by this Iowa front.
0: 13th tackle of the game for Buffington. Seven of them solo. I formation for Iowa. For Iowa State, rather. Vince Benetti and A.J. Peterson will both come in and play that fullback spot. Aiden Flora deep dotting the eye. They give to Flora. They try to drag him into the backfield. He squirts free. It was a close one. Yose Epinesa looked like he was going to get his arms around his waist. He gains two and gives Iowa State a little daylight. It'll be third and long from their own four.
1: Tough position for Iowa State here, backed up against the student section. As you were just mentioning, not a lot of options there. You got to be safe because the last thing you need is one of the keys we talked about at the beginning of the game. You can't have a turnover, especially in this area of the field, against this Iowa team that's playing a lot of good field position.
0: Rayner out of the shotgun. Iowa late adjusting. There's a receiver uncovered on the far side. He's going to throw it. One pump. Now steps up. Nearly sacked in the end zone. Spins away at the 10. Still on his feet towards the near side. And brought down at the 10-yard line. He had to beat one more player. And he could have picked up first down yardage. But Iowa sticks with it. Scrambling to get to the quick quarterback. And it'll be three and out for Iowa State. And they'll punt it with the line of scrimmage at their own 10-yard line.
1: Great discipline here by Iowa's defense. Jalen Rayner was about to make his throw as two covered. That late coverage by Iowa, after being a little bit discombobulated at the snap, were able to corral him and keep him inside the numbers. If he gets to the edge, he might have gone a long way.
0: Sophomore Yose Espinesa, maybe their best defensive lineman, he feels like he just missed two safeties on second and third down. Punting from the end zone, Iowa State. It's Jonah DuPont. Good one. Going to bounce at the Hawkeye 45. Now taking a roll. Nearly rolled into the return man. Cyclones are trying to throw him at the football. That seems illegal, but the ball might have got kicked. Now there's a scrum. They got behind the return man, Evan James, and they started pushing him towards the ball. Cyclones are claiming they have it.
1: Yeah, it depends on who got the touch on this ball as it was rolling. The Cyclones coverage unit trying to pull the returner into the ball.
0: A 62-yard punt from the end zone. Still no indication from the officials as they unpile the players.
1: Yeah, it's one thing to determine who recovered this ball, but also who touched it first. Because if it was an Iowa State player, then the ball is dead at the point.
0: And we still don't have an indication. The official Kevin Maher talking with his ref mates.
2: First down, Iowa.
0: There he is.
2: Timeout.
0: Not a lot of an explanation, but a decisive announcement. The score, Iowa State 13, Iowa 10. Hawkeyes have the football back. We'll have more action from Kinnick Stadium up next when we come back. Tim Cates will give us a scoreboard update on a big day of college football. 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
4: Tim Kaine from our Los Angeles studios with a check of the college football scoreboard, brought to you by hand-free Skechers slip-ons, Aeroburst, high-performance running shoes that cut through the wind. In Austin, number one Ohio State out in front of number four Texas, 20-3 as they start the third quarter. Julian Sain, 206 yards passing and a touchdown, one of which went to Jeremiah Smith, who's got seven catches, 121 yards, and a touchdown. Weird game in Baton Rouge. Third quarter, number eight LSU leads Louisiana Tech 13-7. They've outgained them 322 yards to 12. They've got 16 first downs. Louisiana Tech's got two. However, Sam Leavitt has thrown three interceptions, including a 100-yard pick six. And Louisiana Tech is down only six. It's 13-7 LSU as they're halfway through the third quarter. Let's go back out to Kinnick Stadium. Greg Tiki, guys.
5: Boy, Tim, just think if LSU had some pro players. Thank you, Tim. 13-10, Iowa State with a lead over Iowa. Iowa playing field position. They backed up the Cyclones, nearly got in the ballpark of a safety on second and third down, but a big Iowa State punt for 62 yards. Still, the Hawkeyes take over good field position at their own 32-yard line, trailing by three, but it's a game they trailed 10-0.
6: Yeah, it was a game they trailed 10-0, but they were able to respond in the second quarter and get this thing even at halftime. Now they're down by three, but good field position and an offense that feels like it's executing a little bit better. But this is an important drive. You got to try to find a way to get some points here and put some more pressure on this visiting Iowa State squad.
5: Iowa State, their defense, their defensive line, they think that's their best unit that they have, period. And I think that argument's holding up because they're doing a good job against the run game of Iowa. Iowa, 15 carries, 46 yards. Their long run is 9 yards.
6: Yeah, they rushed for over 200 yards last week, but there's been nothing doing today.
5: Almost 300 last week, 298 on the ground against a lesser opponent. Jet sweep, handoff, pitch to Tony Diaz, and he is tackled in the backfield. Iowa State was ready that time, shooting in Carson Willick. He's a guy that has been waiting for his spot. Injuries have been a problem. Didn't play last year. Boy, he's having a big night tonight. Second and 14 on the way after the four-yard loss.
6: Great job shooting off the edge, understanding the formation and what likely was going to happen. That jet sweep that we saw from Tony Diaz to start the game, same play. He blows it up at the point of attack.
5: Diaz slot around the far side. Vonnemy in the slot. Hank Brown back, throwing the swing pass to Kamari Moulton in a crowd, and he's tackled immediately by the Cyclones. And no gain on the play. That was a dangerous pass into a crowd.
6: Yeah, he had to wait for that one a little bit. It was a scat release by Kamari Moulton out the left side. Hank Brown had to wait a couple of ticks before he threw that one. He threw it right into danger. Seth Johnson comes up and drills him as soon as he catches it.
5: Hawkeyes 3-for-9 on third down. This is a long one, the longest they've faced. Third and 14 at their own 28. Need to gain the 42. Shotgun, three receivers to the right side, tight end off the left. Hank Brown going to throw it. On third and 14, throwing. Has a man complete. Ryan Vanderzee at the 33 along the hash to the near side. Tries to turn at the numbers, but the Cyclones ready and tackle him quickly, swarming to the football. Brody Miller the tackle. A gain of seven, and Iowa's going to go three and out and send it back to the Cyclones.
6: Iowa State lined up there, three down with two muggers, so it looked like it was going to get an all-out blitz, but they drop back into the zone as Iowa State tries to throw the ball over the middle of the field again, but contacted as soon as he catches the football, Vanderzee, for a minimal gain.
5: Drew Sergis now going down. I don't know. Look, kind of looks like a cramp the way he kind of went down a little bit later. Both these teams changed their defensive base set.
6: Yes.
5: Tiki, let's get into this. Explain it to the rest of us. Iowa State went from a three-man front to a four. Why did they do that?
6: So they went to, this used to be a 3-3-5 defense, and they had extra defenders, extra defensive backs on the field. But this year, they changed their scheme a little bit to be more four down so that they could protect against the run. You keep a wall up front so that good rushing teams like Iowa don't have an advantage. But they are variable. They still do different things and give you different looks. And on that one in particular, Hank Brown was somewhat not only confused, but he took what was given to him.

0: The player went down with an injury. Therefore, by rule, Iowa State is charged. Timeout.
1: First timeout of the half on an injury, as you were just mentioning, to Iowa State. We'll see if that becomes valuable as this game goes on, with Iowa State clinging to a three-point lead, about to get the ball again. But the reason you change up your defense is so you get different looks. The last thing you want, especially on third down situations, is predictability. And I think you give credit to Iowa State for coming up with a schematic that was perfectly designed to force Hank Brown, the quarterback for Iowa, to get rid of the ball quickly, and then you rally and make the tackle.
2: Drew Sergis going to walk off with some help. And the timeout taken away from Iowa State after the injury, and that may be a factor later. Boston Everett will punt it away. His last one was a big one. And a penalty flag going to come down now, as this has gotten sloppy for a second.
1: Yeah, this is the second time on a punt situation where Iowa looks like they false started. They're congregating. This might be on the defense, though, as they're discussing if an Iowa State player was in the neutral zone. And if that does occur, it'll make it now fourth and two or three. I think Iowa still keeps their punt unit on the field.
0: Offside. Defense number 50. Five-yard penalty. Still fourth down.
2: So, as you said, that's exactly what happened. And they do look very intent on keeping the punt team out there. Back deep this time for Iowa State, Omari Hayes. This will be his first punt return of the season. Boston Everett now a little closer to that far goal line. He'll send this one high. And Omari Hayes going to watch that one bounce, and it takes an Iowa bounce. Landed up near the 30, going to bounce all the way down to inside the 20, to the 15-yard line. 45-yard punt. Tonight's presentation of NCAA football on Compass Media Networks, brought to you by USPS Ground Advantage. 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
2: .45 left in the third quarter in the battle for the Cy Hawk Trophy. 13-10, the underdog Cyclones lead number 22 Iowa, alongside Tiki Barber, the former ACC Player of the Year, NFL Pro Bowler three times over. I'm Greg Daniels. 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Iowa State starting deep in their own territory for the second possession in a row, but this one not near as deep. The last one on the two-yard line. I'm sure they're delighted to be out at the 15 after the negative experience last time.
1: Right, we keep talking about this field position game that Iowa is playing, and the reason you play that way is because it forces an offense to get impatient. And we talked about turnovers to start the game. There have been none in this game. It's been mostly clean other than a few penalties, so no sloppiness here.
2: Jalen Rayner going to hand it off Aiden Flora. Flora going to challenge right up the middle against the Hawkeyes. He'll get past the 15, out to the 17, maybe the 18. Cam Buffington again on the tackle.
1: A gang of Iowa defenders attacking the line of scrimmage. Buffington taking on a lead blocker, standing him up, and then making the tackle.
2: Now, Tiki, I know you've been very smart with your money. You're diversified. You're intelligent. You continue to work. But if you ever did go broke, I think if you had to start OnlyFans, Cam Buffington, I thought that would have been your name. So this is, it's out, though. He's doing too well.
1: No doubt.
2: Second and seven from the road, 18 for the Cyclones. Aiden Flora on the swing pass to the near side. He'll get out past the 20, gets to the near boundary, past the 25 and out of bounds at the 27, but a penalty flag down late on the play.
1: Yeah, a lot of laundry on the field here. They tried a quick screen out to, or quick running back screen out to the side to Aiden Flora, but it looks like Vince Minetti is going to get called for holding after the catch, so this will be a spot foul.
0: Holding. Offense number 37. 10-yard penalty. Replay second down.
2: Would have been a 10-yard gain in the first down.
1: Instead, it's a 10-yard deduction, and it puts Iowa State back inside the 15 once again. Second long has been tough for this team. It's now second and 13 or 14, so it's a long way to go. But again, we talked about how Iowa plays defense. You got to be patient. Jalen Rayner cannot afford to make a mistake here. He's been clean so far on the day.
2: Rayner, 8 of 12 for 73 yards, has a 4-yard touchdown pass. Read option struggled, the ball got caught up, throwing over the middle, and complete to the freshman. Polite hauls it in. Jamal Polite Jr., his first catch of his career, is a 20-yard gain and gets Iowa State out of the darkness of the Iowa end zone.
1: Good play call here. This is a RPO, a run pass option. He rides the ball in the gut of Aiden Floria, pulls it at the last minute, and gets a quick slant across the middle to Polite for a huge gain of 20 yards.
2: First and 10, Iowa State at their own 33. Handoff to Barnes going to the right. He'll get out of bounds at about the 40 against the Hawkeyes, but a penalty flag on the edge back near the 33.
1: Yeah, it's going to be holding again. When you see offensive linemen on the ground, as we saw earlier in the game, they're usually bringing someone down because they got beat at the point of attack, and it negates a pretty good run.
0: Offense number 37, 10-yard penalty, repeat first down.
2: Benetti, 20 yards in holding penalties on this drive already for the Iowa State Cyclones. That takes away a good run of 6-yard gains by Arnold Barnes.
1: That's twice he's gotten handsy, and he's getting to the point of attack and making contact, but what he's unfortunately doing is grabbing around the shoulders, and as soon as you get those hands outside of the shoulder pads of the defender and you hold on for just a split second, you're going to get called every single time.
2: Two receivers near side, Iowa State going right to left. Rayner back, spins away from Will Hubert, and a throw late to the far side intended for Arnold Barnes, but it's going to skip just before it got to his basket catch. Incomplete. Now it'll be third and 19.
1: Yeah, off schedule here for Jalen Rayner as he tries to go back across the field. His feet weren't really set and didn't get much on that ball, so it falls short for the wide receiver, or the running back. I said that was Barnes out there, his check down.
2: Correction on my part. Second and 19 from their own 23 for Iowa State. Shotgun formation for Rayner. Rayner will give it off to Aiden Flora. Flora been the best running back yards-wise so far in this game, but that time no daylight up the gut. Gets past the 25 to the 26. Gains two, so brings up third and, well, they give him three, third and 16.
1: I got to tell you, Greg, that's a losing proposition against the interior of this Iowa defense. We talked about how a lot of these guys are first-time starters, but they're really standing up to the challenge right now, led obviously by Cam Buffington, who's had a ton of tackles on the day already.
2: Iowa State on the day. 4 of 10 on third down. This a long one. Third and 16 from their own 26. Need to gain their own 42. Three receivers near side. Ball on the far hash. Rayner back. Four-man rush. Rayner moves to the right in the pocket. Now throws late. Complete at the 38-yard line. 4 yards short of the first down. Pass complete to Omari Hayes. But that'll leave them 4 yards short. But at least shortens the field for a punt. Before the punt, we'll pause 10 seconds for station identification. 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
2: Down to 24 seconds. The clock moves as Iowa State will have to punt it before the end of the half unless there's a penalty or a whistle.
0: Previous play is under further review. The ruling on the field was a completed catch.
1: This was another low throw by Jalen Rayner. Again, didn't get his feet set. If he puts that ball in the gut of Amari Hayes, it's man coverage, so maybe he has a chance to make the defender miss and pick up some extra yards. Instead, it leads to a tough catch by Amari Hayes, which may ultimately not be a catch.
2: Tonight's presentation of NCAA Football on Compass Media Networks is brought to you by NFL Sunday Ticket and YouTube TV. 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
1: It's hard to tell because his back turns as he's catching this ball. So the view that we get, it looks like it was low. May have touched the ground, but if he had control and it touched the ground, it will stand as a catch. And again, there's got to be conclusive evidence to overturn this because it was called a catch on the field.
2: 19 seconds left in the third, 13-10. Iowa State with the lead. The only points in the quarter, a field goal, a long one, a 51-yarder by Kyle Conrady. And that gave the Cyclones their second lead of the game. They led 10-0. Iowa came back and tied it before the half. The Cyclones went back in front.
1: Greg, it does feel like special teams is going to play a huge role in this game. We've already seen it.
0: After further review, it was determined that it was an incomplete catch. It'll be fourth down from the 26-yard line.
2: That takes away a 13-yard gain, and the punt moves back quite a bit. That's a big difference.
1: That's a big difference from a punting perspective. It's an extra 13 yards, so it's going to depend on now the punting from Iowa State to make this thing not an advantageous penalty or incompletion for Iowa.
2: Jonah DuPont will send it away. Won a junior college national championship last year at Iowa Western Community College. That punt, not his best, as it's short and then takes a hop backwards to the Cyclone 45 before it's down. And the transfer, not happy with that one. A 19-yard punt, Tiki. You've said it a couple times. Special teams may decide this game. That might have been one.
1: And that's a huge one because that's now Iowa possesses the ball inside the 50-yard line. So they're already in plus territory. Huge, huge incompletion. It was overturned on review.
2: So Iowa will take over their best starting field position at the Cyclone 45-yard line. Zach Ortworth, the tight end in the slot left. Vandersee wide to the far side. Tony Diaz near 100 yards receiving to the near side. Hand off Kamari Moulton. This time he's got room around the right end across the 40 inside the 35, but a flag flies back near the line of scrimmage as the tackle is made downfield by cornerback David Coffey. A 13-yard gain.
0: Offense number 71, 10-yard penalty. First down.
2: As I was going to say, prior to the penalty.
1: Yes, prior to the penalty. And right after the play, you saw Carson Willich, Iowa State's outside linebacker, get up pointing at Jack Doetzler, who held on the play. And that was the first really good open field run that you saw from Kamari Moulton. He had space, but he had space for a reason.
2: 15 minutes to play in the battle for the Cy-Hawk Trophy. Fourth quarter on the way, third quarter in the books. The score, Iowa State 13, Iowa 10. We'll have more from Iowa City up next. 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
2: 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Iowa State leads Iowa 13-10. Alongside Tiki Barber, I'm Greg Daniels. 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Fourth quarter getting set to start. Iowa State led 10-0, then Iowa tied it before the half. A couple drives, their last two drives right before the half to tie it up. And then the Cyclones put up a field goal, a 51-yarder by Kyle Conrady, his second of the game. And now it's Iowa with the football, facing first and 20 after a holding penalty at their own 45-yard line.
1: Discipline is going to be so important in this fourth quarter from both teams. We talked about the turnovers, there have not been any in this game, so it's been mostly a field position game. And now Iowa on the negative side of the 50.
2: Pitch going to go to the right side. And a nice run, picks up 5 yards. Long ways to go. That's Kamari Moulton on the carry.
1: Important to get a little bit of that back, so you stay in second. It's still long, 15 yards here, but you got to get some positive yardage here. Getting this thing inside of 10 on third down, so you give yourself some options offensively.
2: Back up strong safety, Deron Goodman in for Iowa State. Drew Sergis, we saw him go out with an injury earlier. He has not come back. Second and 15 from the 50 for Iowa. Hank Brown throwing off his back foot. Hit as he throws, looking for Tony Diaz near side. Throw behind him. Diaz tries to adjust, and he can't do it. Anthony Hawkins, good coverage. But you got to wonder if Hank Brown didn't get knocked off balance on the throw, what might have been for the Hawkeyes.
1: Absolutely. There's a lot of pressure right in his face as he was letting this ball go. So it was a little bit underthrown. He was trying to throw it to the back shoulder of Tony Diaz. But Tony Diaz, this is hard. When you're running a go route right up the numbers, it's really hard to step on the brakes and come back and catch a ball that's below your waist.
2: Iowa fans wanted a little pass interference. Maybe a lot of pass interference, depending on who you ask. Anthony Hawkins came up with a limp, maybe a cramp. He's getting some help going off the field. Iowa will face third and 15 from their own 50. 3-for-10 so far on third down.
1: Yeah, and this is a long third down. You need to get a little bit more on that, but Iowa State's defense got the pressure, as we were just alluding to. Hank Brown couldn't get enough on that throw, because in a man-type situation, because that's essentially what it becomes, it gets really hard to defend that as a defender. You don't know if the ball's going over top or coming on your back shoulder.
2: So Hank Brown out of the shotgun. Moulton on his left. Hawkeyes moving right to left. All black uniforms with the gold Hawkeye logo. Hank Brown back, rolls a little to the left, now stops in the pocket, fires back to the right side. Intended for DJ Bonomi, incomplete, knockdown at the last second. Was it Willie Breeland?

0: Hawkins who got a hand in there?
1: Yeah, he made a great play on this ball because this was in the hands of DJ Vanami. Hank Brown put it right where it needed to be. He knocks it down just as soon as it hits his hands. Great defense by Iowa State here.
2: And that saved a near first down gain. It might have been a first down. So instead of a first down, it's a punt for Iowa as they'll continue to work field position. Boston Everett sending this one away down the right side. It'll be a fair catch called for and taken by Omari Hayes at the 8-yard line. He had to do that because there were three or four Hawkeyes around him waiting to down it. A 41-yard punt. And once again, Iowa State Tiki's last three drives started at the 2, the 15, and now the 9.
1: Yeah, the 9-yard line. We talked about special teams, how much of a factor it's going to play in this game, and it's continuing to be that way for Iowa. They haven't gotten much going in the last bit of the third quarter and into the fourth quarter offensively, but their special teams has been exceptional.
2: Iowa State will start first and 10 at their own 9, leading by 3 with 14:07 left in the fourth quarter in the battle for the Cy Hawk Trophy. Single setback, two receivers and a bunch formation. Hand off to Flora to the right. No room to run right up the gut. He is smothered immediately. Maybe a yard gained. Landon Van Kekerix was there, but it was a number of Hawkeyes ready to make the play.
1: All of this crashing down from Iowa's defensive front. As soon as they see and read run, everybody is clearing through the point of attack, compressing that inside area that Iowa State is trying to run the ball into. They haven't had much success for most of this game going inside the tackles.
2: Four receiver set. Benetti, the tight end, moves back to the formation. Tight left side. Flora in the backfield. Going to be a throw from the near side. Tipped in the air. Will Hubert might be the one who got that one. He knocked it down. It skitters to the turf at Kinnick Stadium. And Iowa State looking at another three and out. Third and long coming up here in this Hawkeye crowd ready to make some noise.
1: Yeah, this Hawkeye defense, this Iowa defense has really stepped up in this last quarter and a half, making it very difficult for Jalen Rayner to make any kind of progress up the field.
2: Third and 9. Iowa State 4 for 11. They need to gain the 19. Out of the shotgun, Rayner, four-man rush, stunting up front. Gets away from one defender. Now he's going to have to keep it. He'll get past the 10, but only to the 13 before he's smothered by the Hawkeyes. Cam Buffington, another tackle. What a night for Buffington. And it'll be a three and out. Three and out after a quick three and out for the Cyclones.
1: Can't say enough about Cam Buffington and the game that he's had, both as a run defender, but I think more importantly, with Jalen Rayner and his scrambling ability, you keep your middle linebacker influencing the pass game behind him, but also, I think more importantly, spying the quarterback so there's nowhere for him to go when he decides to tuck it and run.
2: Jonah DuPont's last one went 19 yards. This one much better. Moving way back, Reese Vandersee all the way back to the Hawkeye 31. He'll get back to the middle of the field and move it past the 40 and get to the 42 before he's brought down. But a much better punt by DuPont to the relief of his Cyclone teammates. That one 57 yards with a 12-yard return.
1: Yeah, he bombed that one. But still, Iowa takes over possession at about the 45-yard line. So good field position again for Iowa. Now they just need to do something with it offensively.
2: 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High-performance running shoes that cut through the wind. The score, Iowa State 13, Iowa 10. We'll take a quick break. 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

0: 12:32 to go in the fourth quarter. The Cyclones lead the Hawkeyes 13-10, but the Hawkeyes will have excellent starting field position again, trying to get back into a tie or a lead situation. Alongside Tiki Barber, I'm Greg Daniels, and later in tonight's broadcast, Tiki and I will name the player of the game, brought to you by USPS Ground Advantage. 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Tiki, it feels like Iowa State's playing with a little bit of fire here.
1: Yeah, they really are, and they're trying to hold on right now against an Iowa team who has obviously home field advantage and the field position advantage. You talk about that player of the game. It might very well be one of the special teams kickers here for either one of these teams, depending how this thing plays itself out. But Iowa, again, with great field position, they just need to capitalize on it. They're always going to play smart, disciplined football. They just got to be more aware of some of these penalties that have put them in bad down positions.
0: First and 10 from their own 44. Handoff for Iowa going to the near side. Gets to the hash marks at the 45. A gain of 2 for Kamari Moulton. No sacks, no turnovers in this game. A pretty limited number of penalties as well.
1: Yeah, you're absolutely right. And what you've seen, I think both sides, we just saw it on that last play. Seth Johnson coming off the corner. I don't know if it was a designed corner blitz or corner pressure, but the run game has been stagnant for both of these teams, and that's what they both want to do. They want to run the football, but they haven't got much hay doing it so far.
0: Iowa 17 carries, 54 yards. Hank Brown back to pass. Light play action. Now pumps Watson. He's in trouble. Release valve, that is. It goes to Kamari Moulton on the right side. He'll get just shy of first down yardage. All the way to the 48-yard line. It'll be third and one after the 6-yard gain. He was tackled nearly immediately.
1: You flubbed a little bit of the release valve, but it was a relief valve for him because Hank Brown had nowhere to go with that ball. He turns around, maybe about to scramble. Instead, he drops it down to his running back and picks up 6 yards. So now it's third and just a yard, just on the positive side of the 50.
0: Iowa 3-for-11 on third down. The handoff going to go to Moulton on third and one, and he'll stumble forward and get 2 and move the chains. You have to wonder, Iowa struggled on short yardage, Tiki. Could be a factor if they get to a fourth down here. They're 0-for-1 on fourth down tonight, 0-for-4 on the season in short yardage situations.
1: Yeah, they have not been good, and if not for a little trip up there on Kamari Moulton, that one could have gone a long way. The defensive end, I think it was Isaac Terrell, just gets enough to get him down. It's limited to just a first down instead of a big gainer.
0: First and 10 Hawkeyes from the Cyclone 45. Moulton going to the right, and he is upset and upended quickly that time by the Iowa State Cyclones. That's going to be Bo Goodwin, the backup linebacker, getting a great hit there and drops him for a half-yard loss. It'll be second and 10 and a half.
1: You keep seeing on this first down defense for Iowa State, they're shooting from the edges, either the cornerback or, in this case, a linebacker. As soon as they see a diagnosed run, they're shooting these gaps. The gap discipline we talked about at the beginning of the game has played a huge role so far for both teams.
0: Player down for the Cyclones. We'll get a number when we can. Meanwhile, we'll step aside. Iowa State 13, Iowa 10. We'll have more action from Kinnick Stadium up next. 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

0: fourth quarter. Alongside Tiki Barber, I'm Greg Daniels. It's a battle for the Cy Hawk Trophy in Iowa City. And the home team, the Iowa Hawkeyes, trail their rival, the Iowa State Cyclones, 13-10. It's 2nd and 10 from the 46 coming up for Iowa State.
1: Yeah, we had this little break. They had the flyover pilots getting recognized on the field, still in their suits, looking manly.
0: Absolutely.
1: And obviously, we want to thank all of our first responders, our military, especially on this 25th anniversary of 9/11, how important our military and first responders are to this country. So we thank them all for their service.
0: Absolutely. Let's take a look at what's coming up on the Compass Media Network sports schedule. Next Saturday, two college football blue bloods collide in a cross-conference showdown. It's the 13th-ranked Alabama Crimson Tide hosting the Florida State Seminoles. 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Iowa trailing by 3, 2nd and 10 for the Hawkeyes. They lost about a half yard on first down, but they're still at the Cyclone 45. Hank Brown, the quarterback, he has been the entire way. He's going to throw it on second down, complete on the quick pattern. DJ Bonami hauls it in and cuts to the far hash from near the numbers and picks up a first down and more down to the 33-yard line, a gain of 13 yards.
1: Can't tell you how important tight ends are in today's offense for football players, football teams.
0: Iowa goes quickly, handoff Kamari Moulton, sidesteps one defender near the line of scrimmage and then accelerates outside the numbers, inside the 25. Actually, they say he's down just prior to the 25 or the 26, but a good first down run, the longest of the night on first down for Iowa.
1: Yeah, you're getting a lot of pace now from Iowa. You get a quick completion and a first down. You go turn right around, get your best runner, Kamari Moulton, to the edge. He steps over, steps through one tackle, and picks up 5 yards, or 6 yards on this case.
0: 2nd and 3 for Iowa from the 26 of the Cyclones. They trail 13-10 with 9:21 left in the fourth. Tony Diaz threw on the orbit route. Now they'll throw back to along the near sides. Got it at the 25. Knocked out of bounds right about at the sticks at the 23-yard line. Looks like nice play by Bo Goodwin to get there, but it looks like a first down.
1: Yeah, it looks like they're going to give him the first down. Play design, you fake the jet sweep to Tony Diaz coming right to left, and then he's your outlet valve as the defense kind of forgets about him a little bit, and they do give him the first down.
0: So 1st and 10 at the 23 of the Cyclones. The kicker for Iowa, 1 for 1 today from 45. He's 3 of 4 on the season. So within his range, but Iowa obviously wants their first lead of the game. A couple late substitutions for the Cyclones going off. They hold up play. Now Iowa, 1st and 10 at the 23. Ball on the near hash. Ostrenga in motion. Handoff in the backfield. Gets away from one defender and sidesteps another. Gets outside the numbers to the near side. Kamari Moulton starting to gain some steam. Gains 5 on the play.
1: More misdirection you're seeing from Iowa in their run game. Kamari Moulton is able to make a guy miss at the point of attack. Again, steps through a tackle. He's got strong lower body. He picks up 5 yards after looking like that was going to be dead for 1 or 2.
0: This is the 9th play of the drive for the Iowa Hawkeyes from the 18.

0: Brown going to keep it this time. Takes a lick on the near side by Sully Schlimgen, the middle linebacker and a captain. Gained a yard. That'll set up a third and four. Very manageable.
1: Another situation of putting Hank Brown in a running position. He had a lead blocker, his running back, Kamari Moulton, who went up to the third level.
0: Hawkeyes 4 of 12 on third down. Need to gain four here to the 13-yard line. Trips to the far right on the wide side of the field. Hank Brown rolls the pocket that way. Going to throw and complete on the outside.

0: the wide receiver is able to pick up extra yards, and now they're taking a look at it.
1: Review.
0: They're going to take
1: the ruling on the field was that the runner stepped out of bounds.
2: Now, they did change some of the replay rules. Coaches get two challenges now. If they get both of them correct, they'll get a third. So as it stands called, it's fourth and one at the 14 for Iowa. They trail by three with 6:32 left. You don't know how many more chances you have, certainly this deep in the red zone, Tiki. And Iowa, of note, 0-4 from fourth down short yarded situations this year. Three of them last week against Northern Illinois. One tonight. That is something Kirk Ferentz did not think they were doing very well.
0: No, they were not good on fourth downs or short yarded situations and goal lines. So much so that he mentioned it in the press conference that he had after last week's game. So you know it's a point of emphasis. But as we get a second look at this, it does look like he did step out of bounds. His black cleats on the white sideline, you can clearly tell he touches the paint as they look at it. If not, this ball is down tight in the red area inside the 10-yard line.
2: Iowa has not led in this game. The number 22 Hawkeyes favored by a couple of touchdowns. But Iowa State, as they often say,
0: yeah,
2: you throw out the record books in these rivalry
0: Absolutely.
2: Games.
0: Absolutely. It felt like a heavy line given the rivalry game. That
2: Here's
0: this obviously always is.
1: After further review, the ruling on the field is upheld. It's fourth down.
2: So fourth and one with 6:32.
0: The kicker
2: and
0: is
2: it looks like they're going to kick it for the tie.
0: And that's a smart play here. You mentioned the possession. With 6 minutes and 32 seconds left in this game, there's probably two possessions left for both teams. And the last thing you want to do is turn this ball over and have Iowa State go on a drive and give you only one possession left. So equal it now while you can.
2: To tie the game, Caden Burr, a sophomore from Bettendorf, Iowa, was good from 45. Earlier, this one from 32 from the right hash. He's right-footed. He'll have to bend it back in. Good snap and hold. Kick plenty of distance, obviously. And it is good! Iowa has tied the game again, this time at 13 after the field goal, second of the night, for Caden Burr.
0: You couldn't have expected anything else from a game like this, this rivalry Cy-Hawk battle early in the season. Both teams still trying to figure out what their season's going to be like, what their identity is going to be like. And this is a battle here in Iowa.
2: With 6:22 left, it's 13-13, Iowa and Iowa State. We'll have more action from the battle for the Cy-Hawk at Kinnick up next. When we come back, Tim Cates will give us an update on the college football scoreboard. 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
7: 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Number one, Ohio State with a 13-point lead over number four, Texas, 23-10. However, Texas has the football. Fourth quarter, 4 minutes to go. Number 18, Tennessee, leads Georgia Tech 31-17. 9 minutes to go, fourth quarter in Baton Rouge. LSU, 28 unanswered points in the second half. They lead Louisiana Tech 38-7. 13 minutes to go, fourth quarter in Corvallis. Oregon State, a 3-point lead over number 13, Texas Tech, 24-21. 10 minutes to go, fourth quarter. Number 9, Ole Miss pulled away from Charlotte, 34-6. Set back out to

0: Met Stadium. What a finish we have coming up. Greg and Tiki, guys.
1: Thank you, Tim. 6:22 left here. Iowa tied it with a field goal on the previous possession. They started at their own 43. 11 plays, 40 yards, 6 minutes and 10 seconds of possession time. A 32-yard field goal by Caden Burr. His second of the night. And for Iowa, they played that field goal possession, or that field position game, for about 3 or 4 possessions in a row where they could have been more aggressive, and it pays off with a game-tying field goal, Tiki Barber.
2: You know, you play this game on the edges, and you play it to the margin, so that you play smart, you play clean, and give yourself a chance as the game continues to play itself out.
1: Connor Ozick's kick will be taken to the 2 by Cameron Petaway, but he called for that fair catch. They tried to pin him into that corner like special teams, kickoff teams do. But now, a lot of teams, they were returning that a couple years ago when those rules changed. Now everybody's wisened up and they're starting to use that fair catch.
2: Yeah, the fair catch obviously guarantees the ball out to the 25-yard line. The last thing you want to do is catch that thing on a low drive, get stopped at the 15 or 16 yards, and you hurt yourself.
1: Iowa State gets it back. They have 2 timeouts. They're tied 13-13 with their rival as an underdog on the road. Iowa has 3 timeouts. And the Cyclones start with an empty backfield. 5 receivers. And Rayner going to try to keep it as it breaks down quickly. The Hawkeyes crush the pocket, and they drop him for a 2-yard loss.
2: Jaden Montgomery, Johnny, on the spot. Probably a designed run by Jalen Rayner there. You spread him out wide. You try to get some space, but that has not worked very much for Iowa State. Iowa's defense is just too sound, especially on that second level.
1: Second and 12 from their own 23, under 6 minutes to go in the fourth quarter, 13-13. Alongside Tiki Barber, I'm Greg Daniels. Aiden Flora in the backfield, the leading rusher in this game. He'll take a pitch to the left side. He's got some room across the 30 and nearly broke free, but a good ankle tackle grab by the Hawkeyes. An 11-yard gain leaves him a yard shy of the first down marker. But oh my, what a wrap around the ankles. A shoelace tackle.
2: Yeah, shoelace tackle, because Aiden Flora had a lot of space. If he gets through to that third level, there's nobody else behind. And this Iowa defense, Anthony Hawkins just trips him up. Otherwise, he's running for a long way.
1: Third and slightly less than 1. The Cyclones 4 for 12. Big set, double tight end left side. Flora the lone setback. Rayner under center, he's going to keep it. The surge forward will move them maybe past the 35?
2: Yeah, it looks like he does get enough for the first down here, but there is a penalty on the field. False
3: start. Mm. Offense number 61. 5-yard penalty, third down.
2: That's a killer of a penalty on third and short. Now you're in third and medium.
1: I don't have a 61 for Iowa State, so maybe they missed the number. The right tackle, 51. Masai King likely the culprit. Third and 6 now. They back him up. Jalen Rayner, the quarterback so far tonight. 9 of 16 for 93 yards. They need to gain the 35 to keep possession. Rayner back. Quick throw on the slant, intended for Carter Papps. He tried to one-hand it, maybe looking for contact, and he got some from Jalen Watson, dropped the football, incomplete, and a 3-and-out for Iowa State.
2: A big stop for Iowa right there defensively. That play was open. Jalen Rayner needs to put a better throw on that, put it in the gut of Carson Papps instead, as opposed to leading him into contact. He tried to one-hand it and just couldn't come down with it.
1: In to punt, Jonah DuPont, 5 punts, averaging 44 per. His short was 19, but he's had a couple long, really good ones. He'll get this one away, and he bangs a boomer. Going to be taken by Van Der Zee on the move at the 33, and then finds a daylight to the far side, gets out to the 45. So Iowa, with 4:28 left and 3 timeouts, locked up at 13, trying to get a victory for the first time in 4 seasons against their rival, the Cyclones. 38-yard punt and a 17-yard return. Tiki, they are in about as good a position as you can be in a rivalry game with 4:28 left to go.
2: You're Iowa at home. You just got another stop. You get favorable field position just on the negative side of the 50-yard line. A good punt by DuPont, but it was driven, so it was low. The coverage team couldn't get down there, which allowed Van Der Zee to have a return opportunity, and he picks up 17 yards.

0: The last drive for the Hawkeyes ended with a field goal, started at their own 43. This one starts at the 45. Out of the shotgun, Hank Brown, play action, back, throwing into the flat to the same running back they faked it to, and he'll turn inside the numbers towards the far hash and get past the 50 to the 47 of Iowa State. A gain of 8 for Kamari Moulton. It'll set up 2nd and 2, 4:10 to go.
1: A lot of conservative play calling here, conservative decisions by Hank Brown, trying to avoid the mistake. You do the play action to your running back, you take one look at your shot, and then you just drop it down to that same running back who's running free in the flat.
0: Caden Burr, first year of the kicking duties, his long of 45 was last week. Handoff inside, and bouncing forward will be enough for the first down. Needed 2, got 3, Kamari Moulton.
1: Yeah, at this point, you're trying to get the scoring position. Probably about 15 yards you still have to go, but you also want to take time off the clock. Even though your defense has been sound in the second half, only giving up one field goal, you want to prevent Iowa State from having an opportunity to go down the field when it gets in desperation mode.
0: Iowa State led 10-0. Iowa came back with 10 at the end of the first half, and the teams have traded field goals here in the second half. Moulton, maybe his most electric run of the day. It's not going to be big yardage, but he was bottled up at the line of scrimmage and then danced and churned his way past the 40 to the 39 for 4, may give him 5 yards.
1: Yeah, you can feel the urgency in how he's running the football. He's breaking tackles now. He's sloughing off defenders, making plays happen when there's not a lot of room.
0: Feels like this offensive line may be getting their lather up as well. 2nd and 5, down to 2:44 left. 2-minute timeout remains. 2 timeouts for Iowa State, all 3 for Iowa. Tied at 13. Hank Brown fakes the handoff. Now he's going to run to the right and then cuts it upfield across the 40 and down to the 37-yard line before he's tackled by Willie Breland.
1: Three-way option there for Hank Brown. He pulls it on the zone read, but he had the option to throw it, and both wide receivers out to that right side got hemmed up by the defensive backs, and he was forced to tuck it and try to run upfield, and a good solid tackle by Carson Willich to limit the gains. 3rd and short now for Iowa.
0: Gain of 3. That is going to be the final play before the 2-minute timeout. The Hawkeyes will face 3rd and 3 from the 37 of Iowa State. They're close, or they're probably in field goal territory if they have to.
1: Yeah, this is a big 3rd down for Iowa and a big 3rd down for Iowa State defense as well. Last thing you need is another 1st down, which allows more time to tick off the clock.
0: We've reached the 2-minute timeout presented by hands-free Skechers slip-ons Aero Burst. High-performance running shoes that cut through the wind. The score, Iowa 13, Iowa State 13. 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
0: Two-minute timeout in the books. The Cy-Hawk Trophy being fought for at Kinnick Stadium. Iowa 13, Iowa State 13. The Hawkeyes facing 3rd and 3 the Cyclone 37.
1: We mentioned it going into the break, a big third down for both teams here. If Iowa gets this first down, they can run some clock. Caden Burr has a long of only 45, so we're kind of not in his range right now. But let's not forget, earlier in the half, because of an injury to Drew Surges, Ohio State lost a timeout to injury, so they only have two timeouts left.
0: And that could be a factor. Mentioned Caden Burr. This is just his third career game, one last year, two this year. His next field goal attempt would be the fifth of his career. His backup, Eli Ozick, transferred from North Dakota State. He's on the Groza watch list. He's 19 of 23 in his career. His long is 54. We'll see if it matters after this huge third down. The Hawkeyes 4 of 13. Tony Diaz in motion to the right side. Hank Brown will hand it off up the middle. Going to be close to a first down. Pushing forward, tackled around the legs, and this one may need a measurement.
1: Yeah, it's going to
0: Kamari Moulton.
1: It's going to depend on the spot. It looks like they're picking up the down marker.
10: First down, second charge timeout for Iowa State.
0: Well, there you have it.
10: 30 seconds.
0: Kevin Marr, it is a first down and a timeout by the Cyclones. That, to me, says they're, well, maybe they're hoping for a review during the timeout, but it almost indicates they believe it was a first down as well. 1:54 left. Now Iowa really in the catbird seat.
1: Yeah, they are. Iowa State has to get a stop here. They have to limit the yards gained as well, because you get closer for Caden Burr to kick potential game-winning field goal as we tick down under 2 minutes.
0: 1:54 left. One timeout left for the Cyclones. Iowa and Iowa State locked up at 13 with 1:54 to go. The Hawkeyes will huddle it up here. Hank Brown, 21 of 30, 191 yards. He's rushed it 8 times for 22 yards as a touchdown. Kamari Moulton, 15 times for 57 yards. And now Jimmy Rogers out pleading his case to the officials. Not sure about what, maybe the spot of the football?
1: Yeah, he's talking about the spot. He wanted a review. The line and field judge both gave it indicated first down. It looks like it's going to stay first down as the umpire puts the ball in play.
0: The entire game, Iowa, 13 first downs. Iowa State, only 8. 1:54 left, a single timeout for the Cyclones. Bonami in motion, handoff on the inside, room to run up the middle. Good yardage across the 30 and down to the 26-yard line. A gain of 7 for Iowa before they're wrapped up. And the Cyclones will burn their final timeout with 1:48 left.
1: Nathan McNeil powering ahead. 7-yard gain. And Iowa State is forced to use their last timeout. A stop is paramount here. A first down essentially ends this game for Iowa, because they can just run the clock until it gets down very tight and then kick the field goal.
0: Assuming they make it. If you're in the huddle for the Iowa Hawkeyes, what are the coaches telling you right now?
1: This is man on man. This is when your assignment's up front. The offensive line's got to be the most important part of this drive right now. You got to believe that Iowa is not going to put the ball at risk for an incompletion, which essentially serves as a timeout for Iowa State. This is going to be another handoff, just a matter of whether or not they can power ahead for a first down. And as we said, likely put this game out of the hands of Iowa State.
0: If you're Iowa State, do you load up?
1: I think you have to. I think you have to crash. You have to edge rush here from both cornerback position. The linebackers are going to be tight to the line of scrimmage.
0: So second and 3 from the Iowa State 26. Locked up at 13. Cyclones out of timeout. Iowa has all 3. They have the football and their strategic advantage at this point. Hank Brown out of the shotgun. He'll hand it off. Nathan McNeil up the middle. His first carry picks up about a yard, maybe 2, gets inside the 25 to the 24.
1: Yeah, it's 3rd and 1 now. And Iowa State taking their time, as they should.
0: This is where Iowa misses L.J. Phillips. He's supposed to be their power back on third down. A ton of yardage last year at South Dakota, almost 2,000, 19 touchdowns. But he is injured and out, and short yardage has not been the best spot for the Iowa Hawkeyes. Big play here for both squads. Down to 70 seconds left. Tied at 13. Minimal

0: wind. 68 degrees at Kinnick Stadium. Hank Brown hands it off up the middle, pushing and churning. The Cyclones will turn them back. It will be fourth down at the 24-yard line for the Hawkeyes.
1: And Iowa's got to feel confident in their kicker. At this point, you're not going to go for it on fourth down here and give Iowa State a chance to win this game with seconds left in it. But they are waiting, spending a lot of time muddle-huddling right now. They'll take this thing down as much as they can and probably call a timeout and then bring on their kicker.
0: Play clock at 10, game clock down under 25 now. So it'll be about 20 left when they call the timeout. And they do, with 19 seconds left. Iowa State out of timeouts, and Iowa will gather before they try the biggest field goal of this early season. Caden Burr, a sophomore from Bettendorf, Iowa, just up I-80 to the east. He's 2 of 3. Well, he was 2 of 3 coming into the game. He's made both tonight. One from 32, one from 45. This would be about 41. His career long is 45. He's done it twice.
1: Yeah, and this one is, again, just like the last kick for Caden Burr, is on the right hash. So he, as a right-footed kicker, he does have to kick across himself a little bit, but he had no issue with it on his game-tying field goal just a possession ago.
0: A chance for the game-winning field goal for the Hawkeyes. 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Ball on the right hash, kicking right to left. The sophomore from Bettendorf, Iowa, swings the leg. The distance is good. The trajectory is good. And Iowa takes their first lead of the game with 15 seconds to play against their rival Iowa State Cyclones. Connor Burr, 3 of 3, striking the football. And 9 points in the game and one touchdown gives the Hawkeyes the lead.
1: Never a doubt in Burr's mind. He lined up, got a good snap, a good hold, and drilled it right through the uprights. And Iowa State is now in desperation mode as they get ready to return this ensuing kickoff.
0: Out of timeouts. This is where you look at your hooks and your ladders and everything else. The Iowa drive that puts them ahead for the first time in the game after 59 minutes and 45 seconds of football. 9 plays, 31 yards, 4:13 off the clock. A 42-yard Caden Burr field goal gives them the 16-13 lead.
1: The decision here on the kickoff is interesting. You have plenty of options. You drive it through the end zone and force them to go the length of the field, or you squib this one and hope that an upfield return person gets it.
0: Eli Ozick will send it low, line drive, going to bounce straight up in the air and nearly picked up by Pettaway at the one, and then he thought again about it and let it go into the end zone. That was a dangerous play for the Cyclones. That could have been over, but they'll have 75 yards to go to get a touchdown. They obviously don't have to go that far to get a field goal, but only 15 seconds to do it, Tiki Barber.
1: Yeah, long way to go for Iowa State. We haven't had any mistakes, interceptions, or turnovers for either one of these teams, but this is desperation mode for Jalen Rayner. You can't rely on what you traditionally have done, which is run the ball, try to create some opportunities in that way. The ball's got to come out quick. You got to get first downs to get clock stoppage with the first downs under 2 minutes.
0: 15 seconds left in this one. Iowa State out of timeouts, trailing the Hawkeyes 16-13. Rayner steps up in the pocket and throws downfield into the hands of Zach Luttmer, the free safety for Iowa, who could have wrapped it up. It went through his hands and to the turf at Kinnick.
1: And there was no Iowa State receiving target in the area. That was a bad throw by Jalen Rayner. But as you mentioned, Zach Luttmer let him off the hook.
0: He did. He's on the Degurski watch list, the Bednarik watch list, but he's not on the hands team. Second and 10, 9 seconds left for the Iowa State Cyclones. Down 3 after leading for 59 minutes and 45 seconds. Rayner, under pressure, rolls left. Now stepping up and throwing on the run down the middle. Carter Papps has it at the 49. Tackled, but it's triple zeros on the clock. And the Hawkeyes have won the Cy-Hawk Trophy, beating the Cyclones 16-13 at Kinnick Stadium.
1: It looks like they are delaying the finish of this game as they check, obviously, after the Michigan-Western Michigan fiasco from a week ago. Was this ball caught and the receiver down with time left? Obviously, in first downs in college football, the clock stops. So it looks like they're going to allow one more play for Iowa State.
0: At least potentially. And the advantage of this, they might have had a hard time clocking the football with that limited amount of time after the 34-yard gain. It would have been hard to get up there and clock it in 1 second. But because of this, if they review and put a second back on, they'd have a chance to throw it for the end zone.
1: And they're taking a look at this one under the hood. When the ball was caught and when the receiver was down by contact, it does look like there is a second left. So Iowa State will get, looks like they're going to get one more play from just outside of the 50-yard line.
0: The ball would be spotted at the 49 of the Cyclones.
1: Iowa was running onto the field and the men in stripes started ushering them back off.
0: Their longest completion of the day is 28 yards. Jalen Rayner, 10 for 19 for 117 yards.
1: This is a tight one. This is not. This is under a second.
0: Just what everybody in college football wanted. Another debate on whether or not a game is over.
1: Right, and this will come down to a throw into the end zone. The jump ball is always the same in college football, the Hail Mary. All the receivers run to a point. You get one deep, one at the point of attack, and one in front that's there for the tip. If it should be tipped back towards the field of play.
0: If Iowa State ends up throwing for the end zone, their tallest receiver, maybe one of their best, Dominic Overby, 6'5". Everybody else, 6 foot or under. Still waiting for the call from Kevin Marr. He's still taking a look at the replay back at the 18.
1: And the replay is tight because the receiver caught the ball and he's trying to go to the ground. Iowa defenders are trying to hold him up.
0: Here's
1: the
0: call.
1: Clock ticks out.
0: Either the end of the game or one more play. Iowa State's convinced. Here's the call from Kevin.
2: After further review, there is 1 second on the clock. By rule, replay can only put 3 seconds on the clock because Iowa State has no timeout. Therefore, the game is over.
0: Okay.
1: Yeah, there it is.
0: A little confusing, but nonetheless, same result. As we were saying, Iowa wins after trailing for 59 minutes and 45 seconds behind three field goals, including the game winner by Caden Burr. The final, Iowa 16, Iowa State 13. Coming up, go ahead, Tegan.
1: A huge win by Iowa after trailing for a lot of this game. Special teams made a big difference. Caden Burr, obviously, the hero of this one in the Cy-Hawk Trophy game.
0: On the way, Tiki and I will have some final thoughts from Kinnick Stadium, and we'll name the USPS Ground Advantage Player of the Game. 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
0: 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Back at Kinnick Stadium alongside three-time Pro Bowler, former ACC Player of the Year and New York Giant Tiki Barber. I'm Greg Daniels. And in the battle for the Cy Hawk Trophy, we said it was a fist fight in a phone booth.
1: It definitely was.
0: And the Hawkeyes have won in 15 rounds. 16-13, they trailed 10-0 to Iowa State. Then they trailed 13-10 late in the fourth quarter. They tied it, then got the football back and went down. And it was a 42-yard go-ahead field goal by Caden Burr, a sophomore from Bettendorf, Iowa. And the number 22 Iowa Hawkeyes get the win in a great football game.
1: Absolutely. Neither one of these quarterbacks was overwhelmingly good, but Hank Brown did just enough, 21 of 30 on the day, 191s. And most importantly, no mistakes from a guy who was battling with Jeremy Heklinski for the quarterback job. He did enough for this team to win, and they made enough plays. We talked a lot in this game about the field position battle that both sides were playing. We talked about how special teams was so important, and at the end of the day, Caden Burr comes through in a magnificent way with under 20 seconds left to get them ahead for the first time in the game and ultimately win it.
0: Tiki, it's time for us to name the USPS Ground Advantage Player of the Game.
1: Yeah, not on the ground at all, but with his leg. You got to give it to Caden Burr. Three field goals in this game, all of them critical, evening it at halftime with the 10-point tie that we had at the halftime, a 45-yarder to start the game, a 32-yarder at the halftime, as I was just mentioning, and then a 42-yarder to win it, and there was never a doubt. Lots of confidence from this kicking team on both sides, really. Mm-hmm. But Caden Burr comes through huge for the Cy Hawk Trophy as they all rushed to the end zone, picked it up, and carried it across the field.
0: It's a big trophy. I'm not going to lie. I'd trade off. I'd like somebody else carry it.
1: Yeah, I'd be afraid
0: to drop it. All the way to the 10.
1: Right. I'm nervous I'm going to drop this thing.
0: Our player of the game, Caden Burr, presented by USPS Ground Advantage. 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Both these teams with battles next week. Bowling Green for Iowa State back at Jack Trice Stadium, Iowa, will have Northern Iowa, their in-state rival. Coming up on the post-game report, we'll rejoin Tim Cates back in the Progressive Insurance Studios. He'll update you on scores from around the country, run down the final stats report, and take a listen to the highlights and preview what's coming up for both these schools. Once again, the final score, Iowa 16, Iowa State 13. Now for Tiki Barber, our producer Doug Westerman, technical producer Albert Dale, stat man Tom Hecker, and Tyler Brewer back in the studio. I'm Greg Daniels. This is NCAA Football on Compass Media Networks.
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11: 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Number 21, Iowa, comes back to beat Iowa State 16-13. Caden Burr with a 42-yard field goal wins it with the last 15 seconds to go as Iowa improves to 2-0 on this season. Their first win at home in the Cy-Hawk rivalry since 2018. We'll get to the stats coming up in just a couple of minutes. Let's get you caught up on what's happening around college football in the top 25 on this Saturday in Austin. Number 1, Ohio State, and number 4, Texas. The Buckeyes were up 3 scores, but here come the Longhorns.
12: For Texas at the Ohio State 1-yard line, we pass the midway mark of the final quarter. Smothers in the ball game. Line up in the pistol with Amari Winston lined up as a blocking back on second and goal. Handoff. Smothers, left side, touchdown, Texas. Hollywood Smothers in for the score. And here come the Longhorns back to a 1-score game.
11: Hollywood Smothers with a 1-yard touchdown run, capping off a 13-play, 72-yard drive to make it 23-17 Ohio State. The Buckeyes came back. They have missed a field goal. The Longhorns taking over at their own 27, a 17-yard completion by Arch Manning, 11-yard run, 8-yard run, 8-yard completion, 19-yard pass from Arch Manning to Emmett Mosley, who takes it down to the 2-yard line on first and goal, a run for no yards. Time is ticking down now. Under a minute to go, Ohio State has called a timeout, trying to stop the clock, with Texas 1 yard away from tying the game and an extra point away from then taking a 1-point lead, 52 seconds to go in Austin. What a wild finish. In Corvallis, fourth quarter, Oregon State taking on number 12, Texas Tech. Will Hammond, a 37-yard touchdown as Texas Tech has opened up a lead 28-24. Under a minute to go in Baton Rouge, number 8, LSU, blowing out Louisiana Tech 45-14. Sam Levitt, 3 interceptions, including a 100-yard pick six, but the Tigers with a huge second half. First quarter in Salt Lake City, number 20, Utah, leads Arkansas 7-3. Finals in the top 25, number 9, Ole Miss, beats Charlotte 41-9. It was number 18, Tennessee, over Georgia Tech, 45-24. In Dallas, number 17 SMU blew out UC Davis 56-10. They improved to 2-0 on this season. In Seattle, number 19 Washington struggled, but they beat Utah State 16-14. The Huskies offense was held in check for just one score, but the defense forced three turnovers as Washington proves to 2-0. In Provo, number 15 BYU for the sixth straight time beats Arizona, this time 28-17. In Lexington, number 12 Alabama pulled away in the second half to beat Kentucky 45-17. In South Bend, number 3 Notre Dame all over Rice 52-0. C.J. Carr, 253 yards passing and 4 touchdowns. In Athens, number 2, Georgia wins over Western Kentucky 70-20. In Ann Arbor, it was Michigan pulling the upset over number 11, Oklahoma, 17-10. Jordan Marshall, one-yard touchdown run after a John Mateer interception late, gave Michigan back the ball. They scored and won it by 7, 17-10. In Philadelphia, number 16, Penn State over Temple, 27-9. In College Station, number 10, Texas A&M, in the third quarter, routed Arizona State 48-20 in a game that was tied in the second quarter. In Stillwater, the big upset of the day, Oklahoma State beats number 6 Oregon 39-31 as Drew Mestemaker had 317 yards passing, 2 touchdowns. He also ran for a score. Oklahoma State snaps their 10-game losing streak, and they do it with a win over a top 10 team. It was number 21, Iowa, with a 16-13 win over Iowa State, a game that was scoreless in the first quarter. Combined punts, 4 turnovers on down included, and it was no score going to the second before Iowa State took a 3-0 lead, capping off a 10-play, 66-yard drive. They took a 10-0 lead out in front of Iowa thanks to a long completion and then a touchdown. Jalen Rayner, 4-yard touchdown pass to his tight end, Vince Benetti, and they were up 2 scores. But Iowa answered right back, swinging the momentum back in their favor. A 5-play, 75-yard drive gave Iowa the ball deep inside Iowa State territory. A 1-yard touchdown run made it a 10-7 game. They tied it at 10 at the half. Iowa State, the third quarter, took the opening drive. Rayner marched him downfield, a couple of passes, 34-yard run from Flora. Iowa State, though, 2 penalties, 2 negative plays. They were inside the red zone, ended up having to settle for a field goal and a 13-10 lead. Well, the fourth quarter, all Iowa, and they absolutely milked the clock in the final possession with the score tied 13-13 and 4.5 minutes to go. Iowa went 9 plays, only 31 yards, but 4-13 off the clock, and it ended with 15 seconds to go. Caden Burr, a field goal from 42 yards out, the game winner, as Iowa improves to 2-0 on this season with a 16-13 win over Iowa State. Coming up, we'll get you the moment of the game and wrap things up. I'm Tim Cage. 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
3: Mike Speltz will send it back to Tanner Philpott. Ball on the right hash, kicking right to left. The sophomore from Bettendorf, Iowa, swings the leg. The distance is good. The trajectory is good. And Iowa takes their first lead of the game with 15 seconds to play against their rival Iowa State Cyclones. Connor Burr, 3 of 3, striking the football. And 9 points in the game and one touchdown gives the Hawkeyes the lead.
4: Burr with the field goal, his third of the game. 42 yards out, wins it for the Iowa Hawkeyes as they come back and win it 16-13 over Iowa State. Tim Cates back with you one final time from our Los Angeles studios. As Iowa State falls to 1-1, Iowa improves to 2-0 on this season. Next up for Iowa, well, they're going to finish off their non-conference play against Northern Iowa, and then they start Big Ten play. And what a gauntlet they have at Michigan, home against Ohio State, and then at number 13, Washington. As for the Cyclones and Iowa State, they're going to regroup at home against Bowling Green, and then they will start Big 12 play. We talked about the number one Ohio State Buckeyes taking on number 4 Texas in a top 5 matchup on this Saturday in college football. Ohio State was up 23-3 going to the fourth quarter. Arch Manning and Texas scored twice to make it a 23-16 game. They got the ball back with a few minutes to go in the fourth quarter. They have marched downfield and a chance to tie the game for the Longhorns.
5: The lineup in the eye. Manning under center to take the snap. Third and goal. Handoff. Diving for the goal line. Hollywood Smothers. Touchdown, Texas. Smothers over the top. And the Longhorns are an extra point away from taking their first lead of the night with 25 seconds remaining in the game.
4: Hollywood Smothers caps off a 12-play, 73-yard drive in the final 3:51 to punch it in. Extra point is good. Largest comeback win for Texas since 2007. They were down 21 points in the fourth quarter. And number 4 Texas, it is over. Knocks off number 1 Ohio State in Austin tonight, 24-23. Arch Manning, 23-37, 196 yards passing and a touchdown. Hollywood Smothers, 21 carries, 74 yards, and 2 touchdowns for Texas on a night in which Jeremiah Smith, 8 catches, 164 yards in a touchdown. What a great day in college football. Texas knocks off Ohio State. You got Oklahoma State with a big win as well. And then this one, number 21, Iowa, brings back the Cy Hawk Trophy to Iowa City with a 16-13 win over Iowa State. That's going to do it for our broadcast. Tonight's presentation of the College Football Game of the Week on Compass Media Networks has been sponsored by GoodRx, Progressive Insurance, Skechers, and by USPS Ground Advantage. The final score, number 21, Iowa 16, and Iowa State 13. I'd like to thank our

crew for all their hard work this evening. Producer Doug Westerman, engineer Albert Dale, statistician Tom Hecker, studio engineer Brian Clark, the general manager of Compass Media Network Sports is Rob Bloom, and the executive producer is Tyler Brewer. Don't forget, there's plenty more great college football action coming up next Saturday. Two college football blue bloods collide in the ACC-SEC showdown from Tuscaloosa as the 12th-ranked Alabama Crimson Tide hosts the Florida State Seminoles. 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Once again, our final score, Iowa 16, Iowa State 13. 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

0: Why is it the first word out of my mouth wants to be finally?
1: I know. Yes.
0: By the way, we should say that the previous program was dedicated to Pat Powers.
1: And his Lou Malnati's Pizza.
0: Yes.
1: Pat in Iowa was all ready for this Iowa game. And I had to laugh because I was walking down the hall listening to the game, and they said, Iowa has tied it up. And I stopped and I said, which Iowa? It's Iowa and Iowa playing. So it was a very big deal, and Pat, I hope your Iowa team won.
0: Yes, whichever Iowa
1: Cyclones and the Hawkeyes, yes.
0: We have, this is a shorter show, and oh boy, do we have a ton of things planned for tonight, but I want to start the show with a question. Anybody who is driving on the drive tonight, are the trucks still blocking the exits that we saw as we were coming in tonight, and there was no notification.
1: And no signage on the drive, north and southbound. We entered the drive at Bryn Mawr. South of Bryn Mawr to at least Belmont, north and southbound, there was either a snowplow or a city dump truck that was...
0: And tons of police.
1: Oh, yeah.
0: All over the place.
1: Yeah. So, and about Belmont, things just opened up, except for the right lane that was backed up for a half mile from all the people who couldn't get off the drive earlier.
0: And they were trying to get off at Belmont. So, so if you were stuck in that, 312-981-7200, if you want to let us know, is that still going on? Were you part of that? And there was zero notification. Ron, you had no notification.
2: Nothing at all. No, I think it was like one of those rolling street blockages by the police because of the parades that they've had problems with in the past. But we had no indication whatsoever, no heads up. I guess they didn't want people to know. I don't know why.
1: I don't know why.
0: Wouldn't you kind of think if it's going to cause a major effect on traffic that they might want to let people know?
2: Well, maybe they didn't let people know because people it would defeat the purpose of the roadblocks, and people would drive around them if they were going to do what they've done, because they have done that in the past, and it's created quite a bit of problems. So I don't know if the solution is worse than the problem, but maybe it's just a work in progress.
1: Well, I'm looking at activities in the city. There was a festival going on up in the Edgewater area.
0: Right.
1: There's a whole lot going on at Soldier Field. There's El Grito going on in the city.
2: Right.
1: But I couldn't find anything that would have been along north of Lincoln Park to just about the exit for Cubs Park.
0: Because aren't most of the Mexican independence things, aren't they going on around Grant Park?
2: Grant Park, yes. Yeah. That's, that is closed. We knew about that.
1: Yeah, good.
2: But nothing else, Grant Park is closed from Jackson, and that's going to reopen sometime on Monday.
1: And signage went up last week to tell you that was going to be happening this weekend. So I get that. But when you're driving along, and I was showing Ron a picture of the one truck that I captured, and it matches the road. And when it's sideways and you're in that right lane and you're going to exit, and all of a sudden, whoa, there's a truck sideways blocking my ramp.
0: Speaking of matching the road, as long as we're into harangue mode, it's getting dark earlier.
2: Yes.
0: If you're going to suddenly walk out in front of cars, as a couple people did to us tonight, you might want to wear something other than black.
1: Yes. I know black is cool. I get it. But.
0: And the one guy, literally, we're coming down to the intersection, and he's strolling out and just leisurely walking across. And, oh, is there traffic here? Well, I'm going to continue my stroll.
1: Yes.
2: Wow.
1: This was a case of we pulled into the garage and both collectively went, oh,
2: finally.
1: We're here. Yes.
2: Oh, wow.
0: Boy.
1: Okay. Well, we got a big show planned tonight. We've got 5 hours of programming for 3.5 hours.
0: In just a few minutes, we're going to talk to, I hope this is part one of many interviews we're going to be having with Alicia Witt, actor, singer, composer, pianist. You've seen her on Hallmark. You've seen her any of a number of things.
1: A Christmas queen on Hallmark. But, Ron, I'm sure you know the movie Dune.
2: Yes.
1: That's the movie that Alicia made her debut at the age of 7.
2: Is that right? That's quite a thing to have on your resume.
1: Queen on Hallmark. But, Ron, I'm sure you know the movie Dune.
2: Yes.
1: That's the movie that Alicia made her debut at the age of 7.

0: probably over the next 24 hours. We're going to talk about a lot of stuff, but one of the main things is is AI really going to kill us?
1: In a decade.
0: And on one hand, it's laughable. On the other hand, a lot of very credible people are saying,
2: That's what I'm laughing at. It's like, that's the conversation. It's like, when will it kill us? And I was like, whoa, well, you got my attention.
1: And the people who know stuff, that worked in departments that are responsible for where AI is today, walked away from the job because they were concerned by the things that AI is doing. Yeah, you're absolutely right, Steve. Don't feel that you've got to write things down because you're going to have to process what Patrick is going to talk about.
0: In fact, Patrick even sent us a note earlier. He said, are we going to have enough time to cover all this? So the answer is probably not, but Patrick did some extensive notes. Mm-hmm. Whether or not we cover everything he put in his notes, all of his notes about this will be on our blog.
1: Yeah. Was that my heart beating?
0: I don't know. We just heard somebody.
2: I moved my microphone. I'm sorry.
1: I thought I was having a
2: That's right.
1: Spell.
2: You guys have headphones on. Nothing escapes.
1: No, it was so funny. I looked at Steve like, is it me?
2: What is it?
1: Well, we're coming up on the spooky season.
2: It is.
1: Yes.
2: Are we going to play that story again? Or?
1: Of course.
2: Okay.
1: We're actually on the air on Halloween night.
2: Oh, all right.
1: Yes.
0: We will be down in the panhandle of Florida on Halloween night.
1: Ron, that's the night that we fall back an hour.
2: We do.
0: So our five-hour show will be a six-hour show that night.
2: Wow.
0: Jonathan, did you get the memo on that our five-hour show will be a six-hour show?
3: Yep, the memo just came across through the glass and into my ears.
0: Okay.
1: Yes.
0: Right.
1: Well,
0: we have
1: at least the kids will be able to trick-or-treat before the time changes.
0: Yeah.
1: I don't know.
0: It's 2 in the morning.
1: Yes.
0: So our 2 o'clock becomes again our
1: 1 o'clock.
0: Our 1 o'clock. Yeah. And we have worked at radio stations. Ron, did you ever work at a radio station when they said, okay, just replay that hour?
2: No, I've never been asked to do that, no.
0: Johnny and I have both worked at radio stations where they said, you can just replay that hour. And we said, no.
1: That's crazy.
2: Yes, because think of your audience.
1: Yeah, and the people are listening going, wow, this is like deja vu.
0: All over again.
1: I know what they're going to say. That's really cool. by the way, speaking of time and the fact that it was dark as we were driving in tonight, I did post pictures. They're different because it was dark. And I was looking for things to take pictures of. And
0: why was the Woofie sign dark? And it looked like they were...
1: And they were open. I checked and they were still open. But the hot dog was dark on Peterson. Sounds like code.
0: I hate it when the hot dog is dark.
1: The hot dog is dark
2: on Peterson.
0: Okay, fine.
1: All right, we're going to take a break. But first, I want to tell you about your Sea Crane Radio. In fact, we heard from a couple of our listeners who checked in tonight at 312-981-7200 and said, I'm listening to you on my Sea Crane Radio. 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
2: It is 74 degrees under mostly clear skies at 10:30. 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A federal judge says firing FEMA workers was illegal.

0: In sports, good news. The Cubs scored the go-ahead run in the eighth inning to beat the Pittsburgh Pirates 4-3. Nico Hoerner was hit by a pitch with the bases loaded and two outs to drive in Alex Bregman for the winning run. Before Horner's at bat, Matt Shaw was forced to walk or walked home to force in a run. And that was the tying run. So that's how the Cubs won their second straight game over the Pittsburgh Pirates. The White Sox were winners as well. Their win was a little more dramatic. They beat the Cardinals with a ninth-inning home run by Randall Grichuk, and they won 6-5. And in the game you heard right here on WGN Radio, Iowa came from behind to beat rival Iowa State 16-13. WGN traffic. We have a 7-minute delay on the inbound Kennedy from Montrose to the Jane Byrne interchange. And we also have a 7-minute delay on the inbound Kennedy from O'Hare to the Jane Byrne interchange. President Trump is in Ireland, where he met with leaders ahead of a major weekend golf tournament. Meeting with the Irish Prime Minister earlier today in Dublin, Trump said he would love to see a united Ireland. The president added that he thinks it's going to happen eventually. Well, his remarks come 2 weeks after new British Prime Minister Andy Burnham flatly rejected holding a referendum on Northern Ireland leaving the United Kingdom. A federal judge has ruled that the Trump administration broke the law by ordering the Federal Emergency Management Agency to cut its workforce in half. A U.S. district judge in San Francisco issued that decision late last night. The judge said the Department of Homeland Security acted unlawfully by seizing FEMA's authority and requiring the agency to cut thousands of disaster response jobs. Anthropic's CEO is calling for a slowdown in the AI race. In an essay posted Saturday, CEO Dario Amodei cautioned that people may lose control of AI and the technology can be misused for cyber attacks, bioterrorism, and serious economic disruption. The forecast from the WGN Chicago Weather Center tonight, partly cloudy, a chance of a few sprinkles, a low of 63. Tomorrow, partly cloudy with a 40% chance of showers, a high of 76. Right now, it's 74 at O'Hare. It is 77 at Midway. Aurora checks in with 68 degrees right now. 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
11: 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Sunday
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0: Steve King and Johnny Putman at WGN Radio. That is Alicia Witt from her wonderful new album, Between Heaven and Earth. And usually as we're talking to someone for the first time, we go through a lot of the press stuff and we get things from their people telling us how we should introduce the person.
1: Yes.
0: But I'm going to take this introduction from Alicia's Facebook page. Now we are privileged to talk to Alicia Witt, who is an actor, singer-songwriter, piano player, author, and goofball. Hi, Miss Goofball.
1: Hi, Alicia.
2: Hey, Steve and Johnny. Thank you so much for having me on tonight.
1: Oh, as Steve said a few minutes ago, we hope that this is one of a few visits because you're touring. You just did a show in New York. You've got another one coming up tomorrow night. You're coming to Chicago after a stop in Nashville. So we're really happy that we could get you to sit down for a few minutes and chat with us. Congratulations on your new CD, Between Heaven and Earth.
2: Thank you so very much. What a thrill to hear it over the airwaves just now.
1: Yes, yes, yes. So you did that CD in New York. Did I read in an amazingly short period of time?
2: Yes, we tracked the entire thing in 4 days, and it was recorded live with a band that was assembled especially for the project. We hadn't played together before. Our producer was Joe Henry, the incredible singer-songwriter and prolific producer. And he likes to record everything live, including the vocal.
1: Yeah.
2: So all of that was together as a band, and we really found the songs all in that moment, never to be recreated.
1: Amazing.
0: And I have to tell you, the way it was recorded, even though it's being presented on a lot of digital platforms, that live warmth comes through. Congratulations to your engineers. A beautiful job.
2: Thank you. The engineers really did a terrific job. I couldn't agree more.
1: Now, you are a singer, songwriter, classical pianist. We hear you playing piano on this new CD.
0: In fact, the first time we saw you playing piano was on Sybil, where you were playing this wonderful classical thing, and Sybil walks in, and suddenly you go to not.

0: It's funny.
1: Yes.
0: Since we announced you're going to be on the show tonight, your Sybil fans came out of the woodwork. Your Hallmark movie fans, because you are nine. I call you a Hallmark movie queen because you are nine Christmas movies, right?
1: I think that's right. Yes.
0: Yes. Oh, that's crazy. And then you have your other fans who know you from, well, we know you from Nashville, from Twin Peaks.
2: Yeah.
0: From your history with David Lynch is fascinating. You worked with David Lynch four times in your career. Is that right?
1: Yes. And the first time was at age seven. And I was on the set of Dune for 3 months. And knowing him, especially from such a young age, he was such an immeasurable influence on me. I can't imagine who I would be or what my personality would be like if not for him. And this album is a tribute to what I feel I've learned from him about life and love and how to create and how to see the world.
2: When did you decide that you wanted to do this album this way as a tribute to him? How did that come about in your head?
1: Well, David passed away in January of last year.
2: Mm-hmm.
1: And I had seen him a year before, but obviously did not know that would be the last time I would see him in person. And I'm a practicer of transcendental meditation, which David was for most of his life. And I started hearing his voice come through in meditation.
0: Mm.
1: And I felt this idea of creating an album in tribute to him taking hold. And it was after I attended his memorial in Los Angeles a few weeks after he passed away, and I had conversations with other people who knew and loved him, and I realized that they were having the same experience with him showing up, directing from beyond, as one actor put it.
0: Wow.
1: And I thought, well, I have to listen to this, and I have to do this. And so in speaking the idea out loud, it came together quite quickly, and it's distributed by 30 Tigers, and which is a wonderful independent record distributor, and they're the ones who paired me with Joe Henry, and Joe understood the sort of tribute I wanted to make, and he put the musicians together. We chose the songs together of the over 20 that I had that I wrote over that next year, or collected from songs I'd written before, and Joe whittled it down, and it felt like everybody involved with this project has understood what we were doing and how important and how sacred this was.
0: So when you put it out in the universe, everything just kind of fell together for you, so you knew you were doing what you were supposed to do.
1: Yes, absolutely.
0: So it's pretty amazing to me, though, that you were able to go into a studio and get this done in less than a week. And I'm telling you, the videos that you have put with your music,
2: wonderful,
0: are like movies. They're so creative.
2: Absolutely.
0: I don't
2: wonderful.
0: Know how you got all of this done in such a short period of time.
1: It was, thank you for saying that, Johnny. You know, really, I can't emphasize enough how the focus in my head and in my heart of trying to put forth how important David Lynch has been in my life, and his insistent optimism, his empathy, his peace about everything, even situations that disappointed him or relationships that ended, there was this incredible sense of joy and childlike wonder that he had up till the end of his life. Mm-hmm. Every time I saw him, every interaction, it's this light in him. And by holding fast to this vision, it brought everything together, including those music videos. And playing this album out at the album release shows across the country, I feel that same energy. I'm just holding fast to what it is this human being has brought into my life.
0: Yeah.
2: One of those album release shows will be September 26th at Evanston Space. I have to ask you, have you ever played Evanston Space? It is our absolute favorite. We call it a listening room in the Chicago area. Have you ever played there before?
1: I have. I believe this might be my sixth time.
0: What?
1: Or maybe seventh time playing there.
2: How the heck have we missed you?
1: I don't know.
0: I know.
1: I would love for you to be there at this one.
0: Well, you know, let us give a shout out to a woman we met just a couple of weeks ago.
2: Yes.
0: And we were blown away and we were so tickled and we're so proud she's a Chicagoan now. Alice Wallace was in studio with us. We fell in love with her. And as she was leaving, she says, you know, I have a friend who's coming to town. Her name's Alicia Witt. And I said, what? She said, oh, I will put you two in touch with each other. And that's how this happened.
1: Well, I know. Alice is incredible. She is one of the most extraordinary artists and singers that I've ever known. And she is just one of my dearest friends. I love her so much. Her yodeling blows my mind. And guess what? As of today, I've asked her to open for me
0: September
1: 26th as well. So you get
2: really
1: both Alice and me.
0: That's awesome.
2: Oh.
0: I got goosebumps. And we have videos that we posted on our YouTube page of her in studio. And people have said, that woman makes it look so effortless. It's just amazing. but we're so thrilled that she introduced us to you, Alicia. We're going to take a quick break. We're talking with Alicia Witt. She is coming to Space in Evanston on the 26th of September. Stay with us. More with Alicia after this.
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11: The race is on, and the president plans to hit the ground running. I'm Mike Vaccaro, News Nation Washington Bureau Chief. With only 53 days left before Election Day, President Trump says he's heading to the hustings, announcing at this week's RNC convention in Dallas that he'll campaign for 35 Republican candidates in tight races around the country. The first stop, North Carolina, for GOP Senate candidate Michael Whatley, who trails in polls to former Democratic Governor Roy Cooper, Cooper also ahead in the race for campaign cash. As of August, out

raising Whatley by $24 million. Another race key for Republicans if they are to hold on to control of the Senate, Texas. During his closing speech in Dallas, Trump calling on Texans to support current state attorney general Ken Paxton. That race is tight, with Democrat James Tallarico vying to become the first Democrat elected to the Senate in almost 40 years from Texas. Currently, Republicans hold just a three-seat advantage, and the vice president is a tiebreaker in the Senate. The president vows to go to all 35 races and even says in a couple of races, he'll go twice. I'm Mike Vaccaro, and this is the News Nation Political Minute.

0: Steve King and Johnny Putnam at WGN Radio. That is the wonderful Alicia Witt from her new album, Between Heaven and Earth. You can see Alicia September 26th at Space up in Evanston. Be there or be square.
1: That's right. Alicia, I hope you will come back and spend more time with us, because I'm looking at a page of notes I scribbled as I was thinking about talking to you tonight. There's so many things to talk about. Can I get you to do the mini version of how in the world you ended up in a movie at the age of 7? Because you're an East Coast kid taking piano lessons 4 days a week, and then you end up in Hollywood. The mini version of how that happened.
2: Okay, the mini version. When I was 3 years old, I was in Good Housekeeping magazine because my mom sent a picture of me reading the magazine. Oh. And I was reading at a young age, and she said, I enjoy the magazine. My daughter does too. They ended up running a page article about the fact that I could read at such a young age. And then the television show That's Incredible, which yes. was a variety show on in the 80s, they saw that. They got in touch. I ended up on the show. I just turned 5. I was doing a scene from Shakespeare's Romeo and Juliet.
1: I love that.
2: Still with no intent. Nobody was thinking, oh, this is a stepping stone to being an actor. It was yeah. more just a fun thing. And then 2 years later, the casting director for Dune was searching for a child who was very proficient with words, because this character, Alia, was supposed to have been born with the wisdom of all of these mm-hmm. reverend mothers for generations before her. So the casting director got in touch with That's Incredible. They sent her the VHS tape of my performance. And next thing I knew, I was flown to New York to audition for Dune, and then that went well, so I met David Lynch, and I was cast, and I had a sense from the moment I first walked onto the soundstage that I had found a piece of my destiny. I felt yeah. like, I felt so at home, and I loved making that movie. I loved the fact that you could make believe and make a career out of it, mm-hmm. to meet all of these grown-ups who did that and had been doing it for decades had such a profound effect on me.
0: You anticipated my next question. I was going to ask, did you always know that you wanted to be a part of the entertainment industry, singing, songwriting, piano playing, all of the above? And what was there a point when you realized, yeah, not only do I want to do this, I'm going to be able to do this?
2: That point, I think I'm still figuring that out.
1: Good for you. You're human.
2: All artists have this knowing of how fortunate we are to be able to do this. And mm-hmm. I think whether you're an actor or a singer-songwriter, every time you have an album come out or a movie come out or you finish filming something, you think, when is my next one? Mm-hmm. Was that my last one? And what? How? Maybe they're going to finally figure out that mm-hmm. I don't know what I'm doing.
1: Well, congratulations.
2: That's how it goes. That's the yeah. good thing.
1: Yeah, you've done so well with Between Heaven and Earth. And as I said, I want folks to go and look at the videos that go with Alicia's songs. You'll be at Space in Evanston on the 26th of September, and you'll be back on this show. We're going to keep you. You're going to be home in your jammies, and we're going to make you sit and talk with us.
0: We're going to stalk you, and yes. we want to get you in studio. We yes. want this to be the first of a mini-series of appearances.
2: I would love that. You won't have to stalk me. I will come over and we will make this happen.
1: We'll hang, right? Thank you.
2: And Evanston Space will be with a local band as well.
1: Oh,
2: I'm
1: good.
2: Trying to recreate the album experience at all of these stops on the road. So it will be one night only with a unique band.
1: Well,
2: Evanston Space.
1: We're here for you. If you need context about really talented people in Chicago, yeah. we know where they are. We can put you in contact with whomever you need to make that band. Okay?
2: That's brilliant. Okay,
1: yeah. Let's talk. Let's talk next week for sure. Thank you, Alicia.
2: Okay.
1: Take care.
2: Thanks for having me.
0: This has been too short, but boy, was it fun. We got a break for news. More coming up. News is next from the Northwestern Medicine Newsroom.
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13: It's 74 degrees under clear skies at 11 o'clock. Good evening, I'm Ron Brown. 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A CPD station gets a new name to honor an officer killed in the line of duty. WGN traffic, we have an 8-minute delay on the inbound Kennedy from Montrose to the Jane Byrne interchange. Other than that, the roadways are looking pretty good. No problems on the Eisenhower, the Stevenson, no problems. Dan Ryan Express Lanes, everything is looking good. A renaming ceremony took place today at the 3rd District Police Station in the Grand Crossing neighborhood. It was named in honor of Darrell Brandon. She is the first female CPD officer who died in the line of duty. She was just 35 years old when she was shot and killed while working as an undercover narcotics detective in 1984. Brandon worked at the department during a time when a majority of officers were men. Her husband, Matthew, a retired CPD officer, shared encouraging words to current female police officers.
14: So to all the women that are here today, all the women in the Chicago Police Department, thank you. You know, you've all put up with so much. Forgive your knucklehead brothers. They're coming along. It takes you all to get us in line.
13: Mayor Brandon Johnson noted about 30% of CPD officers are now women. A new charity fundraiser in Chicago is lifting up the memory of first responders lost on 9/11 and military veterans. Participants in the Tunnel to Towers event climbed 50 floors of the 151 North Riverside building in the West Loop this morning. WGN's Angelica Sanchez says they carried the names of 9/11 heroes.
15: Now, the Tunnel to Towers Run, Walk, and Climb series was created to honor the heroic life and death of Stephen Siller, a New York City firefighter who lost his life on 9/11 after strapping on 60 pounds of gear and running through the Brooklyn Battery Tunnel to the World Trade Center. The Chicago Tower Climb is one of over 100 events in a national series of 5Ks and climbs held across the country to support the Tunnel to Towers Foundation.
13: The foundation provides housing and assistance to the families of fallen first responders and Gold Star families. Some Medicaid recipients in Illinois are finding out that they're about to lose that medical coverage. It's because of changes from the so-called Big Beautiful Bill that was passed by the federal government. WGN's Pam Jones explains.
16: About 8,500 people in Illinois who are not U.S. citizens but have legal status will lose coverage October 1st. Another 700,000 people could lose coverage next year if they do not meet work, school, or volunteer requirements. They will also have to prove their eligibility every 6 months instead of once a year.
13: About 3 million people have Medicaid in Illinois. New fighting has shut down a Saudi oil pipeline. News Nation's Tom Dempsey says it's threatening commercial passage through the Red Sea and the Suez Canal.
17: This pipeline that we're talking about in Saudi Arabia transports about 4 to 5 million barrels a day of crude oil, and that accounts for about 4 to 5% of global oil production. So this brings some big concerns over this war expanding even more in the Middle East and the impact to the gas prices here in America. Satellite images showed some of the damage done to the pipeline, and Saudi Arabia decided to shut down parts of the pipeline due to a recent drone attack that is believed to have originated in Iraq.
13: It's still unclear who's responsible for the attack, but militias backed by Iran operate in Iraq, and the Iraqi government is under pressure to stop them. In 3 weeks, fans will see the first Northwestern Wildcats football game at the new Ryan Field. Pat Ryan Jr., the CEO of Ryan Sports Development, told WGN's Lisa Dent, the action on the field won't be the only treats to look forward to.
18: We are recruiting some of the top chefs in the world who are based in Chicago and some of the top restaurants, and we're going to be announcing next week some partnerships with people that are icons of Chicago and bringing that to game day.
13: Some of the food partners include Al's Italian Beef, Pat's Pizza and Ristorante, Vienna Beef, and Garrett Popcorn. Ryan Field is scheduled to open Friday, October 2nd, when Northwestern hosts Penn State at 7 p.m. WGN Sports Time is 11:05. The Cubs scored the go-ahead run in the eighth inning to beat the Pittsburgh Pirates 4-3. It was the White Sox over the Cardinals with a two-run home run by Randall Grichuk in the ninth inning. Iowa over rival Iowa State. It was a good game, though. Iowa wins 16-13 in a game heard right here on 720 WGN and WGNradio.com.
6: A quiet night ahead. Expect partly cloudy skies, a few sprinkles possible, and staying fairly muggy through the evening hours. Breezy northwesterly winds move in tonight, and temperatures fall into the low 60s. A lot less muggy for our Sunday forecast. Expect partly sunny skies throughout the day and a few spotty midday showers. Highs will reach into the mid-70s with breezy northwesterly winds in place. From the WGN Weather Center, I'm meteorologist Alyssa Donovan.
13: Right now it's 73 degrees at O'Hare, 76 degrees at Midway, 75 degrees at Joliet. 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
1: good photographs.
0: With your cell phone.
1: It's been so long since we had our buddy Will Byington in the studio, partly because Will has been around the world. I follow you on Facebook. I am in awe of the places you've been. Off the top of your head, rattle off some of the places you've been in 86.
2: Last week, 1 week ago, I was flying home from Italy. Mm-hmm. Did a catamaran with 10 friends around Sicily.
1: That's cool.
2: Which was absolutely an adventure. With my travel classes, where I teach the photo classes, iPhone and

0: 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Let's see, I've been to Cancun, I think, 5 times this year.
1: What?
0: I've been to the Dominican Republic, where I had Monday morning.
1: Yeah.
0: Also, I have done this year 3 cruises, 3 of the rock and roll cruises in the Caribbean.
1: Wow.
0: And that's just off the top of the head.
2: Yes. And you were telling us off the air, since we were talking about Alicia Wood, that you did one of the Hallmark cruises too?
0: Yeah. So I believe it's funny because I believe it was the last time I was on with you. It was right after I'd returned from, for Six Man, it's the company Six Man that does these rock and roll cruises, as we've talked about before, where they have, it's basically music festivals at sea. So imagine the Pravda Fest is going on at Fitzgerald's this weekend, but imagine that on a boat.
1: On a boat,
0: Or the Evanston Folk Fest, but imagine on a boat. We do singer-songwriters. We do one called Kayamo that's had your friend Tommy Emmanuel on, and all kinds of acts. John Prine used to do it. Brandi Carlile. Lyle Lovett. John Hyatt, great singer-songwriter cruise. But one of the unique ones that Six Man started doing a couple of years ago, last year was the 2nd year in a row, for the Hallmark Christmas movie cruise.
1: Brilliant.
0: And they literally packed out 4,200 people on a Norwegian cruise ship.
1: It had to be 4,200 women.
0: Pretty close.
1: Yes.
0: I would say 4,000 women, 200 guys who got dragged there. And then myself, the photographer. But it was fascinating because we did have stars, you know, probably about, I think we had about 18 to 20 Hallmark stars from the movies. And then they did gingerbread decorating contests. They did ugly sweater Christmas, Christmas sweater contest.
1: Okay.
0: Everything you can think of for Christmas throws up on a boat. And everybody parties and watches movies and drinks hot chocolate in the middle of the Caribbean.
1: Yeah.
2: Okay, now I have to ask you. You've done rock cruises, Hallmark cruises. On those cruises, I think I know the answer. Which cruise has the most fanatic fans?
0: So that how much time do we have tonight? I know you started a little late with the football. Again, I've done 175 of these cruises over about 20 years. There's so many stories. Some I can share, some I can't. The interesting thing, the Hallmark Christmas movie cruise, they were pretty fanatical.
2: Yeah.
0: They were pretty wild.
2: That would have been my guess.
0: They were pretty wild. Right up there with the Kiss cruise. I've done 11 years with the band Kiss, and their biggest fans.
1: Fans are wearing makeup and everything?
0: Oh, fans are dressed wearing the Kiss makeup. That makes for some awkward tan lines, I'll just say. When you get sunburn with the Gene Simmons or Paul Stanley face, we've done so many. The interesting thing, I just went last night to Salt Shed and saw Yacht Rock Review.
1: Yeah.
0: Friends
1: sold
0: of mine
1: out.
0: That are killing it. They're killing it. They're doing so great. They played a couple weeks ago in New York at Jones Beach to 9,000 people.
1: Hmm.
0: One of their bigger shows that they've done like that. Great show, but 15 years ago, I think they shared, we were on the Jillian Michaels workout cruise.
1: Oh, my gosh.
0: Which was interesting. Right at the height of Biggest Loser, Jillian Michaels did a cruise. And
1: no one ate. No one ate because they were afraid she would reprimand them.
0: It was fascinating. I would say 30% of the crowd was in shape, you know, fully trainers and just fully in shape. 30% were, you know, I could lose 10 pounds. I could lose 20 pounds. You know, your average that just want to get better and work out. 30% were Biggest Loser. I mean, they were 300 pounds, 400 pounds.
1: Oh, wow.
0: And then same thing as the Hallmark cruise. There was 10% that was significant others that were just dragged to be on the cruise and didn't know what they were doing there. And the fascinating thing is, as I was photographing it, they definitely, everything you go on a cruise for, that cruise was not it. They changed the food on the boat, so it was healthy food. They changed, there was no Coca-Cola. Oh. There was no, like, dark liquor. So only like vodka or tequila.
1: Really?
0: They changed everything. And we got to the Bahamas. There was a line down the block at Burger King across the street.
1: They just needed a caffeine fix.
0: They needed their sugar. They needed what? You'd see a guy walking across the pool deck, you know, a husband who did not want to be there eating Pringles as everybody's doing a workout on the deck of the cruise ship.
1: That's great.
0: But that's what makes it interesting. We did a Walking Dead cruise, another TV show that we did. We did Walking Dead. Again, unfortunate tan lines when you wear zombie makeup.
1: Yeah, and tattered clothes.
0: But it was fascinating. It was a Comic-Con, basically, an event for Walking Dead with Norman Reedus was on the boat.
1: Yeah.
0: We had 10 to 15 actors from the show.

0: pretty fanatical crowd. You know, when you get the Comic-Con and people meeting celebrities.
1: Yeah.
0: Mm-hmm. But as a photographer, that's what I love about doing these boats and why I've done 175 is I may not be into the music. I may not be a fan of insert band. Mm-hmm. But when you're surrounded, it's the beauty of music. It's the beauty of mm-hmm. art.
2: Yeah.
0: When you're surrounded with people who are that big of a fan and that into it, you can't help but get sucked into it.
1: I get it.
0: And,
1: yeah.
0: And we did an Elvis cruise sponsored by Graceland. Mm-hmm. That was some fascinating people.
1: Mm-hmm.
0: We had a guy who cut Elvis's hair who was on the boat. We literally had a locket.
3: We have interviewed him. He's done the book. Yes. Oh, what is his name?
1: We did interview him.
3: Oh.
1: That's an interesting group
3: of people. In
1: fact, he
3: was the guy, while he was cutting Elvis's hair, he would be talking to him about some metaphysical things and religious stuff, and Colonel Parker found out about it and said, stop.
1: Yes.
0: Well,
1: yes.
0: That would explain, because I think at least the guy we had, if it was the same one, probably was, he only cut his hair for like 6 months,
1: uh-huh.
0: but he's made a living off being Elvis's barber.
1: Yeah.
0: And so that's the interesting thing. Kiss, like I said, we did... Sister Hazel started this with the rock boat 25 years ago. We're
1: really?
0: On the 25th one. And it's fascinating with the rock boat, just the passionate fans,
2: yeah.
0: again, of bands like Sister Hazel. The Hazelnuts, they call their fan group.
1: Of course.
0: It's interesting. I will say the tattoos are some of the most fascinating on some of these mm-hmm. boats, whether it's Kiss or Elvis. We've done the neat thing, the Kayamo, again, with John Prine and John Hyatt yeah. and Lyle Lovett, fascinating.
1: Mm-hmm.
0: You know, and to be able to see those artists, Brandi Carlile, in a short, small crowd and photographing, it's always amazing.
1: Very cool. We're talking with Will Byington, vicariously living, traveling around the world with him. We will take a break and come right back here on WGN.
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4: Steve King and Johnny Putman at WGN Radio. We were talking with Will Byington. And just a little behind-the-scenes thing. I'm so glad that we didn't mess up because we had two songs named Freeze Frame. One was by Alicia Witt.
5: Yes.
4: And the other is Jay Giles. And
5: different vibe.
4: When I called for that, Jonathan, I was thinking, I hope he doesn't get the Jay Giles as we're talking to Alicia.
6: 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So, yes, gracias.
5: Oh, well, we were talking, we talk nonstop when Will walks in the studio, and next thing you know, the show's over with.
4: And
5: you,
4: we should give a blatant plug. 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
5: Mm-hmm.
7: And I just launched, that's a brand new site, so I've just launched that one, and I feel like this has been years in the works. 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
5: Yes.
7: I've kind of given myself a deadline to stop talking and get it up. Shot Club Photo Class, the Shot Club Photo mm-hmm. classes that I do, where I teach people how to take better pictures with their iPhone and with their Androids. 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
5: Mm-hmm.
7: So if you go to willbyington.com, B as in boy, Y-I-N-G-T-O-N, willbyington.com, or find me on Instagram, follow me, message me. We've got a lot of stuff coming. The YouTube channel is going to be my class broken down into short segments.
5: That's great.
7: You know, 5 minute,
5: yeah.
7: 5 minute lessons. And the whole idea that we've talked about every time I've come on, the whole idea is I really want people, everybody has a phone. And the cameras on these phones are absolutely insane. They're so good.
4: I'm going to pause you there to ask if you can confirm or deny something that Johnny and I experienced over the past couple of weeks.
7: Uh-oh.
4: We both have Samsung phones, Android. I have the Galaxy. You have the
5: 24 Ultra.
4: 24. And the cameras are significantly different because they're different phones. Full moon. I try taking a picture. Get kind of this round white thing. Johnny takes a picture with her phone and zooms in on the moon, and we're seeing craters and we're seeing all kinds of things. I mean, the definition is extraordinary. Then we hear from Patrick Crispin, who will be joining us after midnight. Oh, that's kind of a ChatGPT AI image thing.
5: Broke
4: so
5: my
4: the
5: heart.
4: Question is the phone really that good, or is ChatGPT AI superimposing what they think you want to see about the moon?
7: Are we on the record? Red light is on.
5: Yeah, go ahead.
7: Unfortunately, I do think the moon mode on some of the Android phones, there's some AI enhancement going on there.
4: Android phone. Is it different on
7: One of the selling points, one of the brags that some people, not that there's battles between phones and people trying to be elite with their Android or their iPhone. Some iPhone users do the same thing. One of the things on the Android, they sold it as a moon mode and as a ultra zoom, you can capture the craters on the moon.
4: Mm-hmm.
7: It's pretty cool. It's pretty amazing. Mm-hmm. And it is really good. With that being said, I think it has been, my understanding, it has been proven that some of it is enhanced by AI enhancements. iPhone doesn't have that. iPhone has, the zoom on the iPhone is like an 8-time zoom. There is a unique way, and the way I teach when people ask what's the best way to capture the moon, the best way is a really kind of a fun, unique way where you actually shoot video.
5: I do that,
7: so you
5: and
7: start
5: I enjoy
7: shooting
5: that.
7: Video,
5: yeah,
7: and then zoom all the way in, tap on the moon, and then what you can do is on the iPhone and Android, there's a little icon that shows up that you can change the exposure. So what you're going to want to do is, while you're shooting video of the moon, tap on the moon, focus it, bring that exposure.

0: I know it does put me out of a job in some ways. Mm-hmm. I know people are doing headshots, for example, with AI. I do always believe that there will be a role for photographers to create art.
1: Yeah.
0: With that being said, AI is everywhere. And I tell people to embrace it. And that is an incredible shot.
1: Yeah.
0: And if you're able to see the craters of the moon with a phone, that's absolutely incredible. And run with it and share it.
1: Use
0: and
1: AI.
0: People should see how beautiful
1: use it as
0: is.
1: A tool as opposed to allowing it to take over.
0: Yes.
1: Because we're playing music, like our new theme song that we played tonight was done by Spike Odell, former Morning Mad here. He wrote the lyrics. He conceived of how he wanted that theme song to be done, but he put it through AI and it made the theme song. Now, he's using it as a tool. He doesn't have a band in his house. He doesn't want to sing himself. But, of course, there are those people saying, well, that's it. You know, music is not going to be around. Musicians are going to lose their job. Let's use it as a tool.
0: No, I think I actually have made some music myself. I've had lyrics in my head for 20 years since I used to tour with a band and everything. I've played with Suno and put some songs, and they're actually on Spotify under the band Hushed Rendezvous. but I've done a couple of one of the lines I've had in my head for 20 years. I'm a millionaire in memories, but I can't pay the rent. And so I wrote that, and I see it as a demo. And my goal is, my dream is to actually have a real band record it.
1: Exactly.
0: And that's where I see it. I don't want to replace. I have so many friends who are musicians, but I do see it as a tool. And and the same thing goes for photo editing. Built into the iPhones now, the newer ones have a cleanup feature. And Androids have had it for a while, even before us, with the Magic Eraser. If you don't have a newer iPhone, you can even download Google Photos to use that cleanup feature.
1: Yeah.
0: And it's amazing. And I tell people, play with it. Now, you have to, just like all AI, you have to inspect. You have to look at what you did. There was a political photo just recently where a candidate removed some people in the background. I think it was at the Minnesota State Fair. And left somebody holding a corn, you know, corn on the cob in the background. It's just a floating hand with corn on the cob. Just like all AI, you have to be careful. You have to be aware of what you're editing. But use the AI to remove things. The cleanup feature or the Magic Eraser is absolutely amazing.
1: Let me just say, though, that when my Samsung phone updated a couple weeks ago, I'm livid by the fact that now, instead of being able to go in there and just do editing, they call it tidying up.
2: Yeah.
1: Why do we have to tidy up? That's stupid.
0: Well, and sometimes every time I go distractions in the phone.
1: That's right.
0: So you need to, you know, sometimes we forget to remove the trash. And so now you need to tidy it up. It's amazing what you can do.
1: Will Byington is our guest. We're going to take a break for news and come right back. We got a lot more ground to cover with Will, talking about taking photos with your phone and a whole lot more here on WGN.
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4: It's 73 degrees and clear at 11:30. Good evening, I'm Ron Brown. The news is sponsored by Lindman Chimney Heating and Cooling. Half of FEMA was fired illegally, according to a new judicial ruling. In sports, the Cubs scored their go-ahead run in the eighth inning to beat the Pittsburgh Pirates. How'd they do it? Well, Nico Horner was hit by a pitch with the bases loaded. That was the winning run. They got the tying run just one batter before that when Matt Shaw was walked with the bases loaded to force in the tying run. The Cubs won their second straight. Randall Grichuk hit a two-run home run for the White Sox in the ninth inning to help them beat the St. Louis Cardinals 6-5, that final score. WGN traffic, we have a four-minute delay on the Kennedy inbound from Montrose to the Jane Byrne interchange. Other than that, let's see, on the Eisenhower inbound from the Jane Addams to the old post office, about a two-minute delay, and no delays on the Eisenhower outbound from the old post office to the Jane Addams, and the Dan Ryan inbound from 95th to the Jane Byrne interchange. That's looking pretty good right now. A federal judge has ruled that the Trump administration broke the law by ordering the Federal Emergency Management Agency to cut its workforce in half. A U.S. district judge in San Francisco issued that decision. The judge said that the Department of Homeland Security acted unlawfully by seizing FEMA's authority and requiring the agency to cut thousands of disaster response jobs. President Trump wants the Smithsonian

0: Smithsonian Institution to build a large new statue of George Washington in Washington, D.C. In a Truth Social post, Trump called for a 30-foot Colossus statue to be placed outside the Smithsonian National Museum of American History. He also called for a smaller statue of Washington inside, along with a 5-year exhibition dedicated to his life. An alleged trespasser was stopped on the property of former Vice President Kamala Harris Friday. According to reports, the woman tried to enter the Malibu property Harris and her husband share. Security stopped the woman before notifying the Los Angeles County Sheriff's Department. She reportedly agreed to leave and was not arrested. Harris and her husband, Doug Emhoff, were not home at the time. The forecast from the WGN Chicago Weather Center. Tonight, partly cloudy with a chance of sprinkles, a low of 63. Tomorrow, partly cloudy, but there's a 40% chance of showers and a high of 76. Right now, it's 73 at O'Hare, 76 at Midway, 67 degrees at Waukegan. 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

0: 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We're talking with rock star photographer Will Byington. And by the way, if you want to see Johnny's moon, you can go to our Facebook page.
1: Yes.
0: That would be facebook.com/Steve and Johnny Show. And yeah, Johnny just put a picture of her moon on our Facebook
1: That'll
0: page.
1: That'll get some attention, right?
2: Yeah. Whoa.
3: Watch out. It's getting crazy up in here. But it's a fantastic shot. And it shows, it does show, even with a little enhancement, what you can do these days with a phone.
1: I just went to your page, willbyington.com, and not looking at it on the phone, looking at it on a monitor, I'm really loving the video of you in action. That's a great idea.
3: Yeah, so we're trying, like I said, been talking about it for years. I've been a photographer now for 20 years, and going on 22 years, actually. And it's fun because I have been very blessed. I've been very lucky to photograph things around the world. And what I'm really trying to show, though, is I do believe, and we've talked about this before, I do believe everyone can take great photos. Mm-hmm. I believe if you take enough, the beauty of digital, the beauty of your phones now, is it doesn't cost you a cent.
1: Yeah.
3: So shoot away. That's one of the biggest pieces of advice I give people. Take as many photos as you can and then keep going. Take some more. Take a bunch. But the beauty of it is it's allowed me to go, whether it's Italy, Croatia, the pyramids. There's a little clip in that video where I'm hiking through a pyramid with my Insta 360 camera, which is fun. One of the questions I got, actually, when they saw you posting that I was going to be on, I got an email from a listener of yours, Mark Orr is his name. Mark said he was listening and or planning to listen, and he was asking me if I did much with GoPros, for example. And I've had every single version of a GoPro they've made since the very first ones where you couldn't even see what it was getting. You had to guess, and it was so elementary. And Mark, I'd be happy to talk to you. I'll message you back via email. I actually highly recommend now the Insta 360 over a GoPro. And the reason is the Insta 360 is an amazing camera that has two lenses, as basically the equivalent of two lenses on each side, and it's capturing everything around you, where a GoPro just captures the scene in front of you, and usually kind of a fisheye look. The Insta 360, you can walk with it and hold it and do stuff with it and literally frame whatever angle you want after the fact. And you can look left, look right. It's capturing everything. If you hold it on a tripod above your head, you'll see what's behind you. You'll see what's in front of you. And it's a great way to
1: create. But where are you seeing that? Because I don't see a big screen on that for you.
3: So there is a little screen on there.
1: Oh, you turned it around.
3: You actually don't even worry about that. You literally just start filming, and you're not even really having to pay attention. Where a GoPro, you're still going to have to pay attention to what's in front of you or which way you're aiming it. The cool thing with the Insta 360, if you have it on a selfie stick, for example, and have it above your head, and they make a selfie stick they call the invisible selfie stick. So it actually erases it, AI, actually erases it from your footage. So you're holding the camera, and you can be the director, basically, after the fact. So that's one thing. Now, if you have a GoPro, and Mark, I'm happy to, like I said, offer any advice and some cool things you can do with it.
0: But aren't there times when you want to use a GoPro? And I will give you one example.

0: There is one group that I have seen using GoPro more and more, automotive journalists, because they take the GoPro and they attach it to the fender, so as they're driving along, you're getting the view of the tire as they're turning.
1: So this camera can do the exact same thing.
0: Okay.
1: And the fun thing, again, about this one, as opposed to a GoPro, so if you do that picture where you're talking about mounting it, and the cool thing is, so one thing I try and teach, and with my Shot Club photo class, eventually, again, it'll be shotclubphotoclass.com. It's not up yet. There is a version of it up, but the new one's coming October 1st. With the YouTube channel and everything, what I'm trying to teach is that for $300, $400, $500, you can get a GoPro, you can get an Insta360, or you can just use the phone you've got. I know people who mount their phones to the car. The fun thing, the difference with the Insta360 versus your phone or a GoPro is, like I said, you mount this Insta360. One is when you put it on, and I'll try and post some examples. I'll get you some examples to show you. I did it on the catamaran, for example, last week. The fun thing is with this, a GoPro, you're only getting what's ahead of you. By having this on the invisible selfie stick, the Insta360, it actually looks like a drone. And if you've seen some of the car shots.
2: Yeah.
1: And the cool thing is, so you mount this, wherever you mount it, all of a sudden you're getting two shots for the price of one. You can go to forward of the wheel, but you could also do the road behind you.
0: You can choose which view you want.
1: And you can move it around and change your view, change your perspective. The cool thing is there's a thing, and some people love it, some people hate it, called Tiny Planet, where all of a sudden it looks like your boat, your car, whatever it is, is its own planet. I'll show you some examples so that you can share on your Facebook
2: that
1: page.
2: That runs a couple hundred dollars?
1: Yeah, so this is the brand new Insta360, and it's about $700.
2: Oh, okay.
1: I do recommend, if you're buying new gear, whether it's a new phone, whether it's a new point-and-shoot camera, whatever technology you buy, if you're like me and like most of us, you're going to keep it a couple of years. So I always say buy the newest so that
2: two years
1: from now, you're only 2 years behind.
2: Right.
0: Let me pause you on that. Buy the newest, or we've also heard some people say, buy the previous version that has been tested, or if you're going to buy the newest, don't buy it until it's been out for about 6 months or so and they've kind of worked out some of the bugs.
1: And there's probably some truth to all of that, I would agree. But I just always, I laugh when I hear people say, oh, I can't afford, or I'm not going to get the iPhone, you know, I have an iPhone 12, and, you know, I'm not going to get the 18, I'm going to get the 16. And the 16's already a couple of years old.
2: Yeah. Right.
1: So what I recommend is you can wait if you want. I kind of stand by that Apple, Android, Samsung, they're pretty with it, you know, and they've worked out most of the kinks. So, but do get the newer version so that when you keep it a couple of years.
2: Well, that leads us to Jim's question. He wants to know what iPhone you use for your photographs. What are you using today?
1: So right now I have the 17 Pro Max. It's funny. I've been having discussions with my dad and a couple other people with the 18 coming out. I don't think I'm going to upgrade. I haven't seen enough yet. I have last year's model. I have the 17. It's an amazing, amazing camera. Amazing phone, camera, all the things. So I don't think I'm going to get this one. I'll probably wait till the 19 or the next one. The 17 Pro Max, it's incredible. I recommend, I met with someone the other day that had an iPhone 13, I think still. You'll be amazed if you upgrade to the newer, to the, you know, get caught up. But the 16, really pretty much anything for the iPhone from the 16 on, is amazing.
2: Very impressive.
1: And same thing with the Samsungs, with the Androids, with the Google Pixels.
2: Yeah.
1: Get the new one and you'll be amazed at what you can do.
2: We got a couple more questions coming up for Will Byington talking about photos and photography here on WGN.
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6: The race is on, and the president plans to hit the ground running. I'm Mike Vaccaro, News Nation Washington Bureau Chief. With only 53 days left before Election Day, President Trump says he's heading to the hustings, announcing at this week's RNC convention in Dallas that he'll campaign for 35 Republican candidates in tight races around the country. The first stop, North Carolina, for GOP Senate candidate Michael Whatley, who trails in polls to former Democratic Governor Roy Cooper. Cooper also ahead in the race for campaign cash as of August, outraising Whatley by $24 million. Another race key for Republicans if they are to hold onto control of the Senate, Texas. During his closing speech in Dallas, Trump calling on Texans to support current State Attorney General Ken Paxton. That race is tight, with Democrat James Tallarico vying to become the first Democrat elected to the Senate in almost 40 years from Texas. Currently, Republicans hold just a 3-seat advantage, and the vice president is a tiebreaker in the Senate. The president vows to go to all 35 races and even says in a couple of races, he'll go twice. I'm Mike Vaccaro, and this is the News Nation Political Minute.
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0: Steve King and Johnny Putman at WGN Radio. Just a few more minutes left with Will Byington. And this is one of those times when we were saying off the air, we got to get Will back, and we will do that before the holidays when we have a full show.
2: Yes.
0: Because everything is kind of truncated tonight.
2: Let's roll through some of these questions. So this listener from Mount Pleasant says, is Will using a special app to control the camera on your 17 Pro?
1: So the it's funny you ask that. The one I stand by, the basic camera is the best. I just use that a lot. The editing in there is amazing. Everything's great. I will say, on this trip to Italy, for example, and everything, I downloaded an app called Leica Lux. And any photographer dreams of owning a Leica.
0: Yep. Mm-hmm.
1: And almost every photographer I know can't afford a Leica.
0: Yeah. You know, well, what was the camera that we had? Was it the Genesis that had a Leica lens?
2: Yes.
1: And there's a bunch of those. The Insta360 actually has a Leica partnership. They're doing brilliant marketing for Leica. And there's a reason people love it. But Leica Lux is a great app. I use the free version. I've thought about paying for it. It's about $70 for the year, I think. But the Leica Lux app is really fun. It does. I've been doing some black and white photography with it. That's really cool.
0: Will it work with both Android and iPhones?
1: I believe they do have both, yes.
0: Okay.
1: So that's a great app. There's a couple other apps. Moment has a camera app that I really recommend and like. But most of what I do is straight out of I swipe to open my camera, swipe left, open it, and use just the camera that's built in. Mm-hmm. That's the great one.
2: Well, that leads me to another app question. I mentioned this to you off the air. The listener wants to gather up her family photos. And is there an app that you recommend for that, for Photoshopping?
1: So Photoshop actually has an iPhone app. There is a Photoshop Adobe. The Adobe suites of apps has it. Depending on what you're looking to do, it sounded like they were looking to maybe combine some photos.
2: Yeah.
1: I use a app called Juxtaposer, Juxtaposer, I believe, Juxtaposer. And that's a great app where you can actually combine people and different faces, different people into the picture. But Lightroom has a great app.

0: app from Adobe also. I also love an app called Snapseed, and I highly recommend that. That's from Google. It's available on Android and iPhone. It's 100% free, and you can really do a bunch of cool edits
1: Just
0: with
1: have fun with it.
0: Snapseed.
1: Yeah,
0: Yes.
1: yeah.
2: Question from a 608 area code. Do they still make film and film cameras?
0: They do 100%, and it's really fun with photography. It's funny, if we talked 10 years ago, I went through a phase of my career over the 20 years I've been doing this where I got stressed, and I was like, oh, this is bad that everybody has a camera on them at all times.
1: Right, sure.
0: That's going to put me out of work. I've now fully embraced it. That's why I started Shot Club photo classes. I want to teach because, like I said, everybody can take a great photo. The beauty of it is with the way technology's gotten in, I think people are getting back to also wanting things real because of the AI talk. People want to be able to hold a photo. People want to be able to process a photo.
1: That's true.
0: So yes, there is still film. There's a great Bellows Film Lab here in Chicago, Dodd Camera, Central Camera down in Wabash, all develop film and sell film. So yes, you can easily still do film, and I highly recommend do it.
2: What are some of the film cameras that are still available? Like, does Canon still do a
0: Yeah, there's
2: okay.
0: definitely you can definitely find it. And the cool thing is also almost all those camera shops I just mentioned, Dodd Camera, Central Camera, you can get film cameras. They all have a supply of used cameras. And it's fun. Pick up a camera and go shoot. And what I tell people all the time, go shoot, create something
1: And
0: today.
1: give to your kid because you'll be
2: Yeah.
1: surprised at 7 and 8 years old. Let them take the camera on your phone, for example, and take video of you and your
0: Yeah.
1: husband. I've seen some great
0: And
1: videos.
0: see the way they see the world. And
1: Exactly,
0: the fun
1: yes.
0: thing is kids are probably the least afraid of technology.
2: Yeah.
0: It's scary that also. But let them create, let them shoot. Another fun thing that's come back is Polaroid. Polaroid definitely
2: Yeah,
0: has
2: didn't they just come out
0: cameras.
2: with a new model
0: Yeah,
2: within the past 6 months?
0: they have a really small one, almost a pocket size
1: Yeah.
0: Polaroid camera that prints out the photo right then. And I got to tell you, I have a fun Polaroid version of a camera, one of the Fuji Max ones, I believe it is. What's really fun is, again, when you hand someone a physical
2: Yes.
0: photo,
1: Yeah.
0: and what's neat is, you can take that picture and then hand it to them right away. It's totally a
1: Yeah.
0: different whole
1: It's
0: experience
1: great fun at
0: than it used
1: parties,
0: to be.
1: I can tell you that much. Someday I'll have to tell you the behind the scenes of being a 15-year-old kid working in the perfect photo lab at Clark and DeVersey.
0: Oh, I'm sure there's some
1: Woo,
0: stories.
1: what an
0: Sure, there's some stories.
1: education.
0: I miss 1 hour photo. I wish we still had
1: Yeah.
0: the idea of, and the beauty of it is the unexpected moments that you get
1: Yeah.
0: from a roll of film.
2: Wasn't the rule that you could process the nude photos as long as they were not touching each
1: Touching,
2: other?
1: yes. And so when this big drum with the film would come across, it was my job to cut the negatives, and I'd go, oh. My mother was the printer. She could see through the glass my reaction, and she's knocking on the window going, send her on break, send her on break. She shouldn't be looking at these
0: That's
1: pictures.
0: hilarious.
1: It was an education.
0: That's
1: It
0: funny.
1: really was. All right, we want to tell people that they can go to your website, and on that website, they can follow these new things that are going to pop up, like your Shot Club and your YouTube page and all that good stuff. But you're going to come back and join us toward the end of the year when you can catch your breath, right?
0: I
1: Because
0: would
1: you're
0: love it.
1: leaving next week on another
0: I am. I
1: trip.
0: head out Monday morning. Let me say this. I realize there's another way. If you want to join my email list,
1: Okay.
0: so go to willbyington.com, BYINGTON.com, willbyington.com, or you can text to the number 33777, the number 33777. Do the word photo to that. Text photo to 33777, and that's a way to join my email list
1: Very
0: as well.
1: cool. We'll do that during the news then, Will. Thank you so much for joining us,
0: Thanks
1: as
0: for having
1: always.
0: me, as
1: I like
0: always.
1: to think we made him sit down and rest for an hour. Thanks, Will.
2: We got a lot coming up. The news is next from the Northwestern Medicine Newsroom.
3: As veterans, we've dealt with noise, from chains clanking as they're clamped onto cargo to orders coming down the chain of command. 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It's about listening. About understanding each other because we've shared the same experiences. 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
20: We're expecting some cooler temperatures today, along with the possibility of some showers. I'll have the full forecast coming up. Good morning. I'm Ron Brown, WGN Radio News. Felony charges have been filed against a 15-year-old girl accused of killing a man after pushing him from a moving CTA train Monday afternoon. WGN's Molly Cavanaugh reports.
21: Chicago police say the teen has been charged with several felonies, including first-degree murder, mob action, and aggravated battery. According to police, the teen was one of 3 people that allegedly pushed 29-year-old Kyle Bickham from the moving train car on the CTA Red Line train at around 2:30 Monday afternoon between the 63rd and 69th Street stops. Video allegedly shows one suspect opening a side door of the train before 3 people pushed Bickham onto the tracks. He became incapacitated after landing on the third rail and was later struck by an oncoming train.
20: That teenager appeared in court on Saturday for a juvenile detention hearing. Police are investigating the death of a 1-year-old girl on Chicago's North Side. The girl was found unresponsive at around 11:40 Saturday morning in the 2600 block of West Rosemont Avenue. Police say she had visible injuries to her lower body. The girl was taken to St. Francis Hospital, where she later died. An autopsy is pending. Chicago leaders honored a fallen officer who tragically made history. Officer Darrell Brandon was the first female Chicago police officer killed in the line of duty. She died in 1984 while working undercover. Saturday, a ceremony was held at the 3rd District Police Station, now named in her honor. Police Superintendent Fred Waller says this will honor Officer Brandon's legacy.
0: Officer Brandon's resilience and determination have inspired women of CPD's past and present and will continue to inspire future generations of officers, both men and women.
20: Officer Brandon's family has a long history with CPD. Her stepfather was a detective and her husband is a retired officer. Brandon's stepson and niece are both active members of the department. The reward for information leading to the arrest and the murder of a Chicago Office of Emergency Management dispatcher has increased. The ATF and Crime Stoppers is now offering $30,000. OEMC dispatcher Natalia Rodriguez was shot while driving in the 4500 block of South Wood Street just after midnight Friday. Police hope that someone witnessed it or has video of the incident. You can visit cpdtip.com to leave tips anonymously. President Trump is on a weekend trip to Ireland where he will attend the Irish Open, and he's focusing on business and international relations during his visit. News Nation's Tom Dempsey has the story.
1: We know President Trump has already met with Ireland's president and prime minister. Trade expected to be a big talker today. Ireland obviously has very warm relations with the United States, and the U.S. companies actually employ almost 250,000 Irish people, and Ireland's own pharmaceutical industry has been able to avoid big tariffs. The Middle East also expected to be a big talker there, with Ireland being very pro-Palestine and as the war in Iran continues.
20: During his remarks on Saturday morning, the president said the people of Ireland are some of the most successful people in the world. Girls and young women from the Chicago area had the chance to learn about careers in the aviation industry. More than 40 students took part in the United Airlines Girls in Aviation Day at O'Hare Airport. They were introduced to a variety of jobs, including pilot, flight attendant, mechanic, and baggage handler. Captain Julie Savage says the goal is to get more women interested in the industry.
22: We have a bunch of really successful ladies here at United Airlines, all in different fields, and they're showing the girls, hey, all it does is start with a dream in your heart and you can accomplish just about anything.
20: According to the FAA, women make up about 11% of all active pilots and about 40% of the aviation and aerospace workforce. Grant Park is hosting a celebration of Mexican culture, music, food, art, and pride. WGN's Jewel Hillary reports on El Grito, Chicago.
23: The organizers bill El Grito Festival as the top Mexican independence festival in the Midwest. It's a beautiful celebration bringing people of many backgrounds together while also teaching some of the youngest guests about their roots. El Grito Festival resumes tomorrow at 2 o'clock. There is a cost to get in, but the gates will open up for free at 8 p.m. so that you can experience the El Grito civic ceremony.
20: There are other Mexican Independence Day events taking place today. The annual parade along Commercial Avenue kicks off at 1 p.m. and the 26th Street Parade, as she said, steps off in Little Village at 2 p.m. today. WGN Sports, the Cubs scored the go-ahead run in the eighth inning to beat the Pittsburgh Pirates 4-3. Nico Horner was hit by a pitch with the bases loaded and two outs to drive in Alex Bregman. And before Horner's at bat, Matt Shaw walked in with the bases loaded to force Pedro Ramirez in for the tying run. That's how the Cubs won their second straight game. It was the White Sox over the St. Louis Cardinals 6-5 with a dramatic ninth-inning home run for that win. Iowa defeated Iowa State 16-13 in a game heard here on WGN and WGNRadio.com. Other college football action, Indiana crushed Howard 55-0. The Michigan Wolverines defeated Oklahoma 17-10. Wake Forest over Purdue in overtime 38-36. Notre Dame rolled over Rice 52-0. Duke beat Illinois 31-27. Michigan State over Eastern Michigan 35-7.
24: Not nearly as muggy for our Sunday forecast. Expect partly sunny skies and a few midday showers. Highs reach into the mid-70s with breezy northwesterly winds. Sunday night will be a bit cool for us with overnight lows dropping into the mid-50s with mostly clear skies and light winds in place. Monday looks to be a pleasant day with low humidity, lots of sunshine, breezy northeasterly winds, and highs reaching into the low to mid-70s. From the WGN Weather Center, I'm meteorologist Alyssa Donovan.
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0: Steve King and Johnny Putman at WGN Radio. That music, of course, means we are about to start talking tech with the man who is the Director of Educational Technology, Keck School of Medicine of USC. That would be your Dr. Patrick Crispin. Hey, Patrick.
1: Woohoo! How are you guys doing?
2: Real good. Thank you. We announced at the top of the show, when people are listening to our conversation with you tonight, they are not to kill themselves trying to take notes, because we're going to cover a lot of ground. Everything will be in the show notes.
0: Absolutely. And also, we're going to try and cover a bunch of things between now and the bottom of the hour. And then after the bottom of the hour news, we're going to get into the possibility of AI killing us all.
2: Yeah.
0: And again, we don't know that we'll be able to cover all of it. Patrick has done some wonderful, extensive notes, but we will talk about as much of it as we can. Everything that is in Patrick's notes, whether or not we talk about it, will be on our blog within the next 24 hours.
2: And available to you. Patrick, should we start with that bizarre story about the driver's license? And I've got to say, partly personal, it really worries me because I renewed my driver's license by mail back in July. I still haven't received my driver's license. So I'm thinking somebody has my driver's license in their hand.
1: And I thought... Yeah, and that's certainly separate from what's going on here. I can see why that would be a concern. We talked about Brian Krebs before. He is a security journalist and probably one of the best in the world. And he actually reported earlier on the 1st of September that the FBI has launched an investigation into a dark web identity theft service called Nexus that was selling digital scans of, 153 million driver's license scans. This is from people in the United States and Canada. When you talk about the dark web, you can't get to that through, you know, Chrome or Edge. You have to use a network overlay like Tor. There's no address that you would type in your web browser. That's why we just call it the dark web. Mm-hmm. Good news is that this Nexus dark website has subsequently gone away. You can't find it anymore, but the 153 million driver's licenses are sitting in some database someplace else. I mean, just because the website went away doesn't mean that the data is gone. Mm-hmm. So what's going on? Well, if you've ever gone and rented a car or gone to a hotel or had to show your ID and have it scanned for alcohol or marijuana purchases, chances are the company that is doing the scanning, you hand it to like Hilton. Hilton mm-hmm. then goes and contracts with a company called idscan.net. You don't know about them. There's no way you'd know about them. Mm-hmm. And it appears that idscan.net, they got hacked. They like somebody actually broke into their system, took 153 million scanned driver's licenses, 10 million identification cards, 3 million travel documents, 579,000 medical cards. And this is a company that says they perform more than 21 million verifications a month. How did Brian Krebs find this out? Well, this is kind of the scary part. The folks at the Nexus people contacted him and said, hey, here's your driver's license.
2: What?
1: And he realized, oh my God, that is a scan of my real physical driver's license. He found his driver's license in the database. He's found his mom's driver's license. And it turned out he was able to see the timestamps and it's going, well, how'd they find my driver's license? This doesn't make any sense. And it turns out that the timestamps on it were within a few seconds of each other for him and his mom because they had rented a car from Hertz. Mm-hmm. And when you go and rent a car at Hertz, they scan your driver's license. And it was that scan that went then through the idscan.net database. The other thing is Brian Krebs looked and found that there was Secretary of Defense or Secretary of War, Pete Hegseth's license within there, Assistant Director of the FBI. The bad guys have been doing this for a while. They were basically adding about 400,000 records a day. Now, they went down, but the problem is the database is still there. The company idscan.net actually posted a notice saying that, hey, there seems to be something going on in our database. We've hired some third-party specialists. I'll put in the show notes. They put a toll-free number if you want to get some more information or if you want to sign up for credit monitoring for you. But here's the thing. I read idscan.net's announcement. They actually, I'll read this to you, and it was, quote, they said, quote, the types of information contained within the infected data may include full names and driver licenses or other government-issued identification numbers. Mm-hmm. And you read that and says, okay, that sounds like a database. But remember, Brian Krebs, he saw not just a database, he saw the physical scan of his license, front and back.
2: Yes, that's the creepy thing.
1: The infrared and ultraviolet scan of his licenses.
2: But let me stop you, though, and ask, it's got your address. It's got your driver's license number. How is that dangerous? And again, I'm going to bring it back to personally because somebody's walking around with my physical driver's license in their hand. So what can they do with that information?
1: Well, the thing is, you're right. Your name and information is in hundreds of other databases. Yeah. But this one leaked a picture of the thing you use to prove that you're you. Mm-hmm. This is the ID. They've got the imagery of some of the anti-counterfeiting that's built into your ID. So it's going to be easy for somebody to make fake driver's license that is you or maybe somebody else with the anti-counterfeiting built into it. This is really, really, really kind of scary.
2: And freaky.
1: Yeah.
2: So we find out that, in fact, our driver's license is out there somewhere.
1: Yes.
2: It's best then to lock down our credit.
1: Absolutely. Freeze your credit at all three bureaus. You might want to sign up for the IRS Identity Protection PIN. Just make sure somebody else is filing for you. Don't wait for a letter because it turns out you're probably not going to hear from idscan.net. You're not their customer. Hilton was, and the dispensary was, and the grocery store was. Mm-hmm. You're the customer's customer.
0: And let me jump in here and say, regardless whether it is a driver's license or whatever, you should freeze your credit now.
1: Absolutely. Yeah, absolutely. And then just be aware, now that this information's out there, you need to be hyper-vigilant on anybody who contacts you about anything right now.
2: Oh, sure.
1: You're going to see...

0: many more scams pop up because, hey, I've got some problems with your driver's license. We need you to come down here or send me an iTunes gift card or a Google card, or we're going to come and arrest you.
1: Or if you want to correct the information, click this.
0: Yeah.
1: And no. Do not do
0: so
1: that.
0: So just be aware of it.
2: Okay, that's another, just one biggie to keep you awake at night. But stick around, because we're going to have so much more to keep you awake at night. Talking with Dr. Patrick Crispin, Talking Tech here on WGN.
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0: Again. Steve King and Johnny Putnam at WGN Radio. We are talking tech with Dr. Patrick Crispin, and we're going to stay with hacks for the moment. What is this about the military commissary refrigerators?
1: And it's been a while since I've done. Do you remember when?
2: Yes.
1: I know I keep doing that. It's like, do you remember when I told you about? Well, we talked a while back, last September, in fact. I talked about how researchers have found that the software controllers in refrigerators used by about two-thirds of the grocery stores in America could be hacked. And basically, it allowed the bad guys to break in and do bad things. It looks like that actually happened, but not at your Jewel Osco, who I guess listens to WGN Radio and took our advice to patch their controllers. This happened at U.S. military commissaries. These are the tax-free grocery stores that the military personnel and their families go and get groceries for. In late August, refrigerators and freezers at more than half a dozen commissaries in the continental United States went into defrost mode overnight.
0: Oh, boy.
1: And remember, defrost mode doesn't just stop cooling. It actively heats. So everything that was in the freezers and refrigerators went bad, like spoiled and to be thrown out. So this is not good. One unverified employer post that I saw claimed that one deli freezer read 180 degrees.
2: Yikes.
0: Oops.
2: Wow.
1: So that's not good. Now, I don't think the DOD was hacked, but investigators clearly are looking into this as some sort of cybersecurity incident. Or it could just be that there was a bad controller patch, but I don't think that you would have the Army, CID, Cyber Field Office, the Air Force Office of Special Investigations, and the Defense Criminal Investigation Services looking into this if this was just a bad controller patch. I really honestly think that this is a hack and some bad guy decided, hey, I'm going to mess with the military and take out their freezers.
2: Wow. I remember last year when we talked about that, and people said, wow, it's that easy? You mean, that's what Patrick said.
1: It was.
2: Yeah. Yep. Wow. Okay.
0: This week, we got emails from a number of people saying, if you get emails from me, ignore them if they're inviting you to whatever.
2: Party. In fact, our guest last hour, Will, said he received an invite to a party just today. I had four friends that were freaking out because suddenly an invite was going out that they supposedly sent out.
0: And remember, it was about a week or so ago that I showed you this invite and said, something about this just doesn't look right. And it was from a friend, and I did not click on it.
2: But they look good. Those emails look good.
0: Oh,
2: so
0: yeah.
2: We need to spend a few minutes and talk about what's happening and why you should not click on those emails.
1: Yep. Bad guys realize that one of the best ways to find new victims is to send you a fake invitation to a fake party or a fake event, because it's like, hey, it's a party. It's an event. I need to do it. So they send you these invitation messages that look exactly like a real invite from Evite or Paperless Post or Punchbowl. And it comes from somebody you know. So it's a friend, a cousin, somebody from work. And that's because the entire business model for the scammer is to trick you. So you open up the invitation. It looks like a regular invitation, but something's a little off, as Steve said. And it asks you, well, but before you can see this invitation, I need you to sign into Evite, or I need you to sign into Paperless Post or Punchbowl. So type in your account and your password. By the way, if you do that, you've given the bad guys access to your account so that they can then spam all your friends. Or they'll say, oh, wait, I got to verify it's you. Give me your telephone number and then read back a code that they text you. If you do that, they're going to use that to basically take over your phone.
2: Oh.
1: Or worse still, they're going to sit there and say, oh, you need to verify something. Download this file and run it on your computer. Just verify that it's you. And of course, that's completely and totally bad. Remember, you do not ever need to log in or provide a text code to RSVP to a real event ever. If you ever get an invite that asks you to log in or provide a texted code, you are trying to be scammed. Somebody's trying to get your information. Do not ever do that. And for the love of God, don't ever download anything that they send you an invite in and say, hey, could you download this? So they're like, hell no, I'm not going to download something on that. Here's the other thing is, if you do log into these sites, remember, a lot of people who don't listen to the Steve and Johnny show reuse their same passwords over and over again, which means that if you have, you've given the bad guys your Evite, your Punchbowl, or your paperless post password, they can log into all of your other sites if you haven't changed your password on those sites as well. That's bad. The other thing is, once they get into your account, they then have your contacts list, and then they spam all your friends and try to pretend that they're you. So what do you do if you get one of these things? If you get an invitation on Facebook through a text message or through an email and you know it's not true or you're just concerned, contact the host. And if, I mean, the person who sent you the message, contact that person and say, hey, is this real? And do not reply to the message. You call or text that person or, you know, find a way not through Facebook or through the invitation. Contact that person and say, hey, is this real? Chances are it's not going to be.
2: And Patrick, two times I did that in the past week, and both people said to me very flippantly, oh, that's just spam.
3: Yeah, it's
2: Don't worry.
3: Don't worry about it.
2: And I'm like, time out. It's more serious than that.
1: That's really bad.
2: Yes.
1: It's really, really bad.
2: Well, that, I got a couple, that was infuriating to me, just to kind of flippantly, like, excuse me?
3: And these are people who you would think are aware of what's going on in the world, but they were just writing this off.
2: Nah, that's not a big deal.
1: Yeah, it's just spam.
2: Yeah.
1: And it's, chances are that they got tricked into providing the bad guys with their login information, and that's how they were able to track down all your friends. So that's a big warning sign.
2: But well,
1: by the way, go ahead.
2: This is a good time to mention, though, we should all have two-factor authentication set up.
3: Absolutely.
2: Should all have two-factor authentication set up.
3: Absolutely.
1: Absolutely. Turn it on for everything, everywhere. That's not going to necessarily prevent you from getting these invitations.
2: Right.
1: But even if you accidentally do give the bad guys your email address and your password, they can't get in because they don't have

0: birthday. We get back home, and I sign on, and I did all kinds of updates, so everything was fine. Then we broke. We were going to have dinner. Had dinner, come back in, and oops, the computer had... I needed to sign in again because it had been updated, and I checked, and all of a sudden Microsoft had said, oh boy, we're downloading a bazillion and one patches. What was this all about?
1: Yeah, apparently Microsoft just patched, brace yourself, 974 security holes in Windows.
2: Wow.
1: 974. Really, because they now have access to AI tools that can identify the vulnerabilities. So if you have not run Windows Update, Microsoft Update, run it now and be prepared. It's going to take a while. And don't forget, on Monday, if you have a macOS or iOS, the new macOS 27, Golden Gate, and iOS 27 are going to release. I do recommend you update to those.
2: Okay. Coming up after the news break, we're going to talk about the big, big story from this past week.
0: And this has been a major headline. Jimmy Kimmel talked about it.
2: Yeah.
0: It is now a major headline story, thank goodness, on all of the major news services.
2: And really, the hook has been, will AI kill us all? I mean, they use the word kill us all in a decade.
0: And on one hand, you think, oh, that's... Excuse me, some very serious, credible people are saying, yeah, you kind of got to pay attention to this. So do not worry about writing anything down that we're going to talk about in the next half hour. It will all be in the show notes. But in the next half hour after the news, we're going to talk about AI trying to kill us.
2: Or is it? Yes. Mm-hmm. Some important stuff, though. Not trying to scare you, trying to inform you. So stay with us. We're talking with Dr. Patrick Crispin, talking tech here on WGN.
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4: Not as muggy today, and there's a chance of some showers. I'll have a full forecast for you coming up in just a moment. Good morning. I'm Ron Brown, WGN Radio News. Police are investigating the death of a one-year-old girl on Chicago's North Side. She was found unresponsive at around 11:40 Saturday morning in the 2600 block of West Rosemont Avenue. Police said she had visible injuries to her lower body. She was taken to St. Francis Hospital, where she later died, and there's an autopsy pending. The reward for information leading to an arrest in the murder of a Chicago Office of Emergency Management dispatcher has increased. The ATF and Crime Stoppers now offering $30,000. OEMC dispatcher Natalia Rodriguez was shot while driving in the 4500 block of South Wood Street just after midnight Friday. Police hope that someone witnessed it or maybe has video of it. You can visit cpdtip.com to leave tips anonymously. A New Jersey man is accused of attacking two semi-trucks with an axe on I-80 in Hammond, Indiana. 29-year-old Ivan Savich is charged with resisting law enforcement and criminal mischief. One driver says Savich struck her truck's grill, punctured the radiator, and hit the driver's side headlight. About 20 minutes later, the second victim said the suspect struck the front of a semi with an axe. Indiana State Police say the suspect allegedly drove up to 80 miles an hour before deputies brought the vehicle to a stop. WGN Sports, the Cubs scored the go-ahead run in the eighth inning to beat the Pittsburgh Pirates 4-3. Nico Horner was hit by a pitch with the bases loaded and two outs to drive in Alex Bregman for that go-ahead run. Before Horner's at bat, Matt Shaw walked to force in Pedro Ramirez from third for the tying run. The Cubs won their second straight game. And it was the White Sox over the Cardinals on a two-run ninth-inning home run by Randall Grichuk, 6-5, White Sox win. In college football, Iowa defeated rival Iowa State for the Cy Hawk Trophy by a score of 16-13 in a game heard right here on 720 WGN and WGNradio.com. Indiana crushed Howard 55-0, Wake Forest over Purdue in overtime 38-36. It was Notre Dame rolling over Rice 52-0, Duke beat Illinois 31-27, and Wisconsin defeated Western Illinois 36-9. The forecast from the WGN Chicago Weather Center today, partly cloudy with a 40% chance of showers, a high of 76.

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9: Steve King and Johnny Putman at WGN Radio. So there we were, watching Jimmy Kimmel, expecting some laughs and things. And all of a sudden, he starts talking about the possibility of AI killing us.
10: Mm-hmm. In 10 years.
9: Yeah, and it turns out that this was more serious than we would think. And apparently some very credible people with Anthropic mm-hmm. and some other sources are saying, you know, we got to take a look at this and maybe put on the brakes. And a lot of people are getting scared. And mm-hmm. the question is, should you be scared? Should you just be paying attention? And here with all the answers, because he knows everything, is Dr. Patrick Crisman.
11: Well, I asked ChatGPT to explain it to me.
10: Okay. Yeah, good.
11: Here's what's going on. Jacob Coxon, he is a researcher at Anthropic, and they're the company behind Claude. He quit this week and posted on X that the people building AI, quote, earnestly believe that it could kill us all by the end of the decade. I'm sorry, what?
10: Yeah.
11: that clearly got a lot of attention. You know, Kimmel did it. Everybody's mm-hmm. talking about mm-hmm. it. Now, normally, you would think that Anthropic would say, okay, you know, Jacob, former employee, okay, fine. He's a little eccentric. Just move on. It turns out that Anthropic's alignment science lead, the guy whose job is literally keeping future AI under control, replied, quote, Jacob is correct here. It's like, excuse me?
10: Yeah.
11: and he actually said, actually, you know, Jacob may have put it understated. We kind of are saying that my personal odds are AI could kill us all better than 1 in 10 in a decade. And it's like, okay, no. Okay, let me bury the lead for everybody who's worried about this. Is AI going to kill everyone by the end of the decade? No, probably not. But the chances of other really bad things happening aren't zero. And that's what we want to talk about tonight. I want to talk about what's going on. Should you be worried? And is anything being done about the concerns that that everybody's going on? I've done it. I'm going to do it again, Steve. Mm-hmm. Do you remember when? Back at the end of July, we were talking about how OpenAI was testing its most advanced AI models. And they had put it in a sandbox and said, hey, I want you to go answer this quiz that was impossible for them to answer without connecting to the internet. But the computer shouldn't have been connected to the internet. Well, it turns out that the models that they had set up were so smart, they figured out how to break out of the box and go onto the internet to steal the answers. Mm-hmm. By the way, the absolutely oversimplification of what's going on, but stick with me on this one. Reuters followed up this week that said, hey, those agents didn't just go in the Hugging Face. They broke into 10 other websites, and not to do bad things, but actually to kind of communicate with other AI agents from OpenAI and give them crib notes on how to break and cheat and do bad things on the test. So that's okay. This is something we've got these AI swarms going out right now. It's just trying to cheat on a test. But the part that should bug you, and it surely bugs me, is that these agents kind of got around the restrictions that humans had placed on them. They said, you can't connect to the internet. You aren't supposed to do this. And they found out
10: they
11: how to do this. These agents did. And OpenAI kept it quiet for months. And it, by the way, this isn't just an OpenAI problem. Turns out Anthropic's agents had broken out in a previous test as well. But the fact that AI agents, these little programs that can do things, are breaking out of their cages is scaring a lot of industry experts. And as the old saying goes, if you find two ants in your kitchen, you don't have a two ant problem. We know that, okay, Hugging Face got hacked. We know that there were 10 other sites. What don't we know about that these agents are doing? So let's go a little bit backwards, talk about Jacob and why people are paying attention to him and why his warnings are kind of concerning, but he may be overstating things. Jacob was this pre-training researcher at Anthropic. That's basically, he's building the models, but isn't on Anthropic's safety team. He worked at OpenAI for about four years, and then joined Anthropic. And he then kind of just said, you know what? Neither Anthropic or OpenAI, quote, is acting responsibly. They're racing straight to self-improving superintelligence and gambling with our lives. And he actually goes and says two things. I'm going to read these things out loud because it's pretty, you know, kind of scary. And he said, do not underestimate the power of this technology. These will soon be superhuman systems that can hack into anything, revolutionize any field overnight, and acquire real power and resources. We have all witnessed the progress in each of these domains, and progress is not slowing. The people building AI earnestly believe that it could kill us all by the end of the decade. So Evan Hubinger, who is alignment science lead at Anthropic, so he's basically showing, or the guy in charge of keeping AI under control, kind of said, you know, hey, I kind of agree. You know, we probably, there's a risk that it's greater than 10% in the next decade that AI could kill all humans. Now, there is also some data to kind of back this up, but not as badly as both of these guys say. There's a brand new study. I've linked to it in the show notes. I do recommend you take a look at it. And it took four of the top AI models today and said, hey, can you play forecaster here and tell me the risks of a catastrophe? People behind the study are not, you know, hype monsters. These are researchers out of Yale, Federal Reserve Bank of Chicago, Oxford, Toronto. And if you know anything about forecasting, Philip Tetlock. Philip Tetlock is the god of forecasting. He wrote a book called Super Forecasting, so he's about the top of this field. The models that they put together said there's really only about a 0.47% chance that an AI disaster kills at least 10% of the humanity by 2030. By the way, I know the word only is doing a

0: pothead.
1: That's crazy. Yeah.
0: But so it should be zero, but mm-hmm. the heck is going on? Even half of a percent, that's troubling. What's going on?
1: Patrick, is there a rush to beat China, for example? And I'm oversimplifying, but is that part of the push that we want to be the top of the heap when it comes to AI?
2: And let me piggyback on Johnny's question. She brings in China. Do we know if, as these AI entities were breaking out of their
1: cages,
2: do we have any idea if they were communicating with similar entities from other countries?
0: No, it really is basically the agents are really just little programs that are designed to do one thing. And they were designed to answer this question. They couldn't find the answer. It's like, oh no, this is really hard. Let's go try to find the answer.
1: That's cheap.
0: And then they decide, let's go try to find the answer and go wherever you want mm-hmm. and try to find it where we are. I know we've got the break in a sec, but what's going on really is this loss of control where you give AI a goal and then it goes out and tries to accomplish that. And we're in the way. I was talking to Joseph in the car today, trying to explain this to him, and I said, imagine if I had a driverless car and I told the driverless car, oh no, I need you to go pick up Joseph. I'm late. Get there. You cannot be late. And I had not trained this driverless car not to break the law or to drive mm-hmm. through school zones at 100 miles per hour or do bad things. The car would sit there and go, okay, well, you've given me the task. I've got to go pick up Joseph at school. I'm going to do whatever I can mm-hmm. to get in the way and get there and not think about the consequences. That's really all we're talking about right now is these models are trying to get the answer without being trained to have morals mm-hmm. or to think about the consequences of what they're doing. There's the old paperclip thought experiment, which is if you tell a super intelligent AI, I want you to do nothing but build paperclips, eventually it's going to realize that you and me are made out of atoms, and those atoms could be used to make paperclips. And that's, so that's really what we're talking about is a loss of control of these agents. Misuse is not really what we're seeing right now, where the bad guy is trying to do things like making, you know, viruses mm-hmm. or making missiles or things like that. But it's more of a loss of control.
1: But let me, I go back to my question. Is this push possibly a race because we want to be at the top of the heap?
2: And how do that there are not things similar to this happening in other countries?
0: We don't. The thing is, we know that our models are a little faster and better than the other countries as far as we know. Mm-hmm. I don't think this is a drive to how do you beat China. I think this is, hey, let's see what we can do with this tool that we developed and try to take it. And we're going to put the pedal to the metal and go as fast as possible. I don't think they're thinking about competition with China. I think they're thinking Anthropic is thinking about OpenAI and Google. OpenAI is thinking Anthropic and Google, and Grok is saying, how can we steal everybody's ideas?
1: Okay, I'm processing this. In fact, I need a break so I can think on this. We're talking, this is a big subject, I know, and as Steve said, do not panic because you're going to have notes that you could read in 24 hours and try to process. And this will not be the last time we talk about this on the radio with Dr. Patrick Crispin. So more is coming up here on WGN.
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8: 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We're talking with Dr. Patrick Crisman about the possibility of AI killing us all. And before we get back into this, I mentioned that all of Patrick's notes will be on our blog. Never assume that everybody knows what we're talking about. If you haven't checked out our blog can be found at steveandjohnny.wordpress.com. If you haven't subscribed, we would love it if you would do that. And there is no fee, and we don't spam you. We don't sell your information. Johnny and I are the only ones who see this. You get an email anytime we have a new blog post. But probably within about the next 24 hours, you will find all of Patrick's notes. So please don't waste your time trying to write something down. Patrick's notes. And we should mention, too, and thank you for doing this, Patrick. In the notes, there are links to a lot of the things that Patrick is talking about.
9: So, Patrick, I have another question. Again, this stuff is keeping me up at night. I'm reading,
10: you shouldn't.
9: I'm reading that Anthropic and OpenAI are going to debut on the stock market. Does this play into it? Because this would gin up the value of OpenAI and Anthropic, and that would probably mean billions of dollars would be out there.
10: There are a non-zero number of people who are saying that these companies are talking their book, saying our products are so dangerous. Oh, this is terrible. And they've been saying this since, since ChatGPT 4.0. This is the most dangerous thing ever. We need to do something about it. By the way, OpenAI, I think, has said that they're not going to do an IPO this year. I think Anthropic's still heading towards one, but OpenAI probably isn't. I do think that, one, it could be they're talking their own book and trying to say, look at how powerful they are. The other thing is, and I've seen some people say that, this could be that these companies are trying to make it so that it's going to be impossible for any competitors to come into the marketplace because there's going to be new regulations that are going to be put into place that will prevent the growth that they've had from happening. I don't know if either of those are entirely true. They're truth shaped, but I'm not sure they're true. I think what we're seeing is, again, these AI agents, and I want to kind of unpack what we're talking about with AI agents. You, me, and everybody else, when you've been using AI in the past and you've been going to OpenAI, ChatGPT, or Anthropic Claude, or using Google Gemini, or using Grok, or you're using Siri, God help you. and going, oh my God, you don't know how many R's there are in strawberry, or oh, look how many fingers they put on this hand. That's sort of the entry level AI, but that's not what we're talking about here. The agentic AI, which are these programs that are able to do things and do things unsupervised. That's what we're talking about. And actually, we're seeing now AI agents that are able to write new AI agents that are even better. And it's continuous self-improvement, which is what's causing the concern from a lot of people. Mm-hmm. What we're seeing, again, there really are some risks that you'll see from these unintended consequences where these agents are going out and there's a loss of control where the chances of something bad happening, it's not going to kill all of us. But it could cause some damage. There could be some deaths if it turns off the electricity I'm not sure it's going to be a huge amount. I put some numbers in there AIRO forecasting research, AIRO.forecastingresearch.org. That was that study I was telling you about. And they got different numbers that are being looked at. But what's being done about this first of all, are we all going to die? No.
8: Let me pause you for a second. What is being done? Is one of the key components of this and what could or could not happen, now a lot of people are calling for some government oversight restrictions, and I'm not being political when I say this, isn't one of those problems that A, our Congress is pretty much dysfunctional at this point, B, our Congress doesn't, by and large, know diddle about tech stuff. These are the last people in the world you want trying to put any restrictions or to understand AI. So isn't that a key component here?
10: It is, and that's one of the reasons why Dario Amodi, who's the CEO of Anthropic, proposed earlier today three steps. Mm-hmm. And what was shocking is within a few minutes of his proposal, OpenAI's Sam Altman, who's CEO of OpenAI, and Grok CEO Elon Musk signed on and said, yes, we absolutely agree. His three proposals were, one, AI company basically is going to have somebody or some group of people from an outside entity who has full, complete access and is able to stop things before they get out of control. So in other words, it's not the company who's driving this saying, okay, let's see how fast we can go. Mm-hmm. There's going to be somebody there with a handbrake saying, no, independent entity that's going to do that. Anthropic has signed on. I think OpenAI has also agreed to do that. You can find out more about it in Amodi's letter today. I will tell you that if you read this sort of with a jaded eye, it's sort of Anthropic saying, please don't regulate us, let us regulate ourselves. Mm-hmm. The second proposal was that AI companies within the democratic countries coordinate to establish common safety guidelines as well as limits and rates on unchecked AI progress. Again, please don't regulate us, let us regulate ourselves. And the third one is the U.S. and other democratic governments attempt to coordinate with authoritarian governments to the extent that it is possible to control them. In other words, please don't regulate us, regulate them. Mm-hmm. Just be aware, Washington is looking at it. There's a bill to introduce kill switches. I got to be honest with you, and this is my take on all this. If you make the AI companies, and by the way, we make the laws, so we can do this. If we make the AI companies both financially and criminally responsible for any mortality or catastrophic loss, that's going to incentivize them to fix this and to prevent it from happening in the first place. Mm-hmm. If you go and you create a product that kills people, if you go and take sewage and pump it into the Cuyahoga River and set the river on fire, guess what? You're in charge of paying for that damage. And your CEO gets to go to jail. Same thing's going to happen here. And until we make laws that make that happen, there's not going to be the incentive for them to kind of be in control. We can make them control this.
9: Now, the flip side of all this negative stuff, though, is I'd just like to suggest that I'm understanding that these guys that we're mentioning are saying that we could conceivably cure diseases with AI. Humanity.
10: They're doing amazing things.
9: Yeah, the people that are dying

0: might not die if we are able to continue properly with right. AI's development.
1: So the question that we have to ask is this a risk reward worth it? And is AI going to kill us? AI isn't going to kill us. And I do think the risk is worth it if we can control the risk. The risk from today's model is low, probably not going to get much higher in the future. But as I mentioned, the real concern is recursive self-improvement. An AI tool where it gets better, builds a better AI, which gets builds a better AI, which builds a better AI, which then builds an AI that we can't control. What's different right now, what's going on is I've seen a lot of sky is falling warnings about AI in the past. What's happening here, and the reason why everybody's talking this week, is the warnings aren't coming from naysayers. They're coming from people right. within the companies
0: yeah.
1: and the people who are doing this. And it sure does sound like they don't have a plan yet to keep these agents under control. And they're now proposing, hey, we need to come up with a plan. I think we need to have a plan. I agree. Mm-hmm. I don't think we need to panic, but I do think we need to pay attention.
0: I think we should be thankful, though, that Coxon stepped up and said, I'm leaving.
2: Right.
0: And his story made the news because that made this
2: yep.
0: a news story.
2: And that there are credible people saying what he said is credible.
1: Yeah, there are a lot of people who believe in him. And he... Again, he's rich as all heck because he spent, you know, 3-4 years mm-hmm. at OpenAI. So he's got more money than all of us put together.
0: And
1: so he's not a poor man.
0: I recommend that you read CEO Dario Amodei's post that his letter he put out today. You can understand this letter. He's mm-hmm. not writing
1: yeah.
0: in gobbledygook.
1: No.
0: It was amazing. I went, gee, oh, I follow that. Oh, okay.
1: It's pretty clear. It's,
0: yeah.
1: you know, it's a long, it's 3,500 words.
0: But it's worth reading.
1: It's worth reading.
0: Yeah.
2: And again, all of what you've just heard will be in Patrick's show notes, which will be on our blog within the next 24 hours.
0: And in 2 weeks, Patrick, let's have a segment on the show where we update on what we've learned
1: Absolutely.
0: In the 2 weeks, okay? Because
1: sure.
0: we always have so much to talk about anyway, but let's sneak that in as well. And
1: thank you.
0: Always, thank you so much for your time tonight, Patrick. Appreciate it. We'll talk to you soon.
1: Bye-bye.
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7: We'll have cooler weather today and maybe some showers. Full forecast is coming up. Good morning, I'm Ron Brown, WGN Radio News. The reward for information leading to the arrest and the murder of a Chicago Office of Emergency Management dispatcher has increased. The ATF and Crime Stoppers is now offering $30,000 for information leading to an arrest in the death of a 911 operator for the city of Chicago. Natalia Rodriguez was shot multiple times while driving in the Back of the Yards neighborhood. 15th Ward Alderman Ray Lopez says her job was to help victims of crime, and now her loved ones need the community's help to solve her case.
8: This is someone who, while going to check on family, someone whose job it was to take 911 calls, has herself become a victim.
7: The Office of Emergency Management says Rodriguez was a hard worker with a decade of service. Police are investigating the death of a 1-year-old girl on Chicago's north side. The girl was found unresponsive at around 11:40 Saturday morning in the 2600 block of West Rosemont Avenue. Police say she had visible injuries to her lower body. The girl was taken to St. Francis Hospital, where she later died, and an autopsy is pending. Anti-violence activists are returning to the CTA red line after the deadly attack that happened this week. Violence interrupters say its members will patrol trains between Roosevelt and 95th.
9: I applaud the work of the Cook County Sheriff. I applaud the work of CPD and the K-9 security. I'm not against them. But how could this young man be thrown off a train at 2:30 in the afternoon and you got all these extra layers of security?
7: The group previously patrolled CTA trains, but had shifted its focus to neighborhoods. While crime on the CTA is down this year, the group says even one violent incident is too many. And felony charges were filed against that 15-year-old girl who was accused of killing 29-year-old Kyle Bickham by pushing him from a moving CTA Red Line train Monday afternoon. Chicago police say the girl's charged with first-degree murder, mob action, and aggravated battery. The teenager is just one of the people who allegedly took place in that incident. Police say they're still searching for two other suspects. A renaming ceremony took place Saturday at the 3rd District Police Station in the Grant Crossing neighborhood. It was named in honor of Darrell Brandon, the first female CPD officer killed in the line of duty. She was just 35 when she was shot and killed while working as an undercover narcotics detective in 1984. Mayor Brandon Johnson said she bravely answered the call to protect and serve the city.
4: This honorary renaming not only honors the bravery and dedication of Officer Brandon, but it will also serve as a beacon to inspire others as they take up the call to serve.
7: Officer Brandon's family has a long legacy with the CPD. Her stepfather retired as a detective, and her husband is a retired officer. Brandon's stepson and niece are both active members of the department. Officials with the BP Whiting refinery will return to the bargaining table with United Steelworkers Local 7-1 next week as the two sides look to break a months-long stalemate. WGN's Sylvia Snowden reports.
10: BP locked out about 800 workers represented by the United Steelworkers Union on March 19th after months of negotiations failed to produce a new labor contract. This will be the first meeting between the company and the union since July 30th. BP says it remains committed to working toward a fair, mutually acceptable agreement. The union says it's looking for better pay, more job security, and fewer limits on collective bargaining.
7: President Donald Trump says he'd like to see a reunified Ireland. The president met with Irish Prime Minister Michael Martin in Dublin and said a reunified Ireland would be fantastic. The president will be attending a major golf tournament at his Irish golf course during this weekend's trip. And Saturday morning in Dublin, he touted his administration's incentives to attract more international business to U.S. soil.
11: There has never been anything like it in any country. So we provided the 100% expensing, and they write off the entire cost of a factory. They write off all of their equipment, everything else in 1 year. And if you build your factory in America, you have zero tariffs to pay.
7: The president also said he's seen an increase in countries, including Ireland, seeking to buy U.S. military equipment. El Grito Chicago is underway in Grant Park, bringing together music, food, art, and dancing to celebrate Mexican culture and pride. While attendees come to see modern artists, other performers are finding joy in connecting audiences to traditions that have been passed down through generations. Sofa Bautista is a dancer at Ballet Folklorico de Chicago.
12: Knowing that I make other people feel like connected to their culture, knowing that they may not be able to like be there with their families back in Mexico or wherever they're from, it just makes me feel really happy.
7: El Grito continues at 2 p.m. today. Tickets are $20, but admission is free starting at 8 p.m. for those who sign up online for the El Grito Civic Ceremony. WGN Sports, the Cubs scored the go-ahead run in the eighth inning to beat the Pittsburgh Pirates 4-3. Nico Horner was hit by a pitch with the bases loaded. That was the winning run. The tying run came when Matt Shaw was walked to force in Pedro Ramirez from third. The Cubs won their second straight game. The White Sox won their game in the ninth inning over the St. Louis Cardinals. 6-5, the final score. That's thanks to a two-run ninth-inning home run by Randall Grichuk. Iowa over Iowa State 16-13 in a game heard right here on 720 WGN and WGNradio.com. Other college football action, Indiana over Howard 55-0. Wake Forest over Purdue in overtime 38-36. Notre Dame had no problem beating Rice 52-0. And Wisconsin defeated Western Illinois 36-9.
13: Not nearly as muggy for our Sunday forecast. Expect partly sunny skies and a few midday showers. Highs reach into the mid-70s with breezy northwesterly winds. Sunday night will be a bit cool for us with overnight lows dropping into the mid-50s with mostly clear skies and light winds in place. Monday looks to be a pleasant day with low humidity, lots of sunshine, breezy northeasterly winds, and highs reaching into the low to mid-70s. From the WGN Weather Center, I'm meteorologist Alyssa Donovan.
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0: Steve King and Johnny Putnam and WGN Radio. Those of you who have been longtime listeners to this radio station recognize that Susie Boggess song is a song that you would hear annually on the Kathy and Judy show.
1: Just as your kids were going off to college, it would be a lot of weeping and giggling because your kid was going to be out of the house, and they just had these great conversations every year starting in about August. And Susie Boggess said the fact that they played this every year was life-changing for her.
0: It was one of the many special features on Kathy and Judy's show that had a lasting impact. Johnny and I were talking earlier this week when we got the sad news of Judy Markey's passing. We are so fortunate to have been a part of this radio station during some of the absolute best days of this radio station. And some of those days were a time when you could look at almost any day part, and this radio station pretty much owned the market. Kathy and Judy absolutely owned their time slot and had a huge impact on people who might not have normally listened to radio, but because of Kathy and Judy's approach, they were drawn to them. They heard about this this female team and thought, well, that sounds unusual. I haven't heard anything like that on the radio.
1: Newspaper columnist, one from the Tribune, one from the Sun-Times, having never done radio before. That was also interesting. And the fact that they were put together, they only knew each other as passing colleagues in the same field. And it was magic when they got together.
0: They became fast friends. I would like to read, for those of you who may not be aware, this was a statement from Kathy O'Malley, what she posted on Facebook. She wrote, "The last half of my life has been wonderfully brightened by Judy Markey. Her brilliance, humor, attitude, wit, and wisdom will always be a sweet part of my memories, as they will for thousands of others who never actually met her. We used to laugh that one day in the future, the nursing homes would be filled with women named Judy and Kathy and Debbie and Nancy, and today they are. But she chose not to be one of them. Today, she died in Switzerland. It was one of the nervous system's many insidious disorders that attacked her. But what does the variety matter? While it slowly began aggravating her mind, it was more aggressive with her body, which became more challenged and painful every day. And then she decided, enough. This isn't getting better, it's getting worse. I refuse to tolerate years of struggle and pain before I finally die in total misery. And I refuse to make the people I love deal with it, especially since the end will be the same. And as we discussed on the air so many times, she chose to be in charge of the end while she still had control of her mind. She picked the date, the place, and proceeded living her life with resolve and joy. Last week we had our last lunch at a restaurant she always wanted to try, and we spent most of that time in laughter. She shared the decision with those closest to her, providing the opportunity to say it all. I love you. I support your decision. Thank you for letting me be a part of your life. I will always remember you. I will miss you." For those of us at a certain age group, goodbyes have become a way of life. This one is a bitch. That was what Kathy O'Malley wrote.
1: Yes, her dear friend. I mean, you didn't say Kathy without saying Judy. Judy and Kathy. And if you think for 1 second that the people who listened to the show were only the girlfriends, this, the passing of Judy Markey proved that there were a whole lot of men listening to that show. And a whole lot of men were getting an education.
0: That there were a whole lot of men who became girlfriends.
1: Yes, yes. That was one of the really cool things. And I know they were very proud of that, too, because they said, if we can just get their ear, maybe we can teach them a little something about how we think on this side. And
0: you met Judy before I did.
1: Actually, I sought her out in 1982 when I was working down the street at another radio station. I was a baby talk show hostess. I was a subscriber to Cosmopolitan magazine. She had a column in Cosmopolitan. And what got my attention was the column that she wrote on high school reunions. And I was working to plan a high school reunion the following year. And I liked some of the things that she humorously suggested that you do as you prepare for your high school reunion. So I sought her out, and it took a bit to track her down. She wasn't living in Chicago at that time. I did find her, and she agreed to do my show. And she shared some wonderful advice, some funny advice. And I remember I was intimidated because I was familiar with her as a writer. And, you know, here I was, you know, I didn't expect her to be goofy. And she was kind of goofy when I was talking with her. But as I wrote on Facebook the other night after I tracked her down, she joined me on the air. She talked, and then cut to a few years later, and I was the, as they say, traffic maven on the Bob Collins Show in the morning, and Bob was looking for some new voices to be brought into his show, and our then general manager, Dan Fabian, said, let's just give Judy Markey a try. And that was just kind of out of the blue. And so Bob started having Judy on the phone talking about whatever she was writing about that week. And occasionally she would come into the studio and, you know, chat with everybody. And off the air, it was wacky and sometimes weird. We talked about plastic surgery. I remember her catching me in the hall one time and holding my hand and talking about, that's why I hate you. Your hands look young. You know, hands give everybody's age away. And I was like, oh, I can't help it. I'm sorry. And then I realized that was just being Judy. And that was one of the fun things that you saw if you read some of the posts over the past few days of people saying she was so open and so funny. And she just didn't take any crap. And I have to say, I laughed out loud at Spike Odell's post. Because when Judy Markey first met Spike Odell, she told him, you got to lose that gold chain. Mm-hmm. Nobody's wearing gold chains like that anymore. And he took it off and he said, it's in a box somewhere. And he never wore it again because she was just definitive. And you got to love that about a person.
0: We would occasionally cross paths with Kathy and Judy when we'd be doing a morning show over a holiday or something like that.
1: And they would always do their show. They didn't take the holidays off. They would come in.
0: So sometimes we'd be up in the showcase studio and we would cross paths. Judy and I bonded on our love of Rick Nelson.
1: Yes.
0: Because Judy had grown up in California.
1: In Beverly Hills.
0: And she went to the high school that Rick Nelson went to. In fact, if you remember, there was a special program that Kathy and Judy did. I believe it was from the 95th at the Hancock Center. And they were doing all kinds of special things. And I put together, I grabbed Rick Nelson's song, There'll Never Be Anyone But You. And I got the instrumental track. And I wrote a special song for Kathy and Judy, and they used that on that show. One of the things that I loved about Judy was, as you say, she was kind of wacky. But one of the things I will never forget is that she used to occasionally have meetings with one of our program directors. And the meeting was about the fact that Judy could say the word double. Judy could say the word you.
1: But
0: she could never combine double and you to say W-G-N. It was always W.
1: And she'd get called on the carpet.
0: It was just one of those wacky.
1: Yeah. And she'd get called on the carpet. And I remember the boss saying, you know what? I don't know why I bother. Because he just goes in one ear and out the other. She's not going
0: to
1: change.
0: But also, it wasn't that that she didn't want to. Yeah. She couldn't
1: do
0: put
1: it.
0: That together. And
1: she,
0: it was.
1: She would just shrug her shoulders and go, sorry, can't do that. So many other things I can do. And she was just a great friend. And I've always envied the relationship that she and Kathy yeah. had with their staff.
0: Yes.
1: With their producers, with Steve Bertrand. I mean, every year, a couple times a year, they get together all these years later.
0: You can go to WGNRadio.com and you can click on this. There's a whole section of memories about Judy Markey. And you should also click on Lisa's show when Steve Bertrand was on.
1: Yes.
0: He was sharing some wonderful,
1: funny,
0: behind-the-scenes moments
1: yes.
0: with
1: yes.
0: Kathy and Judy.
1: And I was listening to Steve Bertrand, I thought, you know what? I realized she was important in my life because I wasn't just the dumb blonde. She would say things that were just goofier than I ever did. And I was like, phew, that sounds like something I would have said. But it was all in innocence. She wasn't doing shtick. That was just who she was.
0: And that's one of the things that made Kathy and Judy so special. The Kathy and Judy you were listening to on the air, that wasn't put on.
1: That's right.
0: That was so real.
1: So when you went to the convention, which was so very popular, you think the Cubs convention is big? The Kathy and Judy convention was huge. And there were people this in the past few days that say, I still have my shirt. I still have my car cup. You know, all the tchotchkes that they got at the Kathy and Judy convention. It hadn't been done in radio before, taking people from behind the microphone
0: yep.
1: and putting them amongst their fans. And I don't think it's ever been done since, really, like that.
0: And all of the Rondas that came out of
1: yes.
0: the woodwork.
1: And for those who weren't privy to those conversations on the air, if you wanted to say something that
0: and you
1: was,
0: wanted to be anonymous.
1: And it was sensitive. Maybe you wanted to talk about having sex with the same sex. Or maybe you mm-hmm. wanted to talk about whether or not you wore underwear in under your pantyhose. You used the name Rhonda so that your friends would know it was you mm-hmm. on the radio, which was a brilliant idea.
0: And there were some guys that would
1: there
0: call it and use the name Rhonda.
1: Yes, right. So
0: And you can hear a lot of it. If you go to WGN Radio and click on the section that is remembering Judy Markey, you will find audio of some of those segments, some of the conversations.
1: And Friday morning when we got the news that Judy Markey had passed and the way she died, that she chose the date and the time mm-hmm. and she went to Switzerland, I was moved to tears when I came across the story that as of Saturday, Illinois becomes the first Midwestern state that will begin allowing terminally ill, mentally capable adults to obtain and self-administer medication to end their lives.
0: Yep.
1: Legislators have passed Bill 1950, and they passed it during the fall of 2025. But I thought, how interesting that the story became news on the same day that she yeah. passed away, that as of Saturday, the Death with Dignity bill becomes a reality in the state of Illinois.
0: She made a difference.
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0: why.
1: Hmm.
0: But it, I'll go back to what we were talking about with Alicia Witt.
1: Mm-hmm.
0: When she said that she just felt that this was what she should
1: yeah.
0: do when she was wanted to do something about David Lynch. I think whatever you believe in, I've had it happen often enough that I think there are times when you get a strong feeling,
1: mm-hmm.
0: and it's happened to both of us, oddly enough, after someone has passed away,
1: mm-hmm.
0: some very, very strong feeling about whatever. Go with it.
1: Yeah, we need to slow down and take our eyes off of our screens and, you know, listen to the universe and
0: yeah.
1: to our gut. Listeners are texting, Merry Medical Christmas.
0: Oh, yeah.
1: I said to you very early in our relationship, I'm not writing Christmas letters because it will end up on the show.
0: Exactly.
1: And I'll be mortified. I'm
0: yep.
1: not doing that.
0: Yep.
1: And quite seriously, I mentioned that Illinois, the first Midwestern state to pass the death with dignity law.
0: Mm-hmm.
1: And a listener, and thank you, 630, for sending me this information, even though that law was passed in Illinois to allow people to medically take their own lives, Judy still would have done it in Switzerland. Kathy sent a text to Lisa Dent. I did not hear this, and she explained why. The reason is that even though it is now law in Illinois and other states within the United States, if the patient has any form of dementia, they cannot medically take their own lives. But in Switzerland, they will allow that as they recognize that someone can still have dementia and still be of sound mind
0: mm-hmm.
1: and able to make a decision. Thank you, 630, for that clarification
0: yeah.
1: because I did not know that.
0: We'll take a break. More coming up, WGN.
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3: Cooler weather, not as muggy, and we may have some showers. I'll have the full forecast for you coming up. Good morning, I'm Ron Brown, WGN Radio News. Police are investigating the death of a one-year-old girl on Chicago's North Side. She was found unresponsive at around 11:40 Saturday morning in the 2600 block of West Rosemont. Police say that she had visible injuries to her lower body. The girl was taken to St. Francis Hospital, where she later died. An autopsy is pending. The reward for information leading to an arrest in the murder of a Chicago Office of Emergency Management dispatcher has increased. The ATF and Crime Stoppers now offering $30,000. OEMC dispatcher Natalia Rodriguez was shot while driving in the 4500 block of South Wood Street just after midnight Friday. Police hope that someone witnessed it or maybe even has video of the shooting. You can visit cpdtip.com to leave tips, and they can be left anonymously. A New Jersey man is accused of attacking two semi-trucks with an axe on I-80 in Hammond. 29-year-old Yvonne Savage is charged with resisting law enforcement and criminal mischief. One driver claims Savage struck her truck's grill, punctured the radiator, and hit the driver's side headlight. About 20 minutes later, a second victim said the same person struck the front of a semi with an axe. Indiana State Police say that the suspect allegedly drove up to 80 miles an hour before deputies brought the vehicle to a stop. WGN Sports, the Cubs were winners. They scored the go-ahead run in the eighth inning to beat the Pittsburgh Pirates 4-3. Nico Horner was hit by a pitch with the bases loaded to force in that game-winning run. Before that, Matt Shaw walked in to force the tying run. The Cubs won their second straight game. The White Sox with a big win over the Cardinals on a two-run ninth-inning home run by Randall Grichuk. Final score, 6-5 in St. Louis. In college football action, Iowa defeated rival Iowa State for the Cy Hawk Trophy by a score of 16-13 in a game heard right here on 720 WGN and WGNradio.com. It was Indiana over Howard, 55-0. Wake Forest over Purdue in overtime, 38-36. It was Illinois State by 4 points over Northern Illinois, 28-24, and Wisconsin defeated Western Illinois, 36-9. The forecast from the WGN Chicago Weather Center. Today, partly cloudy with a 40% chance of showers, a high of 76. Tonight, mostly sunny. Tomorrow, I should say, mostly sunny with a high of 75. Tonight will be mostly dark. 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

0: 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I love
1: sweet.
0: That.
1: So sweet.
0: That is a man I've never met. We are Facebook friends because of our affection for guitars. His name is, I hope I'm pronouncing it correctly, Keys Nipius. K-E-E-S-N-I-P-I-U-S. He lives in the Netherlands, and what you heard is him playing live. A friend of his did the video.
1: One man and one guitar.
0: He's and obviously he's doing kind of a Chet Atkinsy thing.
1: I love the tone of his guitar.
0: Oh, the tone
1: of,
0: and he plays. You can look him up on YouTube.
1: Isn't
0: you or used to?
1: Is he K E I S?
0: No, it's K E E S.
1: Oh, just like it sounds, Keys.
0: N I P I U S. Look him up on YouTube, and you'll find there's a bunch of videos, and all of them are just one take. He just starts playing, and a friend of his does the videos, and it's wonderful, wonderful stuff.
1: One of the good things about Facebook, because you reached out to him to compliment him, and you guys became friends, sharing your love of guitar.
0: Speaking of love of guitar, I have to pass on.

0: Monday night, 7 p.m., we've told you about Guitar Works up in Evanston and how they are now closed.
1: After 47 years.
0: Terry Straker, the owner of Guitar Works, Terry's been staying with us for the past couple weeks as he's been closing down everything in the store. But Monday night, they're going to have a farewell open mic. It will be Monday night, 7 p.m. at Guitar Works, 709 Main Street in Evanston. And if you would like to watch the open mic, if you'd like to bring your guitar and participate in the open mic, it's just going to be a gathering of friends, of guitar lovers, of people who have been hanging out at what I call my happy place.
1: Right. And if you're just hearing about this, you might want to come and say goodbye to Terry, because he'll be going back home to the East Coast, and the building will be sold, and the one good piece of Guitar Works that will live on is young Connor, who's been working since he was a young teen at Guitar Works, repairing guitars. He's going to be doing the same.
0: He will be opening up a store in Evanston. It will be called Madigan's Guitar Works. And Connor learned everything about repairing guitars from Terry. And so in that sense, plus at Madigan's Guitar Works, they'll be repairing and they'll be teaching. And some of the teachers that had been at Guitar Works will also be at Madigan's Guitar Works. We should also mention, speaking of guitarists, next week, let me double check.
1: Yep.
0: We do not have a full show. We start at 10:30. But one of our in-studio guests next week will be Steve Dawson. And it's been a while since Steve has been in the studio with us. He's going to bring his guitar and his voice and share his talent with us. So that will be next week. Also, Tom Appel from Consumer Guide will be joining us. This has been because we had a truncated show. There were so many things we wanted to get to tonight. We didn't get to mentioning Garth Brooks.
1: Four nights in Chicago. And this wonderful story about a young man, a little boy, who went to the Garth Brooks concert with his mama a couple of weeks ago.
0: In Indianapolis. And I saw the video when Garth was on stage, and he went over to this boy. And
1: he had a sign that said he wanted Garth to sing his favorite song, Cold Like That. And Garth said, well, you know, that's kind of a heavy keyboard song, and I'm not prepared for it, but you like it? And he said, yeah, it was my granddaddy's favorite song, and they used to sing it with him. And he said, well, I'm going to fly you and your mom to Chicago, and I'm going to be ready to do that song. If you were at the Garth Brooks concert tonight, Austin was supposed to be at the concert with his mother, Austin Ritter. Did he get up on stage? Did he get to sing with Garth? I just saw a video of him. He couldn't believe it. Garth Brooks pointed him out in the crowd and says, I'm flying you to Chicago, you and your mama. You're going to come to that show, and I'm going to be ready with Cold Like That. So hopefully somebody got video of that, and hopefully Austin got to get up on stage. But that was a very cool story.
0: When we saw Garth, we saw him at the Allstate Arena.
1: Yeah.
0: And we've talked about it before. It holds about 17,000 people, and Garth Brooks is the only person I've ever seen take a 17,000-seat arena and make it feel intimate. If you ever get the chance to see Garth Brooks, go see him. It's wonderful.
1: Lisa was talking about being at the show Thursday night, and I did not know back in the day when she was a disc jockey on the West Coast, she got to introduce him at one of his concerts. So she was at Thursday night show, and he's as good as ever. This tour is called the Blame It All on My Roots Tour. He's got a new album out, and I'd love to see him again. It's one of my favorite concerts ever.
0: Yeah. In fact, we saw him two nights in a row.
1: Yeah.
0: One from the cheap seats and mm-hmm. one from the WGN box. And doesn't matter wherever you were, it felt yeah. intimate.
1: I remember the cheap seats. I stood in line at Carson's with people to buy $35 tickets. And I mm-hmm. bought tickets for us and my mom and dad. And there we were in the cheap seats, and his people were walking around in the cheap seats, picking people out of the crowd to move them down to the front row.
0: Yeah.
1: And he still does that. And that was really, really cool. So he'll be back on a Sunday night, wrapping up his four nights in Chicago. And it's the Jewish High Holidays. Happy New Year.
0: Yes.
1: Yes.
0: The Happy Rosh Hashanah.
1: Rosh Hashanah is celebrated until Sunday, and it continues through Sunday. It's the start of the 10-day period of repentance and reflection that culminates with Yom Kippur on Monday, September 21st, also known as the Day of Atonement. Yom Kippur is the holiest day of the Jewish calendar. So hopefully you're with family and friends and enjoying Rosh Hashanah this weekend. Oh, is that him?
0: Oops.
1: Already?
0: Oops.
1: I feel like we just sat down.
0: Yeah.
1: Can I quickly mention that we put up some stuff on our Facebook page?
0: Oh, yes.
1: That you might want to seek out. Not only our drive to work pictures, because they're different tonight, because it was dark as we were driving to work. And some of the pictures, I posted questions like, what is this? And you know anything about that? And also, we were talking with Patrick about AI and is it going to kill us? And the CEO of Anthropic had what I thought was a terrific post on Saturday, a letter, a post, a blog, whatever you want to call it. I put up a link to that. And don't be concerned and think it's going to be so techie you won't get it. I couldn't believe it. It was written in regular people terms. You'll understand what the man is saying.
0: And again, if you didn't catch our conversation with Patrick, all of that will be in the show notes, which mm-hmm. will be on our blog within about the next 24 hours. I think we better duck. I think Big Plug Bob is a little intense because he didn't get to talk on the radio tonight because of the football game.
1: And he's getting the studio ready for Hampton. Isn't that going to be 11 o'clock?
0: Yeah, Hampton O.B. Wendy Snyder, but then Hampton O.B.
1: Yeah, a couple of hours of Wendy, and then Hampton O.B. with the Bears pregame.
0: Okay, Bob, we'll get out of the way. 312-981-7200, if you would like to be our last caller and win some goodies from this here radio station, as long as you haven't won anything within the past 2 months or 60 days, whichever comes first. 312-981-7200. 7200. Get your dialing fingers ready. And
1: be the cherry on top of this 3.5 hour show that we packed 5 hours of content into.
0: Yes, and then we still have notes yes. left over. So, okay, we'll take a break and get to our last caller after this on WGN.
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10: It's that time again. We gotta say goodnight. You know it's getting late. Tomorrow is another day, my friend.
11: All right, people. It's time to go home. Yep. Head on out. So let's go.
10: You don't have to go home.
0: Mm-hmm. Yeah, you really kind of do.
10: But you can't.
1: You can't stay here. No, because Hamp and OB will be in here and they'll shoo you out.
0: Yeah,
1: they're like a force when they hit the door.
0: And again, that was your Red Peters. If you would like to hear all of the closing song and find out why we will never play all of the closing song unless it's our last show ever, you can go to YouTube, look up Red Peters, the closing song. And a quick reminder, next week we start 10:30-ish after, what game is it? Somebody's playing somebody, and so we'll be on
1: happening
0: after they finish playing. And and when we get on, Steve Dawson will be joining us in studio, and Tom Appel, publisher of Consumer Guide, will be joining us.
1: Mm-hmm. And once again, we'll have 5 hours of show that we'll have to squeeze in 3.5 hours. But that's okay. That's all right. We get to travel in here. Of course, I was going to say when things are quieting down, but that was not the case tonight.
0: No, boy, holy, it was not at all.
1: How many times did one of us say, it's just too people-y out here?
0: Yeah.
1: It's just crazy.
0: It was.
1: Yes,
0: very
1: it was.
0: Very people-y.
1: And there was stuff going on, too, so I was happy to get here.
0: Don't forget to check out our blog. You will find Patrick's show notes there within the next 24 hours. Go to stephenjohnny.wordpress.com. And again, we'd love it if you would subscribe. No fee. We don't spam you. We don't sell your information. Johnny and I are the only ones who see stuff. And you just get an email anytime we do a new post on our blog. And sometimes there's pictures. Sometimes there's stories. Sometimes there's... check the index, and you will find years of stuff going back, the tributes to people, the recipes, trees, all kinds of stuff.
1: Your music. A listener text, you know, they can look up Satan is Your Name and see the whole history of Satan.
0: Oh, that's true, yeah.
1: A listener said that they've seen video of you performing on YouTube. There are no videos of young Steve performing on YouTube.
0: Not of young Steve, no.
1: No, that's what they're saying. How old were you? And I'm like, what are you saying?
0: The only thing, I'm trying to think, what performance video would there be? Well, the video of when I was jamming with Ronnie.
1: Yeah, this was very young Steve. And I don't know if they've got you confused with somebody else, but I said, tell me more.
0: The only video would be, there's a couple that are available from our YouTube channel where it's just a still picture of a younger me.
1: Maybe that's what they saw.
0: That could be.
1: Yeah. Because you kind of like to know what's out there with your face on it. And if somebody says, I saw you, and you go, what? Where? When? Can you tell me more?
0: That reminds me.
1: Hmm.
0: If you're going to use someone's video, credit that person. Someone is posting Howard Levy videos and not crediting Howard.
1: Nope. And he
0: stop that.
1: Check it out on his page, because he's asking, does anyone out there
0: on
1: know
0: Facebook?
1: Yeah, who this guy is. He's not crediting Howard, and he's getting like bazillions of views, and that's taking away from Howard, and it's his creation.
0: And apparently, the guy on his on this bad guy's YouTube page, I guess he's making money from this too, because of the number of hits, because Howard's videos are good. Which reminds me, we are, over the next couple of weeks, we will be posting some kind of video with the audio of Howard when he was in studio with us a couple of weeks ago.
1: Yeah, he did some good stuff too.
0: Yeah.
1: Really good. All right, we've got about 4 minutes before we have to get out of here, so I'm going to say let's go to line four and make that our last caller of the night.
0: And line four would be Dean. Hi, Dean. You're on WGN. Where are you calling from?
12: Steve and Johnny, calling from Freeport, Illinois, about 100 miles west of you guys.
1: Yes, sir.
12: Long time followers. I appreciate you guys so much. I know I started following Johnny when she was with Bob.
1: Yeah.
12: Steve, I'm a little, I know you were LS. Were you ever CFL or IND?
1: IND.
0: Oh yeah, I was at IND.
1: That's where we met.
0: Yeah.
1: Yeah, that's where we met.
12: Okay.
1: Mm-hmm.
12: Okay, who... Is Connie still living?
1: Oh yeah,
0: yes. Connie Sorensen. As a matter of fact, Connie just had a birthday, I want to say within the past month or so.
1: And I communicated with her because she wished me a happy birthday last week. And I told her it was great to talk to her and asked her if she'd come and do our show some Saturday night.
12: Yeah, that would be excellent. You know, I look back over the years, and, you know, back then in the 70s, you know, I was in high school in the early 70s, and Steve, I don't know how you got into radio. Maybe you could just give me a quick update, but there was a bunch of guys in my senior class who wanted to go to some radio school in Minneapolis to learn how to talk, you know, the DJ talking.
0: Well, that's right. You want to be...
1: what we called a puker.
0: That's right.
1: Yeah.
0: I got into radio after years of being on the road with a rock and roll band and doing a lot of recording. I got to the point where I realized I was not going to be the next Beatles or Elvis, but I wanted to do something that would keep me around music. I took a broadcasting course at what was then Midwestern Broadcasting School, 228 South Wabash in Chicago. And that led to my first job in radio, which was at WJOB in Hammond in May of 1966.
1: And I was in high school the same time you were, Dean, because early 70s. And I always thought I was going to be a teacher, but then there was an abundance of teachers. And I was told, no, you don't want to do that. So I went to Columbia College, and I got my degree in radio and broadcasting, television and film. So there you have it.
12: Excellent. You know, we used to go downtown Freeport back in the late 60s when the Silver Dollar Survey would come out every week.
0: Sure.
12: Go down, music, and then it'd have a picture of a DJ on there, whatever they were on. And just brings back a lot of good memories. But, boy, it just seems like it was just a few short years ago.
1: How about it?
0: Well, Dean, it was.
1: Here's a wacky little piece of our history. When I was in high school, I had a book cover that I did not put on a book. I saved it, and Steve's picture was on that book cover.
0: That's the kinky side of our relationship.
1: And we have it framed in our house now.
12: Yeah,
1: it was kind of weird. But you know it's been good,
12: Johnny,
1: to us.
12: Johnny, are you 73 or no?
1: No, I graduated in 73.
12: I did too?
1: Yeah, graduate in 73.
12: So we do have another, what do we got, another reunion coming up here.
1: Yeah, I've been to all of them. They don't get any easier.
12: We had a class of 383 here in Freeport, and I think we've lost maybe 60 or 70. They just put out a, you know, on the Facebook page here.
1: Well, but, our class of 73 was just shy of 1,000. We had to graduate in two nights, you know, A through G went one night, and then the rest of them. Thankfully, when we get together, we...

0: We've lost many, but there's so many of us. It's hard to keep up. Hey, Dean, it's a pleasure to meet you. Thank you so much. And you obviously love radio, so we're going to love to see you in an official WGN Radio T-shirt. Jonathan will get some information from you off the air, and we'll get that T-shirt out to you. So thanks a bunch.
1: I was about to say, boy, this has been a fast 5 hours, but it wasn't
0: It was 5 hours of content in 3.5 hours.
1: Well, that's true.
0: And Pat Powers, if you're still listening, I hope your Iowa team won.
1: Yeah, we don't know which Iowa team Pat was.
0: Yes.
1: We also want to say happy birthday, Linda Sue.
0: She's been with us for decades, literally decades.
1: Just a wonderful listener. Yes. We've met her years ago at one of our Les Paul book appearances, mm-hmm. and Linda Sue is such a special, really nice person, and happy birthday,
0: so
1: Linda
0: are
1: Sue.
0: All of our listeners, Steve.
1: Well, that's true.
0: They're all special and nice, and you can get to us every Saturday night at 312-981-7200. Don't forget that number, because we are the ones looking at your texts as they
1: yes.
0: come in. We answer them, and we appreciate the information you feed to us, too.
1: And if you want to email us, it's email us at steveandjohnny.com. 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Jonathan, thank you, and Bob, thank you, and Ron, thank you, and
0: I guess we're done.
1: Yeah, are we out of words?
0: Yes, it's time for dinner. Okay.
1: It's okay.
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5: We're expecting some showers this afternoon, and it won't be as warm. That'll be nice. Good morning, I'm Ron Brown, WGN Radio News. Felony charges have been filed against a 15-year-old girl who's accused of killing a man by pushing him from a moving CTA train. The teenager has been charged with first-degree murder and aggravated battery, among a couple other things. According to police, the teenage girl was one of three people that allegedly pushed 29-year-old Kyle Bickham from a moving train car on the CTA Red Line at about 2:30 Monday afternoon. It was between the 63rd and 69th Street stops. Anti-violence activists are returning to the CTA Red Line after that deadly attack. Violence interrupters say its members will patrol trains between Roosevelt and 95th Street.
6: I applaud the work of the Cook County Sheriff. I applaud the work of CPD and the K-9 security. I'm not against them. But how could this young man be thrown off a train at 2:30 in the afternoon and you got all these extra layers of security?
5: The group previously patrolled CTA trains but had shifted its focus to neighborhoods. While crime on the CTA is down this year, the group says even one violent incident is too many. A woman was rescued from Lake Michigan but has died. Crews pulled the woman out of the water near Monroe Harbor on Friday night. She was unconscious when she was taken to the hospital, where she was pronounced dead. Police are still investigating to find out what happened. An autopsy will be performed later today. WGN Sports, good news for Cubs and White Sox fans. The Cubs scored the go-ahead run in the eighth inning to beat the Pittsburgh Pirates 4-3. Nico Hoerner was hit by a pitch with the bases loaded. That was the game-winning run. Alex Bregman scored. Before Horner's at bat, Matt Shaw was walked to force in the tying run. That's how the Cubs won their second straight game, but they'll take it. And it was the White Sox in a dramatic win over the St. Louis Cardinals, 6-5 in St. Louis. A two-run home run in the ninth inning was that game winner. Iowa came from behind to beat rival Iowa State in college football action, 16-13. That game was heard right here on 720 WGN and WGNradio.com. Other college football, Indiana crushed Howard 55-0. The Michigan Wolverines defeated Oklahoma 17-10. It was Wake Forest over Purdue in overtime, 38-36. Notre Dame rolled over Rice, 52-0. Michigan State defeated Eastern Michigan, 35-7. Wisconsin defeated Western Illinois, 36-9. The forecast from the WGN Chicago Weather Center today, partly cloudy. There is a 40% chance of showers. We should see a high of about 76 degrees. Tomorrow, mostly sunny with a high of 75. We do have a chance of showers and storms in the afternoon. 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
11: Wolfman Jack.
12: I was dancing, you know, and someone came up to me to ask, are you Robert Redford? And I answered, no. Someone else came up to me and said, are you John Barrymore? And I said, no. And then another person approached me and said, is this a B-45 bus to Westchester? And suddenly I realized I loved you.
13: Wolfman Jack.

many people ask me how I can continue this rapid pace, day in, week out, month in, year out. I never answer them, though, because you know what? I don't know. And if I ever stopped to think about it, I'd probably quit and become a human paperweight. I wrote that line myself. It's one of my better ones, man.

0: yours, dear brothers. It's your thing.
1: And the wolf just keeps on coming.
0: A short public service announcement now. The Department of Health, Education, and Welfare reminds you to stay well, learn a lot, and make money. Makes their job a lot easier.

0: My. Hello, who's this on the Wolfman telephone?
1: Hi, this is Tony Orlando. I just want to say hello to all my good friends. As much as you all love that good time music, and I know you'll be right here for the rock and roll of the Wolfman Jack Show. It all starts with Wolfman right here. He told me to tell you, he just can't do it without you, man. Wolfman
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1: Hi. This is Delightful Dot. 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
0: Hi, Delightful.
1: Hi, Bobby. Hey, this place is great. Hey, I have some hot Hollywood tips. Just listen to me. Okay. Now gather around your radios. Here we go. Do you remember Mickey Dolenz of the Monkees? Sitting across the aisle from me with his pretty and so-nice English wife, Samantha. Well, Danielle, both looking at the Bobbsey twins from the David and Goliath movie Hope and Jackie Smog Emergency, will be playing together with the rest of us in a pile of Hollywood drab scenes.
0: Oh, that's nice.
1: Yes,
0: Doc.
1: Can you place that together?
0: This news is just refreshing.
1: Yes,
0: me. I thought how groovy it really
1: is. Well, this is.
0: You got any nostalgia, Doc?
1: Oh, for sure, I have some nostalgia. Uh-huh. Do you remember Bela Lugosi and Boris Karloff?
0: Oh, lay it down.
1: Oh, let me tell you. I'll give you some brief things.
0: Didn't
1: here.
0: Bela Lugosi get married or something?
1: Yes, Bela Lugosi here. Let me see. At that time, they were in a San Francisco stage production of Dracula. Lugosi married Miss Beatrice Woodruff Weeks, and that lasted only 4.5 days.
0: Oh, they found out he was really freaky.
1: She found out that this guy was really bizarre. He'd run around the kitchen going, "I want to bite you," and all these really crazy things.
0: I understand they buried him in his cape.
1: Yes, that's right, Wolfman. They buried him in his cape.
0: They buried Bela Lugosi in his cape?
1: Yes. And Boris Karloff died in a laboratory.
0: Where?
1: The men's laboratory.
0: Where was it, man?
1: I think it was Ohio. Someplace
0: well,
1: in Ohio.
0: Listen, Dot, thank you for your delightful news.
1: Oh.
0: That's,
1: well,
0: delightful,
1: that's okay.
0: Dot. Hey, hold it. Hey, wait a minute. Hey. Just a little minute here to thank today's drummer for the show. Old Slip Snare Higgins. Let's have a little applause, please.
2: Thanks a lot. Hey, thanks
0: no,
2: a lot.
0: I really mean it, man. You've been great today. Just absolutely fantastic. Thanks, Slip.
2: Gotta get out now, man.
0: Slip's got to leave right now. He's got a gig at the Slam Room in Vegas. So long, Slip.
2: Love you, baby.
0: Love you, baby. All right. Here's the Beatles. Help.

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1: We should get a break from the heat today, although we may have to weather through a couple of showers. Good morning, I'm Ron Brown, WGN Radio News. Felony charges have been filed against a 15-year-old girl who's accused of killing a man by pushing him from a moving CTA train. Chicago police say the teenager has been charged with first-degree murder and aggravated battery. According to police, the teen was one of three people that allegedly pushed 29-year-old Kyle Bickham from a moving train car on the CTA Red Line at around 2:30 Monday afternoon between the 63rd and 69th Street stops. Police are investigating the death of a one-year-old girl on Chicago's north side. The girl was found unresponsive at around 11:40 in the 2600 block of West Rosemont Avenue. Police said she had visible injuries to her lower body. Arlington Heights is still fighting to keep the Chicago Bears in Illinois. The Chicago Tribune reports the village has renewed a contract with lobbying firm Max Strategies Group. The firm is working to advance the Arlington Heights Stadium plan at the Illinois State House. WGN Sports, the Cubs scored the go-ahead run in the eighth inning and beat the Pittsburgh Pirates 4-3. It came on a bases-loaded hit by pitch after the Cubs had tied it up with a bases-loaded walk. The Cubs won their second straight game. And then the Chicago White Sox beat the St. Louis Cardinals 6-5 with a ninth-inning dramatic home run. The forecast from the WGN Chicago Weather Center today will be partly cloudy with a 40% chance of showers, a high of 76 degrees, and tomorrow should be mostly sunny. We can see a high of 75 degrees. 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I'm Ron Brown, WGN Radio News.
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You know what? 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Did you know that? I mean, I've been so busy taking care of playing records and talking about this and that that I just haven't passed vibes with you yet. So let's take this moment. Hold your radios close. Closer. 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Let them good vibes, love vibrations just pass back and forth to one another. Oh yes, my. I see you there just quiet, serene, just trying to get with the old Wolfman scene. 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You and me. That's the way I hope it's always gonna be. Here's Diana Ross.

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0: You know, a shrink once told me that everything I do has to do with my latency era. But I was never late in Sierra, so, you know, I just stopped for breakfast one time. You know, nothing I had to do. Didn't have anything to do with the Sierra, man. But anyway, this next tune, Mike, you never can tell. Just check it out. Here's Tom Jones, and I never fell in love in the Sierras.

talking about being together. Here's a short public service announcement. Loneliness strikes millions every day. It can make you feel real bad. Remember this, too, that the best way to cure loneliness is to find people to be with. It ain't hard, you know. People are all over this great world of ours. So find yourself a person and be lonely no more. Take it from me. My name's Wolfman Jack. It's good to have you on my show.

0: Let's hear some more from you folks out there as soon as possible, okay? Oh, telephone, where am I? Hello, who's this on the Wolfman telephone?
1: 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Wolfman
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0: we can, Mama. You know, as a woman college graduate, are you discovering that your degree doesn't guarantee a good-paying job for a challenging career? In fact, even with a degree, some companies want you to start out as a secretary, work your way up, you know. Really discouraging, isn't it? Say the least. But there is a major organization that's going to let you capitalize on your skill and training right from the start. And all they ask is that you complete a 3-month training course along with the men who are applying for a job. Sound interesting? Well, Air Force is where it's happening. If you're a college graduate, why not apply for officer training school? Once you complete the course, you're going to be commissioned a second lieutenant. And then you're on your way up. Challenging jobs, good pay, medical and dental care, 30 days paid vacation, and most important, a chance to advance your career without discrimination. You check with your local Air Force recruiter, listed in the phone book under U.S. government, and he gonna take care of every little thing.
1: And the wolf just keeps on coming.
0: And his...

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I'm just joking, baby. I know very well what good times are, and we're gonna have a whole lot of good times.

0: what a host like me has to depend on. It has been the best defense against the silence that can prevail when there's nothing to say. In all my years before a microphone, I've always known that I had to be swift, efficient, and economical. Say it quickly. Get on with the rest of the show, you know, that's what there is to do. This is what I've learned through the hours upon hours of having to actually be here and perform at a moment's notice. Because of that experience, I can zoom right through the show, never stopping to explain and always having my serious senses intact and ready to go. Yes, I've learned that by doing, not talking. I can thank you very much for letting me express myself for those things. Thank you very much. And we're going to move along now. Where was I? Oh, telephone. Hello, who's this on the Wolfman telephone?
1: 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Wolfman
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0: shouldn't really pay attention to gossip, but I just a big fan of Grenda Gooch so much that I gotta read a column every chance I get. It's in the Hollywood Reporter here, you know. And today it's really full of all that juicy stuff that she's so famous for. Listen to this. Truman Capote was seen wrestling naked last night with an unknown figure at a Hollywood premiere. You know, that Truman pretty strong, too, man. I gotta tell you. My back still hurts a little bit. Right here, see? Look at it. See that thing? Mm. Well, thanks for that fake mustache, Dave.
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you like that, and now here's a warm ballad, and in fact, it's tepid. Yes, it is. It's a love song from the heartwarming love film Bambi Gets a Rupture. It's a dear tune, I tell you. I'll see you.

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1: We're expecting some showers this afternoon, and it won't be as warm. That'll be nice. Good morning, I'm Ron Brown, WGN Radio News. Felony charges have been filed against a 15-year-old girl who's accused of killing a man by pushing him from a moving CTA train. The teenager has been charged with first-degree murder and aggravated battery, among a couple other things. According to police, the teenage girl was one of three people that allegedly pushed 29-year-old Kyle Bickham from a moving train car on the CTA Red Line at about 2:30 Monday afternoon. It was between the 63rd and 69th Street stops. Anti-violence activists are returning to the CTA Red Line after that deadly attack. Violence interrupters say its members will patrol trains between Roosevelt and 95th Street.
2: I applaud the work of the Cook County Sheriff. I applaud the work of CPD and the K-9 security. I'm not against them. But how could this young man be thrown off a train at 2:30 in the afternoon and you got all these extra layers of security?
1: The group previously patrolled CTA trains but had shifted its focus to neighborhoods. While crime on the CTA is down this year, the group says even one violent incident is too many. A woman was rescued from Lake Michigan but has died. Crews pulled the woman out of the water near Monroe Harbor on Friday night. She was unconscious when she was taken to the hospital where she was pronounced dead. Police are still investigating to find out what happened. An autopsy will be performed later today. WGN Sports, good news for Cubs and White Sox fans. The Cubs scored the go-ahead run in the eighth inning to beat the Pittsburgh Pirates 4-3. Nico Hoerner was hit by a pitch with the bases loaded. That was the game-winning run. Alex Bregman scored. Before Horner's at bat, Matt Shaw was walked to force in the tying run. That's how the Cubs won their second straight game, but they'll take it. And it was the White Sox in a dramatic win over the St. Louis Cardinals, 6-5 in St. Louis. A two-run home run in the ninth inning was that game winner. Iowa came from behind to beat rival Iowa State in college football action, 16-13. That game was heard right here on 720 WGN and WGNradio.com. Other college football, Indiana crushed Howard 55-0. The Michigan Wolverines defeated Oklahoma 17-10. It was Wake Forest over Purdue in overtime, 38-36. Notre Dame rolled over Rice, 52-0. Michigan State defeated Eastern Michigan, 35-7. Wisconsin defeated Western Illinois, 36-9. The forecast from the WGN Chicago Weather Center today, partly cloudy. There is a 40% chance of showers. We should see a high of about 76 degrees. Tomorrow, mostly sunny with a high of 75. We do have a chance of showers and storms in the afternoon. 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
8: 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So get to the phones.
9: Wolfman Jack.

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Pablo Cruz. Talking about love finding a way. I went to another one of them big-time fancy Hollywood parties. One of them big parties the other night. I mean, it's really amazing how much scoring goes on there. I mean, everyone's making plans with everybody else, you know. I heard one person say to this gorgeous blonde that she should come over to his place about 7-ish. Another guy make a date for 8-ish. And another for 9-ish. I guess I looked like a fool when I shouted out, 10-ish? Anyone? You got Wolfman Jack Graffiti Gold. Are we gonna move?

0: nothing, and it's the great escape.
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0: Hey, you got some coffee, Hobby. That's
1: some
0: great,
1: coffee, man.
0: Boy, I tell you, after eating all that stuff, you know.
1: It's heavy stuff, man. Mm. Isn't that good?
0: Boy, what'd you put in it?
1: Thicken. Oh.

0: Excuse me a second. I got Felix Mango, you know, on the phone. He's chewing my ear off. Yeah, go ahead, Felix. Yeah, you were saying, really, your wife needs... your wife beats you? I see, Mango. Felix Mango, I got here on the phone. Listen, does your wife beat you?
1: My wife beats me.
0: Every time?
1: Every time.
0: Are you talking dirty to me, Felix? Well, okay, bye then.
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0: and the wolf just keeps on coming.
1: It's a tune now that's a real oldie, but just last year it became a hit again when it became the title song to the hit movie The Princess and the Pooper Scooper. Along comes Mary. Here's the association. Everything.

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1: We should get a break from the heat today, although we may have to weather through a couple of showers. Good morning, I'm Ron Brown, WGN Radio News. Felony charges have been filed against a 15-year-old girl who's accused of killing a man by pushing him from a moving CTA train. Chicago police say the teenager has been charged with first-degree murder and aggravated battery. According to police, the teen was one of three people that allegedly pushed 29-year-old Kyle Bickham from a moving train car on the CTA Red Line at around 2:30 Monday afternoon between the 63rd and 69th Street stops. Police are investigating the death of a one-year-old girl on Chicago's north side. The girl was found unresponsive at around 11:40 in the 2600 block of West Rosemont Avenue. Police said she had visible injuries to her lower body. Arlington Heights is still fighting to keep the Chicago Bears in Illinois. The Chicago Tribune reports the village has renewed a contract with lobbying firm Max Strategies Group. The firm is working to advance the Arlington Heights stadium plan at the Illinois State House. WGN Sports, the Cubs scored the go-ahead run in the eighth inning and beat the Pittsburgh Pirates 4-3. It came on a bases-loaded hit by pitch after the Cubs had tied it up with a bases-loaded walk. The Cubs won their second straight game. And in the Chicago White Sox beat the St. Louis Cardinals 6-5 with a ninth-inning dramatic home run. The forecast from the WGN Chicago Weather Center today will be partly cloudy with a 40% chance of showers, a high of 76 degrees, and tomorrow should be mostly sunny. We can see a high of 75 degrees. 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I'm Ron Brown, WGN Radio News.
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All my yesterdays were lonely. 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

0: 1971, Nielsen, without you. Oh, telephone, where am I? Hello, who's this on the Wolfman telephone?
1: 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That's the Wolfman Jack Show.
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0: This little piggy went to market, and this little piggy stayed home. This little piggy had roast beef. And this little piggy went wee all the way home, man. Who is it?
4: Huh?
0: Who is it?
4: It's a friend of yours.
0: A friend of mine?
4: Yeah.
0: Well, any friend of mine, man, is a friend of the Wolfman, you understand?
4: Yeah.
0: What's your name?
4: Huh?
0: What's your name?
4: Don Stewart.
0: Don Stewart?
4: Yeah.
0: Where do I know you from, man?
4: I don't know.
0: I thought you said you was a friend of mine. Pardon me?
4: Huh?
0: I thought you said you was a friend of mine.
4: I am.
0: Well, where you calling from?
4: L.A.
0: L.A.?
4: Yeah.
0: I got a lot of friends in Los Angeles, man, but I don't remember you.
4: Well, I don't remember you either.
0: Well, I don't remember you either, you understand?
4: Yeah.
5: Wolfman Jack!
0: I went to the head shrinker today, and I told him I needed help. What a wonderful man. He cured me right away. He shrunk my head. Now we're going to do some trickery to you, make you sound like you got a small head. Baby!

astounding, amazing. I mean, this article here in a well-respected scientific journal claims that a new study done shows that beyond any doubt, marijuana can impair your memory. It's amazing, but it's right here in the, what's it again? In its respected scientific journal, absolute proof that...

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1: We're expecting some showers this afternoon, and it won't be as warm. That'll be nice. Good morning, I'm Ron Brown, WGN Radio News. Felony charges have been filed against a 15-year-old girl who's accused of killing a man by pushing him from a moving CTA train. The teenager has been charged with first-degree murder and aggravated battery, among a couple other things. According to police, the teenage girl was one of three people that allegedly pushed 29-year-old Kyle Bickham from a moving train car on the CTA Red Line at about 2:30 Monday afternoon. It was between the 63rd and 69th Street stops. Anti-violence activists are returning to the CTA Red Line after that deadly attack. Violence interrupters say its members will patrol trains between Roosevelt and 95th Street.
2: I applaud the work of the Cook County Sheriff. I applaud the work of CPD and the K-9 security. I'm not against them. But how could this young man be thrown off a train at 2:30 in the afternoon and you got all these extra layers of security?
1: The group previously patrolled CTA trains but had shifted its focus to neighborhoods. While crime on the CTA is down this year, the group says even one violent incident is too many. A woman was rescued from Lake Michigan but has died. Crews pulled the woman out of the water near Monroe Harbor on Friday night. She was unconscious when she was taken to the hospital where she was pronounced dead. Police are still investigating to find out what happened. An autopsy will be performed later today. WGN Sports, good news for Cubs and White Sox fans. The Cubs scored the go-ahead run in the eighth inning to beat the Pittsburgh Pirates 4-3. Nico Hoerner was hit by a pitch with the bases loaded. That was the game-winning run. Alex Bregman scored. Before Horner's at bat, Matt Shaw was walked to force in the tying run. That's how the Cubs won their second straight game, but they'll take it. And it was the White Sox in a dramatic win over the St. Louis Cardinals, 6-5 in St. Louis. A two-run home run in the ninth inning was that game winner. Iowa came from behind to beat rival Iowa State in college football action, 16-13. That game was heard right here on 720 WGN and WGNradio.com. Other college football, Indiana crushed Howard 55-0. The Michigan Wolverines defeated Oklahoma 17-10. It was Wake Forest over Purdue in overtime, 38-36. Notre Dame rolled over Rice, 52-0. Michigan State defeated Eastern Michigan, 35-7. Wisconsin defeated Western Illinois, 36-9. The forecast from the WGN Chicago Weather Center today, partly cloudy. There is a 40% chance of showers. We should see a high of about 76 degrees. Tomorrow, mostly sunny with a high of 75. We do have a chance of showers and storms in the afternoon. 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

0: just like you know that the concept of real radio is owned in full by its creator, Hawthorne P. Dwiddle, and any attempt to steal the concept will probably go unnoticed because old P. Dwiddle is dead. He's real dead, man.
1: You got the Wolfman, Jack!

moved his face and rubbed it all over the smooth bottom of the next record. Softly, the nose touched the hole and spun it on the turntable until finally it sounded like this.

0: You know, that last tune was originally recorded by Elmo Sputkin and is on the Schnoz label. It reminds me of the Schnoz label. Boy, what a label that was. The finest Schnoz recording of the era when records were made were done in like one take, you know? And Elmo just revolutionized recording with his version of this next record, which also was originally on the Schnoz record label. Getting down in the studio, it took just a wonderful time to do that. It was just wonderful. Oh, telephone, where am I? Hello, who's this on the Wolfman telephone?
1: 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Wolfman!
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18: 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TV, how it was meant to be.
19: Wolfman Jack.
0: Oh, I tell you, we got it. Oh, we got it all over the place. First we 86 the chickens, and now we're going to take on the monkeys.
20: Praise
0: See if the monkeys will work, baby.

And you stick around, because a little later on in the show, we're going to have the results of our survey on how American men deal with gas during their sex life.

last record there that we just played, that was also done originally by Elmo Spudkin. And I tell you, as we were playing that last record, Mellow Mike found a rare copy of Elmo Spudkin's version, and I'd just like to play a little of that for you just to show you what the Schnoz label used to put out. Are you ready?

0: Well, anyway, there it is.
1: I love that Elmo, man.
0: I tell you, that's something, isn't it? Yes, indeed.
2: What a talent.
0: Recording sure has come a long way since then, huh?
1: Yeah.
0: Thank you, Mike. Thank you, man. Hope you all like that little piece of musical history there. Now, back.

0: That's graffiti gold. Just another thing about America that Iran hates.
1: Are you crazy? You're listening to the Wolfman Jack Show. Ah.
2: 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Lisa Dent, afternoons 2 to 6 on WGN.
3: We should get a break from the heat today, although we may have to weather through a couple of showers. Good morning, I'm Ron Brown, WGN Radio News. Felony charges have been filed against a 15-year-old girl who's accused of killing a man by pushing him from a moving CTA train. Chicago police say the teenager has been charged with first-degree murder and aggravated battery. According to police, the teen was one of three people that allegedly pushed 29-year-old Kyle Bickham from a moving train car on the CTA Red Line at around 2:30 Monday afternoon between the 63rd and 69th Street stops. Police are investigating the death of a one-year-old girl on Chicago's north side. The girl was found unresponsive at around 11:40 in the 2600 block of West Rosemont Avenue. Police said she had visible injuries to her lower body. Arlington Heights is still fighting to keep the Chicago Bears in Illinois. The Chicago Tribune reports the village has renewed a contract with lobbying firm Max Strategies Group. The firm is working to advance the Arlington Heights stadium plan at the Illinois State House. WGN Sports, the Cubs scored the go-ahead run in the eighth inning and beat the Pittsburgh Pirates 4-3. It came on a bases-loaded hit-by-pitch after the Cubs had tied it up with a bases-loaded walk. The Cubs won their second straight game. And in the Chicago White Sox beat the St. Louis Cardinals 6-5 with a ninth-inning dramatic home run. The forecast from the WGN Chicago Weather Center today will be partly cloudy with a 40% chance of showers, a high of 76 degrees, and tomorrow should be mostly sunny. We can see a high of 75 degrees. 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I'm Ron Brown, WGN Radio News.
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0: Jazz has come a long way since the 50s and 60s. Today, jazz is recognized as a major force in music. It's the artists that travel far and wide to audiences across the globe. It'll always be a big, big influence on music. Hey, whose script is this, anyways?
1: It's yours.
0: It's not mine.
1: Yeah, it's yours. Remember?
0: I wanted to say that.
1: Yeah.
0: Well, just a little tribute to jazz, the jazz world. That's from me, Wolfman Jack. And now, I need music like this. As much as I need the sun in the daytime, the moon at night, the stars in the heaven, as much as I need you right close by me. Here's the Commodores and Say Aloud.

tell you, work has its pressures, don't it? School's mighty rough. Ain't it nice to be able to be with someone who ain't gonna give you any gruff? That's right. That's what lovers are for. To soothe you, to smooth you, and make you get back. That's what it's all about. Oh, isn't life beautiful? Just good. This is for you, dear. This is Robin.

0: time of this gang, huh? We going into the mailbag. Here we go into the mailbag. Well, out comes a letter from Raleigh B. Pumpin' Soon. That's it. Well, let's see what it says here. It says, "Dear Wolfman, I just wrote to tell you that even the higher rung of the intellectual ladder loves you. I'm a professor of well, he's a professor at the local university, and all of my learned friends enjoy you and think that you're really quite up to par with our own intellectual level. Well, ain't that flattering, huh? Wait, there's more here. We often listen to you while sitting on the packages of legs pantyhose in hopes that you will make our backside so hot that we can hatch them. Sure fun. No, that I'm up there. I'm up there on that intellectual ladder, you know? Yay!
1: 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You're listening to the Wolfman Jack Show! Ah.
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0: Well, a great big hidey hi hi to everybody. And now we got a little something steamy, a little something sensual, a little something that you wouldn't want your parents knowing you were enjoying. As a matter of fact, if you happen to have a set of headphones, you might just want to plug them in and put them on. You may not want people knowing the kind of wonton music that you in for. And you know, it's wonton music because... according to

0: All I got is yours. You is all I live in fours. Wolfman Jack here just keeping the party going, and I tell you, I got cards I ain't even showing. And just to keep the deck well shuffled, here's a little something that's gonna get you mighty ruffled.
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0: I don't care if it's raining outdoors, if there's a heat wave, or even if it's in the middle of the monsoon season. You understand what I mean? We just gonna carry on, baby, make love to your soul.

0: telephone. Where am I? Hello, who's this on the Wolfman telephone?
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0: Some of you just sitting there holding each other. Well, that's good, because that's what we call the sweet life. Here's Paul Davis.

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1: It's 62 degrees and mostly clear along Chicago's lakefront at 5 o'clock. Good morning, I'm Rob LaFrenz. The news is sponsored by Antenna TV. A teenage girl is being held in connection with the death of a man who was pushed from a moving CTA train. WGN traffic. Right now we have, on the Kennedy, the

0: entrance ramp is closed due to construction. That's outbound the on-ramp from Keeler Avenue. It is scheduled to reopen at 10 a.m. A 15-year-old girl will remain in jail charged with murder, WGN's Pam Jones reports. She's accused of pushing a man from a moving Red Line train Monday afternoon.
1: 29-year-old Kyle Bickham died after being pushed from a moving CTA train near the 69th Street station. Police say a 15-year-old girl is charged with first-degree murder, mob action, and aggravated battery to a transit employee. Officers are still looking for two other offenders. It's the second homicide at a CTA location this year.
0: Members of the group Violence Interrupters have stepped up their patrols on the Red Line in response to the attack. They're monitoring trains between Roosevelt and 95th Street. Officials with the BP Whiting Refinery will return to the bargaining table with United Steelworkers Local 7-1 tomorrow. The two sides are looking to break a months-long stalemate.
2: BP locked out about 800 workers represented by the United Steelworkers Union on March 19th after months of negotiations failed to produce a new labor contract. This will be the first meeting between the company and the union since July 30th. BP says it remains committed to working toward a fair, mutually acceptable agreement. The union says it's looking for better pay, more job security, and fewer limits on collective bargaining.
0: That's WGN's Sylvia Snowden. Chicago leaders honored a fallen officer who tragically made history. On Saturday, a ceremony was held at the 3rd District Police Station that was renamed for Darrell Brandon. She's the city's first female officer who died in the line of duty. She was killed in 1984 while working undercover. Police Superintendent Fred Waller says they're honoring Officer Brandon's legacy.
3: Officer Brandon's resilience and determination have inspired women of CPD's past and present, and will continue to inspire future generations of officers, both men and women.
0: Officer Brandon's family has a long history with CPD. Her stepfather was a detective, and her husband is a retired officer. Brandon's stepson and niece are both active members of the department. The CEOs of two of the world's biggest artificial intelligence companies are publicly agreeing that the race to build AI systems needs to slow down. Anthropic CEO Dario Amodei said in an essay Saturday that AI companies should purposely slow the pace at which they improve their models. Hours later, OpenAI CEO Sam Altman agreed with the idea and said his company would adopt one of Amodei's proposed safeguards. A woman was stopped after allegedly trespassing on the property of former Vice President Kamala Harris. News Nation's Kelly Meyer reports.
4: Harris's spokesperson tells News Nation that security personnel intercepted the woman Friday night before she reached the home in Malibu. The spokesperson says Harris and her husband, Doug Emhoff, were not there at the time. And authorities say the woman complied when she was asked to leave. No arrests were reported. Officials have not said why she entered the Harris-Emhoff property.
0: Last January, two people were detained at the couple's former Brentwood home after reports of a potential burglary. It happened during a curfew that was in place due to the Palisades and Eaton fires. It's a weekend trip for both business and leisure for President Trump, who's visiting Irish leaders and attending the Irish Open. News Nation's Hannah Brandt reports.
5: The president had a day that was full of meetings with Ireland's president, the prime minister, and the U.S. embassy staff. And he did spend a lot of his time talking about the economy and the U.S. war with Iran. We know those two are linked because, of course, that war is driving up prices globally. President Trump did respond to concerns about the impact the conflict is having on costs. The president once again predicting the war will end right after the U.S. midterm elections in November.
0: The Irish Open is taking place at Trump's golf club in Doonbeg. Americans could see a shorter work week if a new bill introduced in Congress somehow passes. The 32-hour work week act introduced this week by Senator Bernie Sanders and Representative Mark Tucano would slowly lower the overtime threshold from the current 40 hours a week to 32. The act would also look to prevent employers from cutting workers' pay or benefits in response to the proposed reduction in work hours. WGN Sports Time 504.
6: The long-awaited Bears regular season opener is here, kicking off at Carolina this afternoon. Hamp and OB will get you ready with the pregame this morning at 11 here on 720 WGN and WGNRadio.com with a postgame following White Sox baseball in St. Louis. That pregame begins at 12:30 before a 1:15 first pitch. and postgame after on WGN 720 and WGNRadio.com. And the Sox are coming off a dramatic 6-5 victory last night as Randall Grichuk hit a two-run homer in the top of the ninth. They regained sole possession, the Cubs did, of the top National League wild card after rallying for a 4-3 victory over Pittsburgh. College football, while Northwestern was idle, Illinois lost 31-27 to Duke. Notre Dame blew out Rice 52-0. Soccer this afternoon, the Fire FC host New England at Soldier Field. Chris Bowden, WGN Sports.
7: Not nearly as muggy for our Sunday forecast. Expect partly sunny skies and a few midday showers. Highs reach into the mid-70s with breezy northwesterly winds. Sunday night will be a bit cool for us with overnight lows dropping into the mid-50s with mostly clear skies and light winds in place. Monday looks to be a pleasant day with low humidity, lots of sunshine, breezy northeasterly winds, and highs reaching into the low to mid-70s. From the WGN Weather Center, I'm meteorologist Alyssa Donovan.
0: It's 62 degrees at O'Hare, 69 at Midway, 61 in Waukegan, and it's 68 degrees outside the WGN studios. 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
21: 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Welcome to the Great Outdoors Show. Charlie Potter, your host here on WGN Radio. Thank you so much for joining me. 2 weeks ago, I had a conversation with Chris Burke regarding the reversal of Chicago River and the efforts to create one of the largest water storage systems to treat wastewater and stormwater anywhere in the world that will largely hopefully solve the huge downstream flooding from Chicago issues that we've had for over a century, which actually goes all the way to New Orleans. After the show, and over the last 10 days or so, I've received a number of emails from you asking, how is it possible that the Chicago River was reversed to begin with? Why did people downstream allow that to happen? And why can't the Chicago River be put back to the way it was, which was flowing into Lake Michigan? So I think it's fair to say that if the politicians in Chicago today, whether they be doing what happened 100 years, 125 years ago or not, if they were to come up today with the idea that we are going to reverse the Chicago River and we are going to take all of Chicago's pollution and all of its stormwater and we are going to send it south instead of into Lake Michigan, we're going to send it down the Chicago River and ultimately into the Illinois and ultimately into the Mississippi, they wouldn't even get finished with that press announcement before it was dead on arrival. You couldn't do it today. There's not a chance in the world the city of Chicago could reverse the flow of the Chicago River today to dump all that toxic sewage and floodwater on the rest of America. This isn't the late 1890s when there were no laws. So it happened then because Chicago had population and the rest of the Midwest had very little, and Illinois had virtually none south of Chicago. Most of it was still, a lot of it even unsettled in the 1890s, and they just simply did it. They didn't ask anyone's permission. They just did it. So why can't it be put back? A number of you contacted me and said, well, this seems terribly wrong. Why don't we just put the Chicago River back to the way it was and have it go into Lake Michigan? Well, I think most of the country would think that is a great idea. Chicago would think that is a terrible idea because the reason to reverse the river was because of all the sewage that was coming into Lake Michigan and contaminating the water intakes that were just offshore in the lake, which, of course, enabled people to drink water, and there were lots of cholera outbreaks and all kinds of diseases because of the terrible quality of the water, which is why they reversed the river. It had nothing to do with transportation. It had nothing to do with flood control. Flood control didn't exist over 100 years ago in this context. And so why can't we just do it today? Well, you might argue we should. The city of Chicago would scream because it would, again, contaminate the drinking water for the city of Chicago. And you might take the point of view, why is that America's problem? That's Chicago's problem. Why should all the states along the Mississippi River receive Chicago's stormwater and waste? And most importantly, why should the residents of Illinois, south of Chicago, get along the Illinois River, which has been so badly damaged by this over the past 120 years? The siltation alone is incredible. All the backwater lakes of the Illinois River are basically mudflats now. And there is no habitat. It was one of the when LaSalle and Marquette came up the Illinois River 300 years ago, they could see the bottom, and they said the clamshells on the bottom during the daylight when the sun was out blinded them. If they looked down, it looked like they were just looking into a sea of white. Today, if you put your pinky in the Chicago in the Illinois River, you can't see the other end of it. So why not say Chicago? You created this mess 125 years ago. Times have changed. We're putting the river back and get every state along the Mississippi River to do so and the rest of Illinois, which, by the way, the rest of Illinois would outvote Chicago today if it was taken as a whole. So I don't have an answer. I'm sure there's some lawyers listening who would love to start that lawsuit to have the river put back into the Lake Michigan. It would be an interesting discussion. It might also accomplish something else. It might cause Chicago to totally clean up its refuse so that no waste went into Lake Michigan, which is polluting the drinking water. But I don't think you can hold your breath and hope that's going to happen, although I imagine it would be extremely popular throughout America, and Chicago would find that the injustice that they put on the country 130 years ago is, in fact, going to be reversed. So that's not going to happen, though. So what is going to happen? at least I don't think it's going to happen, but I'd be all for it. What is likely to happen is that what Chris Burke so accurately and effectively described is we are creating this enormous stormwater and sewer retention holding tanks, and we're using old quarries, and we are in fact able to store a tremendous amount of rainwater and stormwater and sewage in these tanks, have it be cleaned up, and then it's released into the system, into the Illinois River. That is the positive side. The bad side is it's still water that is being, unnatural water that is being released into the Illinois River that is elevating river levels, not only in the Illinois, but all the way down into the Mississippi. The further south you get, obviously, the less it impacts, but if you're sitting in Memphis, Tennessee, or New Orleans, more accurately, every inch is that much more of a sandbag you need when you have a flood. So what we're doing engineering-wise, as Chris Burke described, is a marvel. It's absolutely incredible. But it's addressing a problem that Chicago created for the rest of the country. And, no, the rest of the Mississippi alluvial plain, the Illinois and Mississippi rivers. But the good news is it's working. There's more capacity coming on stream, and all the way down the Illinois, Peoria and all the great towns, Bath and Banner and Chillicothe and Lakin and Henry, and I could go on and on, all the wonderful river towns of Mark Twain and all the great waterfowling heritage, the whole thing all the way down the river is improving. The amount of sedimentation coming down the Illinois is going to be reduced, because the amount of flooding is going to be reduced. We are never going to return the Illinois River to the incredible paradise that it was before the Chicago River was reversed, and also before we had just an enormous amount of drainage coming into the Illinois and sedimentation. The backwater lakes, the Illinois was described not so much as a river, but a moving sea, just a very shallow body of water, crystal clear. And the backwater lakes, whether they be at Henry or down at Chillicothe or all the way down and where they are now with the huge Emequon project of the Nature Conservancy, Thompson Lakes, which is part of now Wetlands Initiatives project, these lakes were not only productive commercial fisheries, they were essential to a huge waterfowl population that utilized the Illinois River. Today, they're useless. Snatchewan Lake, you can walk across it almost in the summer, except you can't. The mud still silts so bad you would sink. If you were 20 feet tall, you probably would sink out of sight. The backwater lakes of the Illinois River, which have been filled with all of the sediment from the north, Chicago's a big part of that, will never come back. But at least we can hope that the amount of sediment going forward is going to be reduced. The damage has been done. We're not turning back the clock 125 years and returning the Illinois to one of the greatest wetland ecosystems in the entire world. And there's so much that's been written about it over time. You can just look at the history of Peoria and look at the fishing and the hunting and the life on the Illinois River to understand what we've lost. But at least, as I said a moment ago, we hopefully now aren't going to make it any worse. So that's the summary of what Chris Burke and I talked about 2 weeks ago and so many of you commented on. But for pure fun, it would be fun to see if there couldn't be an effort put forward to say, Chicago, you did this, undo it, put the river back into the lake and see what happens. And all of you in Chicago listening, maybe that might not be a bad thing either. It would force us to really clean up our water. This is Charlie Potter and the Outdoor Voice of Chicago and America, 720 WGN. I'll be back in just a moment with much more on the great outdoors. And first, a message from our longtime sponsors, the Chicagoland and Northwest Indiana Chevrolet dealers.
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21: 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Hope you're enjoying the show. We're headed to election season. We're headed to amendment season. We're headed to the ballot box. Colorado is leading the way with an amendment that will have national implications. It's called Amendment 83. And it is the right to, it's the constitutional right to hunt and fish to have enshrined in the Colorado Constitution. A number of states have done this, most recently Florida. Why wouldn't you want to enshrine hunting and fishing into the state's constitution? Hunting and fishing are, in my view and many others, an inalienable right of being an American. They're essential to wildlife management, and they are a huge part of our heritage. If we had done this 25 years ago, nobody would have blinked. But we didn't think about it because hunting and fishing weren't under siege the way they are today, 25 years ago. And 50 years ago, you probably wouldn't have even gotten enough signatures on a petition to get it on the ballot. Times have changed. Colorado, which has seen a seismic change in its politics, and also its view on hunting, Colorado has become I call it ballot box biology. It's become the showcase for states who want to neuter science and have politicians or commissions with no scientific basis run the state. They did it with the reintroduction of wolves a few years ago. They put it on the ballot, and Coloradans thought, geez, this is a great thing. Of course we want to have wolves back in the state of Colorado. So even though the Fish and Game Department said no, it's not the right thing to do. We don't have the science to control the population. We don't think the genetics of the wolves being introduced actually are the genetics that have any tie to the wolves that were naturally here, because that wolf line is extinct. So we're going to bring in a wolf strain that was not native to Colorado. So they passed a law that said, bring wolves in. The people of Colorado said, bring wolves in, and it was against the science. And the result is, here we are a few years later, and now they got a problem with wolves. It was absolutely to be predicted. In 2024, Colorado again went to the ballot box, this time to stop mountain lion and bobcat hunting in the state of Colorado, two species that have a huge impact.

0: on as predators, and two species which are greatly increasing in population because they have no net natural enemies. Fortunately, Coloradans woke up this time, and they said, no, we don't like the idea of mountain lions walking through our neighborhoods and taking our pets, or potentially attacking, which they have, joggers on trails, falling out of trees. It's happened. Turkey hunters have been attacked by mountain lions. There was a campaign to actually show the reason that we have to have mountain lion hunting, to have them keep their fear of humans and also to manage populations, and Coloradans listened, and they stopped what would have been an amendment, a ballot box biology amendment, to enable us to have no mountain lion hunting, always forever ended in Colorado. So here we are, back now again, Proposition Amendment 83. Either we will enshrine in Colorado's Constitution, and I say this as someone talking to you from Illinois this morning, because it has relevancy to Illinois and a lot of states, either we enshrine it, that you have the right to hunt and fish, or you don't. Interestingly, the opponents of it are using all kinds of diversionary tactics, which on the surface seem great, and when you look underneath it, they are all just corrupt, and they're designed to mislead the public. Wildlife for All is the group that is leading the charge to have a constitutional amendment defeated so that ultimately ballot box biology, their ballot box biology, can determine whether or not you're going to hunt and fish in Colorado. And they say that hunting and fishing is already sufficiently protected, that professional wildlife management is doing just fine, and that these are Colorado traditions that go back to the founding of Colorado, and therefore we don't need any kind of unnecessary constitutional protection because it's not a problem. Well, Chris Dorsey recently wrote a wonderful piece on this showing just exactly how these groups will really stop at nothing to mislead the public. They say there's absolutely no reason hunters should want a constitutional protection because constitutional protection might prevent us from doing things that hunters would want, but we, the public, wouldn't want, such as the management of species by science, which is the way it has been done in America until recently, until states decided, no, we'll put things on the ballot because we have people who want things on the ballot as opposed to scientific management. That's what's happening in Colorado. So if Amendment 83 is put in place, there will be a constitutional protection for those people in Colorado or visiting Colorado who want to hunt and fish. If it's not, get ready for an endless stream of efforts in Colorado to undermine hunting and fishing and to take the biology out of managing, the science out of managing wildlife and fisheries, and put it increasingly in the hands of politicians and groups that are opposed to it. It's that simple. It has to pass. But in the meantime, millions, and where's this money coming from? Outside of Colorado, anti-hunting groups, is coming from animal rights groups. Millions is being poured into Colorado to try to have the citizens of Colorado, the reticence of Colorado, say we don't need a constitutional amendment. If you're listening this morning in Colorado, you very much want a constitutional amendment to protect your hunting and fishing rights. It's the only way you're going to have hunting and fishing rights. Thank you so much for listening. I'll be back next Sunday morning with much more on the great outdoors. And I might have a very special announcement to be made next Sunday morning about the great outdoors, something that's happening in Washington, D.C. This is Charlie Potter, the Outdoor Voice of Chicago and America, 720 WGN.
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2: It's 66 degrees and clear along Chicago's lakefront at 529. Good morning. I'm Rob LaFrenz. The news is sponsored by News Nation. Police are searching for a suspect in a shooting that left three people hurt Saturday night on the South Side. In sports, Bears opening day is here. The Bears kick off at noon in Carolina. They face the Panthers. Hamp and OB will get you ready. 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Then the Sox battle the Cardinals in St. Louis at 1:15 on 720 WGN and WGNradio.com. And the Cubs host the Pirates this afternoon in Wrigley at 1:20. WGN traffic looking pretty good out there on the area roads and highways. A woman and two teenagers were hurt in a drive-by shooting in the Chicago Lawn neighborhood on the south side. Police say two men in a light-colored car pulled up and shot the three people near 71st and Campbell around 7 Saturday night. The woman was hospitalized in critical condition. A 15-year-old boy and 17-year-old girl were listed in good condition. No one's been arrested. Arlington Heights is still fighting to keep the Bears in Illinois. The Chicago Tribune reports the village has renewed a contract with the lobbying firm Max Strauss.

0: Mixed morning sun that's going to fade as clouds increase during increase toward lunchtime. Cooler with a period of scattered, mainly light showers developing in the afternoon and a high of 76. Right now it's 62 degrees at O'Hare, 67 at Midway, 66 in Joliet, and it's 65 degrees outside the WGN studios. 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I'm Rob LaFrenz, WGN Radio News.
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15: Good morning, Steve Dale's Pet World on WGN. And this is so exciting. We've been talking a lot lately, actually, about therapy dogs and the work that therapy dogs do. Well, Susan Hartzler is an award-winning writer, author, therapy dog trainer. She has a special love in her heart for Australian Shepherds, I believe, as do I. Her other books include, get this, I'm Not Single, I Have a Dog, Dating Tales from the Bark Side, The Peace Puppy, a memoir of caregiving and canine solace, Teaming Up with Therapy Dogs, Skills to Build Healing Partnerships. And that is her latest book, which we are talking about right now with Susan Hartzler. Welcome to WGN Radio and good morning.
16: Good morning, Steve. And you are in the latest book, too. You did the foreword.
15: Yeah, I'm honored to say that. I'm thrilled that I was able to do that. And I hope that I did a good job for you. If nothing else, it looks good because a picture of my wife and our therapy dog. You know, every dog we've had has done therapy dog work. And let me go back to the title of the book.

0: teaming up with therapy dogs. Why?
1: Yes.
0: Why? How important is the dog is there, but dogs generally don't drive to where the therapy dog session is at. It is a teamwork thing, isn't it?
1: Yes. So originally I was certified with my dog Baldwin, who's on the cover of the Peace Puppy, by Therapy Dog International. And I also was an evaluator for them for several years. And I noticed that a lot of people just, when they came in for their test, they focused on the dog. But it's a team effort. So the person has to be also, you know, respectful of the people they visit. You have to know what to do with your dog. You have to know the signs your dog makes when it's uncomfortable. You're basically the dog's assistant in this situation. And I have a story in the book. So one man I had evaluated, and he had this beautiful golden retriever named Elvis, and they passed. And I invited him to come with me and my dog Bliss to a special party for special needs kids at a park. So the dogs were great. Elvis was wonderful. He was running up to the kids. They loved him. They were petting on him. But the man started to say, "What's wrong with all these kids?" So you could see that did not go over well.
0: No.
1: You have to have compassion. You have to know who you're going to see. A lot of it is just the person listening to, you know, someone who's laying in a hospital bed, but they light up by telling you the story of their favorite dog. And, you know, it's not just about the dog. It's about the team. So that I really wanted to hammer that home in the book.
0: Yeah, you did, and that's why I brought that up, and that's why I suppose the title of the book itself is called Teaming Up with Therapy Dogs. Now, you begin the book by, the book has changed the way I talk about animal-assisted activities. Before I ask you the question I'm about to ask you, I think we need to define what that is. So what do these dogs do for people who don't know?
1: So a lot of people mistake service dogs with therapy dogs, and that's also important in the book. So a service dog is doing a service for a single person, be it a hearing dog, you know, for someone that's hearing impaired, or a seeing eye dog for someone who needs that help. Therapy dogs are for the masses. So you go to hospitals, you go to schools. So you're part of a team taking that dog love out in the world. And not every dog wants to do this work. It's work. So you have to make sure that, you know, your dog wants to do it. And for instance, my first therapy dogs, we went to County USC. And we went to the hospital. They loved it. Now I have two Australian Shepherds, and Seven hated the hospital. He just did not like that environment. However, we go to high schools. We go to a local high school that has special needs kids, and he loves it. So you also have to watch, you know, what your dog likes and doesn't like. So basically, therapy dogs are bringing comfort, love. It's being with people who are in need, like either they're in the hospital or maybe it's college students studying for finals, wherever it's needed. You know, there's airports that have therapy dogs for people who are afraid of flying. This is what I learned in the book, because also the book has short stories from other teams. And this one woman who's an attorney, she found the dog so helpful with her when she was helping kids that had been sexually abused. So they would be much more comfortable telling the dog about it. And actually, some courts let the dogs go into the witness box with the kids. So it has proven, scientific proof, that being with dogs helps lower your cortisol. They do all sorts of good things for their humans. So it's also backed by science.
0: All right, and you begin the book exactly that way. So and you've actually changed the way that I talk about dogs that do this kind of work, Susan, because and it's been called miracle, for example, you know, and let me explain what I'm talking about. So everything you said is true. I mean, these dogs do reading programs. They go into schools to do the kinds of things you talked about and all of that. But they also go into hospitals and may greet a cancer patient. And they may, I've actually witnessed myself, and if you do this thing long enough, you will witness things. And I witnessed someone who wasn't able to do some things. The person had a stroke and couldn't use, I don't know, right or left side of the body, and couldn't do it with the therapist and the medical professionals. And this dog somehow in the room, he stood up in the bed, which he hadn't done in ever, and reached down to pet the dog with the arm he wasn't supposed to be able to use. And
1: oh my God,
0: when he realized it and family members were there, they began to cry. The medical professionals in the room began to cry. I mean, it was amazing. It was a miracle. But is it really a miracle? Is that the right way to put it? I suggest it's not. And I will explain why you explain it's not when we come back on WGN.

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9: 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And healing is the right word. I offered a story, a personal story, where a gentleman wasn't supposed to be able to. He thought he couldn't. The medical professional said he couldn't use one side of his body after a stroke. But when the dog walked into the room, he reached over in of itself, something he hadn't done, and then pet the dog. And everyone was saying it's a miracle. Susan, you talk in this book. You tell some wonderful stories. This book will make you smile as well. But at the same time, it's all science-based. And you talk about the science behind what's going on. And by calling it a miracle, which I guess you can call it, but it implies it is some heavenly miracle. We don't know what's going on. Well, we kind of do know what's going on, or at least we're beginning to understand what's going on. And it's science, really, Susan.
10: Yes, it really is. And this study is not studying this. It is relatively new. So I keep seeing more studies come out. When I was writing the book, there was a study about how having a dog in your life was more beneficial to single women than having a husband.
9: Figures so, you'd like that one. Okay.
10: Yeah, because I'm single. So, and I've got two dogs. So, you know, they're just, it's, you and I, we've seen it, right?
9: Mm-hmm.
10: But it's just, it really is, there's science. You know, it's good for your heart to pet a dog. It's good for you to just see dogs online. I mean, people talk about doom scrolling all the time, and I do dog scrolling. So my feed is all cute dogs doing things, and it just makes me feel great. So, you know, even seeing cute dogs is good for your heart. And it petting them, you get that oxytocin hit, which is the feel-good hormone inside all of us. And they get it, too. So it's a win-win. There's nothing, you know, once you have a trained therapy dog, they basically know what to do. You just follow them and make sure they don't get in any trouble. Speaking of trouble, one time my dog Bliss, who was my first Aussie, so one of the things that you train him is to leave it, to not eat any food, because God forbid they go into a hospital and someone just got their lunch and your dog jumps up on the bed and eats their lunch.
9: No,
10: that would not
9: that's,
10: be good.
9: No.
10: So Bliss, who didn't pass the test the first time because she grabbed a hot dog in the leave it scenario, but she passed the second time. But one day there was homemade Play-Doh that the kids were playing with in the playroom. This was at County USC Hospital.
9: Mm-hmm.
10: And Bliss just walked by and just took a quick bite.
9: Yeah.
10: She got in trouble. We had to go home. Luckily, it was homemade, so it wasn't anything bad for her. But they really can't do that. I mean, it's just, it's they can't, therapy dogs cannot eat on the job.
9: No. Now, but you just said on the job, and it is a job, which I will talk about. But I think there are two kinds of therapy dogs. Those who do it and do it fine, you know, they're good at it. But there are others who are even better at it. They somehow intuitively know exactly what to do, when to do it, and in some cases, even how long to do it for. Have you found that?
10: I have totally found that. So my first therapy dog, which was Baldwin, he was a rescue. I called it a doggy sixth sense, because from the moment he did that, he went to his first hospital, he was just perfect. He did everything. Like one time there was this little girl that had just gotten out of surgery, and she just wanted to hold his paw. So we stood there for an hour, and she held his, you know, next to her bed, and she held his paw, and he just had his paw out for her. You know, I just followed that dog. He was my introduction into therapy dogs, and I have so many wonderful stories about him. A lot of them are in the book, but he was just, I mean, listen, even something that was a problem for me, he didn't like to give up his Frisbee when he was playing Frisbee, and we'd have to play tug with it, right? So we stopped at a park where there were some special needs kids, and I said, hey, you want to play with this therapy dog? And the kids all got excited. So I had a Frisbee, and Baldwin wasn't giving it up. But there was one boy there that would stand over him and, like it was a magic show, like put his arms all around and just go, let it go. And Baldwin was like, so he's like, what are you doing? And he dropped the Frisbee. So that kid became the hero, because every time Baldwin brought back the Frisbee, he would do his little magic act and Baldwin would drop the Frisbee. So, you know, even something like that I thought was a problem turned out to be exactly what that kid needed.
9: Yeah, that let it go. Now I know where, I thought it was from Frozen. It's not. It's from that Frisbee event that you're talking about, apparently.
10: Yes, that's right.
9: Now,
10: I like that.
9: You and I have both mentioned that it's a job. The thing is that I enjoy what I do. I enjoy this job very much, but others might not. Some dogs enjoy it. Some dogs just don't. Have you seen that? And have you seen the issue? And the issue is people who are determined to have their dog be a therapy dog who just is just not having it. I mean, they do it. They go through the motions, but you can tell they're just not enjoying it.
10: Well, I'll tell you one thing that happened with me. My dog's 7. He's an Australian Shepherd. And during COVID, he was carrying around this ball that had material on it. And I, unbeknownst to me, he wore down his canines. So we were at a high school that he used to love going to. But every time the kids went to pet him, he'd, like, you know, move. And he was staying away from them and stuff. And I really, he needed root canals. His canines were bad. So it can also be that. But yes, I was doing an evaluation for some dogs, and a girl came to the evaluation, and her dog just didn't want to do anything. He was like a kickback. He was a fine dog, but he did not want to be a therapy dog, and it was so apparent. But she was determined and, you know, just tried to put that poor dog through things. And then there's other dogs that are just natural. I was just at the dog park yesterday, and one of my friends there said that his dog just, you know, when there was, they were at a park once, and there was a little girl crying in a corner, and that dog went over and just, he's never had any training, never was a therapy dog, just went over and just sat with that girl. Hmm. So you could see some of them just naturally want to do that, and others just don't, and that's fine. You know, it's not one dog is better than the other.
9: Yeah, dogs can't. No, dogs can be amazing. And in some ways, I suppose some dogs are better at certain things than others. But I wonder how this whole notion of therapy dogs first began. Susan Hartzler knows the answer to that question. And she will answer it when we come back on WGN.
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8: It's 65 degrees, mostly clear along Chicago's lakefront at 6 o'clock. Good morning. I'm Rob LaFrenz. The news is sponsored by North Shore Adult Diapers. Chicago police are investigating the death of a one-year-old girl on the north side. WGN traffic on the Kennedy. We have a vehicle in the wrong direction. It's causing stop-and-go traffic from Ohio Street, and that's outbound at North Avenue. Chicago police are investigating the death of a one-year-old girl on the city's north side. WGN's Pam Jones has more on the story.
9: A one-year-old girl was found unresponsive around 11:40 Saturday morning in the 2600 block of West Rosemont Avenue. Police said the girl had visible injuries to her lower body. She was taken to St. Francis Hospital, where she later died.
8: An autopsy is pending. Cook County Crime Stoppers is offering a $30,000 reward for information leading to an arrest and the death of a 911 operator for the city of Chicago. 15th Ward Alderman Ray Lopez says Natalia Rodriguez's job was to help victims of crime, and now her loved ones need the community's help to solve her case.
10: This is someone who, while going to check on family, someone whose job it was to take 911 calls, has herself become a victim.
8: Rodriguez was shot multiple times while driving in the back of the Yards neighborhood. She then crashed into a parked SUV near 45th and Wood. Rodriguez was pronounced dead at the hospital. The Office of Emergency Management says she was a hard worker with a decade of service. A man from New Jersey is accused of attacking two semis.

0: trucks with an axe on I-80 in Hammond, Indiana. Ivan Savage, who's 29, is charged with resisting law enforcement and criminal mischief. One driver claims Savage struck her truck's grill, punctured the radiator, and hit the driver's side headlight. About 20 minutes later, the second victim said the suspect struck the front of a semi with an axe. Indiana State Police said the suspect allegedly drove up to 80 miles an hour before deputies brought the vehicle to a stop. El Grito, a celebration of Mexican culture, music, food, art, and pride, is happening today in Grant Park. WGN's Jewel Hillary has more.
1: The organizers bill El Grito Festival as the top Mexican independence festival in the Midwest. It's a beautiful celebration bringing people of many backgrounds together while also teaching some of the youngest guests about their roots. El Grito Festival resumes tomorrow at 2 o'clock. There is a cost to get in, but the gates will open up for free at 8 p.m. so that you can experience the El Grito civic ceremony.
0: There are other Mexican Independence Day events taking place today. The annual parade along Commercial Avenue kicks off at 1 o'clock, and the 26th Street Parade steps off in Little Village at 2 p.m. President Trump stirred up some controversy during his weekend visit to Ireland. News Nation's Hannah Brand reports.
2: President Trump saying he does support the reunification of the Republic of Ireland with the United Kingdom's Northern Ireland, weighing in on an issue that past American presidents have just avoided entirely. The debate over Northern Ireland is deeply emotional in that region of the world. It caused decades of fierce fighting before there was a peace accord that was struck in 1998. The agreement allowed there to be a vote on unification if a majority of people would support it at some point in the future.
0: Several UK leaders immediately pushed back on Trump's comments. At least one person is dead after a strike that hit an Iranian commercial ship near the Strait of Hormuz overnight. Iranian state media says one person was killed and four others were wounded. The incident happened one day before Iran is expected to meet with Gulf state leaders in Oman. They're set to discuss the future of shipping through the strait, a critical global oil route. Some AI industry leaders are stepping up to call for better safeguards. News Nation's Tom Dempsey has more.
3: Both Republicans and Democrats say all these recent dire warnings about artificial intelligence show the need for Congress to start taking way more action, holding things like hearings and votes to get answers from AI developers and protect Americans. Representative Sam Liccardo, he's a Democrat from California. He's one of those lawmakers that's really pushing for more action. He's called on House Speaker Mike Johnson to bring lawmakers back to D.C. from recess so they can hold votes on AI legislation.
0: Plans some lawmakers are pushing for include the Frontier Act, which would establish a national framework for development and use of advanced AI models, and the AI Kill Switch Act, which would require developers to maintain the ability to pause or shut down their AI systems. WGN Sports Time, 6:04.
4: The long-awaited Bears regular season opener is here, kicking off at Carolina this afternoon. 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That pregame begins at 12:30 before a 1:15 first pitch, and postgame after on WGN 720 and WGNRadio.com. And the Sox are coming off a dramatic 6-5 victory last night as Randall Grichuk hit a two-run homer in the top of the ninth. They regained sole possession, the Cubs did, of the top National League wild card after rallying for a 4-3 victory over Pittsburgh. College football, while Northwestern was idle, Illinois lost 31-27 to Duke. Notre Dame blew out Rice 52-0. Soccer this afternoon, the Fire FC host New England at Soldier Field. Chris Bowden, WGN Sports.
5: Not nearly as muggy for our Sunday forecast. Expect partly sunny skies and a few midday showers. Highs reach into the mid-70s with breezy northwesterly winds. Sunday night will be a bit cool for us with overnight lows dropping into the mid-50s with mostly clear skies and light winds in place. Monday looks to be a pleasant day with low humidity, lots of sunshine, breezy northeasterly winds, and highs reaching into the low to mid-70s. From the WGN Weather Center, I'm meteorologist Alyssa Donovan.
0: Right now it's 62 degrees at O'Hare, 67 in Midway, 57 in Rockford, and it's 65 degrees outside the WGN studios. 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
6: The race is on, and the president plans to hit the ground running. I'm Mike Vaccaro, News Nation Washington Bureau Chief. With only 53 days left before Election Day, President Trump says he's heading to the hustings, announcing at this week's RNC convention in Dallas that he'll campaign for 35 Republican candidates in tight races around the country.

0: The first stop, North Carolina, for GOP Senate candidate Michael Whatley, who trails in polls to former Democratic Governor Roy Cooper. Cooper also ahead in the race for campaign cash, as of August, outraising Whatley by $24 million. Another race key for Republicans if they are to hold on to control of the Senate, Texas. During his closing speech in Dallas, Trump calling on Texans to support current State Attorney General Ken Paxton. That race is tight, with Democrat James Tallarico vying to become the first Democrat elected to the Senate in almost 40 years from Texas. Currently, Republicans hold just a three-seat advantage, and the vice president is a tiebreaker in the Senate. The president vows to go to all 35 races and even says in a couple of races, he'll go twice. I'm Mike Vaccaro, and this is the News Nation Political Minute.
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11: Susan Hartz is the author of many books, including the book we're talking about, Teaming Up with Therapy Dogs. But Susan, last time we talked, it was about a book that you authored called I'm Not Single, I Have a Dog, Dating Tales from the Bark Side. So people want to know, well, somebody might want to know, are you still single?
12: Yes, I'm happily single, and I have news about that book. It just came out on Audible, so more people will be able to hear it. And there's all sorts of studies about being single and having a dog. I guess I'm a trendsetter. A lot of young women don't want to get married now. They just want to hang out with their dogs. Who knew, right?
11: You did, apparently. Yeah.
12: Certainly wasn't my experience, as you know from reading that book.
11: However, the book we're talking about now is Teaming Up with Therapy Dogs, Skills to Build Healing Partnerships. The whole notion of therapy dogs, how did it all begin? Did someone wake up on a Tuesday morning and say, my dog's going to a hospital? How did that happen?
12: Well, it all happened with Smokey, who was the first documented therapy dog. He was a little 4-pound Yorkshire Terrier rescued from a foxhole in New Guinea during World War II. He was adopted by Corporal William A. Wayne of Cleveland, Ohio, for the equivalent of $6.44 and a chance to return to a poker game. So he ended up... He would be with all the soldiers during bombings. He before a blast, nearly 8 soldiers called him an angel. He was called an angel from a foxhole. And afterwards, after the war,

0: His owner started taking him to hospitals to lift the spirits of other fellow people who were in the war. So that's what started it all. But another thing that happened that I didn't know, Sigmund Freud had a dog. He had a chow chow named Joffy, and he brought Joffy into his therapy meetings. So
1: yeah.
0: He found that they were specifically good with children or people with trauma or developmental disorders.
1: And so, and there are therapists that do that today, to this day. And I know that Dr. Aubrey Fine has done that, and he's written about that as well. So when this first began, the notion of therapy dogs, you had to really work hard. If you're a nonprofit organization, had these trained dogs to convince hospitals, especially, and schools as well, to, and libraries even for reading programs, but at that point, reading programs greatly weren't even developed, to bring dogs.
0: Yeah.
1: I mean, you'd really have to work so hard. And then, you know, maybe some group would say, okay, you can bring them in on Tuesdays or something, right?
0: Yes.
1: Today, it's the opposite. Today, there aren't enough therapy dogs because these organizations, medical facilities and schools and everyone else seems to understand that, okay, the science is there and or they've seen the response of having these dogs. Now there aren't enough of them to fill the need that is available. At least that's what I'm seeing, Susan.
0: Absolutely. And I love Pet Partners. That's who we're with right now, because they don't only certify therapy dogs. There's therapy horses. There's therapy llamas. There's all sorts of different animals. I mean, finally, humans are going, hey, wait, there's some here with animals and with nature. It just helps to ground you. And I mean, I find my therapy dogs help me emotionally. So there's that too, you know?
1: Well, right. And in fact, you know, we talked about working, that this is a job for the dog. So what you write about also in the book is that particularly for senior citizens, in those sorts of settings, that a dog who comes regularly on, say, Thursday, and the person brushes that dog every Thursday, it kind of becomes both a routine and a job of sorts. It gives people a purpose, and we all need a purpose. You write about that in the book.
0: Yes. Well, you know, being single and never having kids, because I really did want that. But I had a bad picker, and I'm glad I didn't marry any guys I went out with. But it took me a long time to come to that side of the situation. But anyway, I realized that taking Baldwin to the hospital, I got to get my kids fixed, and I got to do something that I wouldn't have been able to do if I had my own children. So I got to share my dog with the kids, and even the head of the hospital wanted my dog. I don't know if you've ever had a dog that other people would say, hey, you know, if you ever don't want that dog.
1: Yes.
0: It's very funny. Baldwin was that dog. I mean, everywhere he went, people were like, if you ever don't want that dog, like, why would I not want this dog?
1: Yeah, well, yes, I've had that experience. So working around, though, people, I mean, we're smiling, we're laughing, we're having a good time talking about this. Going into some of these settings, though, can be emotionally draining for people. I mean, you know that little girl is going to die of cancer, you know, and you're going maybe for your seventh visit. You know that that elderly person with dementia is going to pass reasonably soon. And maybe you've gotten to know that person as a result of bringing the dog. Has it been emotionally, at times, difficult for you?
0: You know, that's the good thing about being a team. Because while I'm there, I'm concentrating on making sure that the dog and the person that they're visiting is having a very positive experience. So I'm not taking in like to the front of my brain, what I'm witnessing, because I'm facilitating it. However, when I come out of the hospital or wherever I'm visiting, I mean, I cry. Many times I've cried. Hmm. And the dog, I find, because I have Aussies, and they're very high energy dogs, and they, when they leave the hospital or the school, they are more tired than if they had run a whole agility course. So it's also hard on them, and you have to remember that and give them space to decompress afterwards too.
1: That's a good point, and not overwork the dogs as well. Something else you write about in the book, and you mentioned it briefly, the healing power of animals isn't limited to canines. I'm going to ask you about your bathtub and what you might have, Susan, in your bathtub when we come back on WGN.

0: My mom is a veteran and she was injured in the line of duty.
1: I hurt my leg in a training accident when she was only 2 years old.
0: She had 7 different surgeries over the span of 9 years, and there were tons of complications.
1: I'm doing much better now. 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I got my joy back.
0: We got our mom back, thanks to DAV.
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9: 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She is the author of Teaming Up with Therapy Dog, Skills to Build Healing Partnerships. I'm honored to say I wrote the foreword for the book. I guess you couldn't get anyone else, Susan, but I'm glad I was able to do it.
10: I'm glad, too. You did such a great job. Thank you so much.
9: And you'll never ask me anything again after I ask this question of you. You write about the healing power of animals not being limited to canines, and you write about dolphin-assisted therapy. Do you have dolphins in your bathtub?
10: I wish I did, but my sister used to train dolphins at Hubs Research, which is behind SeaWorld.
9: Sure.
10: And I have to say that they are a lot like dogs. So when I first went to see her there, she was training a dolphin to, working on echolocation, which is how they hear.
9: Mm-hmm.
10: And she was training it to, so that they could make a fisherman's net to catch the tuna without the dolphins getting caught. So they wanted to create a fisherman's net that let off a sound that the dolphins would stay away from. But anyway, I went to the pool where her dolphin was, and it came up out of the water and looked at her, and she said, "This is my sister Sue," and the dolphin turned and looked at me. So, you know, they are amazing animals, too. But I have to say, I wish I could get one of those baby Highland cows. I keep seeing mine, and they are so cute.
9: Okay. So
10: Highland cow.
9: I don't know anything about that, but let me ask you something that I know also very little about: fairy tale skits.
10: Yes.
9: What are those?
10: So those are something I developed with my first Aussie Bliss, who was just the center of attention everywhere she went. And I just wanted to put together the tricks that she knew, and I came up with, because I'm a writer, Sleeping Beauty. So I basically put the skit together with Bliss doing all these different tricks, and it really worked for therapy dogs because you didn't need to bring equipment. It wasn't like you needed to bring a jump to show them how the dog jumped over in agility. And, you know, they were fairy tales, so kids liked them, and actually the elderly liked them too. And I started having people asking me to write them down so they could view them. And so I developed a bunch of different fairy tales years ago, and I put them in the book along with instructions on how to get your dog to wear a hat, which for me is a very important part of training, and how to get your dog to wear sunglasses. Now, a lot of places don't like you to dress up your dog, which is good. But at Halloween, it's very important to have a dog that can wear a hat and sunglasses. That's just very important.
9: I don't know that it's that important, really, Susan, but okay.
10: Well, I have to tell you that people, they'll see my dogs in a hat, and they'll say, oh, my dog would never do it, as if my dogs were born with, like, the hat gene. No, it's a whole, yeah, right? It's a whole process to get a dog used to wearing a hat or sunglasses. But I just find that, you know, if I go into a therapy dog room with kids and the dog's wearing sunglasses, it's just a winner. It just makes people laugh.
9: And that is a good thing. So let me ask you about your most profound, interesting, fun, fill in the blank, experience with one of your therapy dogs.
10: Oh, gosh, that's so hard because there are so many. But I go back to the first day I took Baldwin to County USC. And we were sent into the playroom where a little girl had just come out of chemotherapy. She didn't speak English. She was Spanish. And but dog language is universal. She understood what Baldwin was saying to her for sure. So when I first saw her, she looked more like a porcelain doll than a little girl. She just was so pale and, you know, expressionless. As she saw my little dog walk in, he was a Poodle, which is a Hungarian sheepdog. They're the ones with the long dreadlocks.
9: Yeah.
10: But I used to shave him because the dreadlocks are just mats against their skin and they catch everything. They're just not great for a therapy dog. So, but he looked like a Muppet. He was just so cute. So anyway, he walks in the room and she starts laughing. Next thing I know, he jumped up next to her. And I almost had a heart attack because, you know, you want to make sure that they don't hit a IV or anything. And he did it on the right side. And he laid across her and she started petting him. And while she pet him, her breathing synced with his breathing. And I sat there and noticed the color coming back in her face and the smile coming onto her face. It was just this little dog sleeping in her lap. And her petting the dog, and it was my first experience, and I knew I had found my purpose. I knew this is what I needed to do. And, you know, that was in the beginning of 2000. So I've been doing it ever since, and I have so many stories. But that's one of my favorites, because just watching the girl get healed, at least for that day, was just amazing.
9: Do you have some advice? So if I have a dog and I would like to do this kind of work, therapy work, and we only have a minute and a half here left.
10: Okay.
9: What advice would you give someone? This is what you do to go ahead. And we've got great programs in Chicago, particularly the Rainbow Animal Assisted Therapy Group.
10: Well, first off, if you have a puppy, socialize, and get them into some obedience classes, because those will help you no matter what you decide to do with your dog. And then the other thing you should do is take the AKC Canine Good Citizens Test, because that mimics most of the organizations. So you know what to expect in a test. And then in my book, I have the top 10 national organizations that you can join. But like you said, locally, there's a lot of different organizations. So maybe ask around what's the best one for you. And some of them, you go in with groups. Others, you can make your own appointments for therapy work. So you need to figure out what works best for you, your schedule, and your dog.
9: And your dog. I mean, you just said it. So a 10-year-old dog, it's okay. Some of this work can be, you know, people think, well, I've got an older dog. Well, a dog just has to lay down and listen for a reading program, right? They don't have to do that much. So different programs require different things as well of the, as those of the dogs. And the temperament can be best suited. We were talking earlier, it's a job. So some people have the temperament for certain jobs, other people for other jobs. And it's the same thing, I think, with dogs.
10: Yes, I do too. I do too. You have to figure out what your dog likes to do, because it's not going to be any fun for you, the dog, or the person you're visiting if your dog really doesn't want to do that.
9: Absolutely true. But we're out of time. So, teaming up with therapy dogs. Her name is Susan Hartzler. She's the author. Teaming up with therapy dogs, skills to build healing partnerships. It is a pleasure to talk with you again, Susan. Thank you so much.
10: Me too. Thank you.
9: I was thrilled to write the foreword for the book as well.
10: Thank you so much. I really appreciate it.
11: John Williams.
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19: 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Dr. Michael Ziegler explains how forgiveness is what makes us who we are today. On the Lutheran Hour. And later we'll talk with author and teacher Dr. Jeff Gibbs. I'm Mark Eicher. 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
18: What were the non-negotiables you were raised with? By non-negotiables, I mean the things that could finish the sentence, in this family, we, such as, in this family, at dinner time, we try at least one bite of everything on our plates. Or, in this family, we go on trips during the summer. Or we go to college, or we go to church on Sundays. Or, in this family, we root for the Packers. Sometimes the non-negotiables could be stated as negatives, like, in this family, we don't touch Dad's tools. Or, we don't bother Mom while she's watching her show. There are some lines you do not cross. A table for trading out, they're what make a family what it is. It's core values, beliefs, convictions, practices that if you gave them up, you'd be a different family.

say, you can go this far, but no further. Joking's okay, but don't be mean. Roughhousing is okay, but not in the living room. And biting, never okay. But even more than boundaries, non-negotiables are the fabric we work with, the water we swim in, the raw material we need to make a life. Without some non-negotiables, we couldn't live together or work together. We couldn't even play together. We couldn't trust each other. We wouldn't even know who we are. Non-negotiables are embedded in our identities and secured by our boundaries. You don't even have to believe in God to have non-negotiables. Maybe you don't believe in God. You might believe that things got to be this way through evolution, through randomness and chance. And if that is the case, then the non-negotiables we had yesterday may not be the ones you want for tomorrow. Because if there is no creator, God, to tell us, thus far and no further, then we have to make our own boundaries. Or I make mine and you make yours, even if all we can agree on is, don't tell me what to do. Which, incidentally, is how someone once described hell. A country where people are always trying to get what they want, but not what they need, and always moving further and further away because they don't want to be told what to do. Whether or not we can agree about God, I think we can agree that at least some non-negotiables are inevitable. Because without some boundaries, everything dissolves into everything else, into indiscriminate nothingness. But maybe that's what you believe, that there are no permanent boundaries, that there really is no difference between biting your nails and biting your friend, though your friend might disagree. If that is what you believe, then that's your non-negotiable. It's your judgment on the universe, your belief about how things really are. I guess that's another way to describe a non-negotiable. It's just how things are, at least from a certain perspective. I don't know what your perspective is, but if we had the opportunity, I would like to know about you, to try to understand something about your story, how you came to believe what you believe, why you hope what you hope. I would like to know you because you are a non-negotiable for me, for us, for this community of which I am a part. That's why we go to the effort to produce this program every week. We do it from the conviction, from the belief that you, whoever you are, wherever you are a non-negotiable. Because God says so. Jesus, God's word, God's eternal Son who created everything, he said it, not just with his words, but also with his deeds. He said it by being born as a fellow human being alongside us. He said it by the way he embraced everyone he met. He said it by the way he surrendered his life to God's justice and mercy. Jesus' surrender culminated in his death on the cross. And God was pleased to raise Jesus from the dead so that he, in a way I don't fully understand, could be present everywhere by God's Spirit so that he could return one day and raise us all from the dead and make everything new, better than new. Jesus said and did all of this because, just as God was not willing to let his Son be lost in death, so also God is not willing that you would be lost. You are God's non-negotiable. Jesus sent me to tell you that. Jesus told his followers once, "It is not the will of God, your Father in heaven, that one of these little ones be lost." It's recorded in the Gospel of Matthew, chapter 18, verse 14. Little ones here refers not just to small children, but also to everyone who is small and vulnerable, to everyone threatened by the sins and failures of others, to everyone shackled by their own failures and sins and not able to free themselves. Those are the little ones of whom Jesus speaks. They are all of us, though sometimes we like to think otherwise. We're all little ones.

before God. And Jesus says that his Father, actually he says your Father, our Father, is not willing that one, not even one, of these little ones be lost. It is not God's will for little ones to be lost to him or lost to us. God's love for them, all of them, his desire for their eternal good, that's a non-negotiable. Which brings up another related non-negotiable for God. Forgiveness. Earlier, Jesus had taught his followers to pray, "Forgive us our debts, as we also have forgiven our debtors." And he told them, because if you forgive others their trespasses, that is, their slights and shortcomings and failures, your heavenly Father will also forgive you. But if you do not forgive others their trespasses, neither will your Father forgive your trespasses. In other words, for the God and Father of Jesus, forgiveness is a non-negotiable. God gives boundaries to protect his forgiveness because forgiveness reflects who God is. It's part of God's identity, his justice, and his mercy. To expect for God not to care about forgiveness is to ask God to be a different God, a God of your own making, and then to put your trust in that God, to stake your life on that God, instead of on the God and Father of Jesus. If we want to be part of God's family, forgiveness is a non-negotiable. Now, there was an instance when Jesus' first followers wanted to test this. Is forgiveness really necessary in every situation? They wondered. I mean, what if you have a really good reason not to forgive someone? Say, like, they did it on purpose. They did it because they knew it would bother you. And even though you've told them how much you hate when they do that, and this is at least the seventh time that they've done it, and they're not even trying to change, what about then? There've got to be more important things than forgiveness, Jesus. Like sanity and common decency, right? Jesus, as he often did, answers the question with a fictional story, a parable. It's recorded in Matthew chapter 18, starting at verse 23. Jesus said, "For this reason, the kingdom, the rule and reign of heaven, has become like a certain king who wished to settle accounts with his servants. And as he was settling, one servant was brought before him who owed 10,000 talents. 10,000 talents, which would have taken the average day laborer somewhere in the neighborhood of 60 million workdays to pay back. An impossible debt. And so, because he could not pay it, the master ordered that the servant be sold, along with his wife and his children and all that he had, and payment to be made. So the servant fell down before him and pleaded with him, saying, 'Be patient with me, and I will repay you everything.' But because the master was moved with compassion for this servant, he released him and forgave him the debt. Then that same servant went out and found one of his fellow servants who owed him 100 denarii, 100 days' wages, and grabbing him, he began to choke him, saying, 'Pay what you owe.' So his fellow servant fell down and began to plead with him, saying, 'Be patient with me, and I will repay you.' But he was not willing, and he went and threw him in prison until the debt should be paid. Now when his fellow servants saw this, they were greatly distressed, and they went and reported to their master all that had taken place. Then the master summoned him and says to him, 'You wicked servant! All that debt I forgave you because you pleaded with me. And it was necessary, wasn't it, for you to have mercy on your fellow servant as I had mercy on you?' Because he was angry, his master handed him over to the jailers until he should repay all that was owed. So also, Jesus said,
will my Father in heaven do to all of you if you do not, each of you, forgive your brother from your hearts? Matthew chapter 18, verses 23 through 35. Jesus compares God, his Father, to this king. Now, that doesn't mean that God is like this fictional king in every sense, but at least in one sense. In God's family, forgiveness is a non-negotiable. It's not up for debate, because forgiveness is what makes us who we are. It doesn't mean it's easy, just necessary. Necessary because God is not willing that even one of these little ones be lost. Not lost to him, not lost to us. And we're not going to change God's mind on this. And we shouldn't try. We can't give up on anyone because God hasn't given up on us. Jesus' story is a comfort and a warning. It's a comfort because no debt is too much for God to forgive on account of Jesus. And a double comfort because Christian forgiveness doesn't start with us, but with God. It's God's non-negotiable, not ours. Our forgiveness is simply God's forgiveness flowing through us. The algorithm is simple. As God has had mercy on us, so we have mercy on others. That's the Christian way. It's not so much that we're trying to imitate God, though sometimes the Bible says it that way. See Ephesians chapter 5, verse 1. But it's not imitation in an artificial sense, but an organic sense. We are participating in God's life. We're riding the wave of God's forgiveness. We're carried along by the river of God's life. Because God's life and God's forgiveness are just two ways of saying the same thing. Which means that if I shut out God's forgiveness, then I shut out God's life. So Jesus' story is also a warning. But the warning is not, watch out because God might change his mind and decide that he doesn't love but actually hates you. No, that's not the warning. It's not that God's forgiveness is conditional. It's that God's life and God's forgiveness are one in the same thing. If you refuse to let God's forgiveness flow through you, or if I refuse, then we are at the same time refusing God's life, refusing the God of Jesus, and making a God of our own choosing. And then those little artificial gods will have to pay the bill for our unpayable debt to the true God. Today, if you look at your hands or you look in your heart and you notice that maybe you do have someone in a chokehold of unforgiveness, like the wicked servant in Jesus' parable, in the fictional story, it was too late for him, but in real life, it is not too late for you. Jesus tells this story because he loves you, to warn you and to comfort you. God's forgiveness is still on the table. It's still there, ready to flow through you right now. So, take a deep breath. Loosen your grip a little. Let God's love and life flow through you and to you, because he is not willing that even one of these little ones be lost. And that includes you. C.S. Lewis wrote, "Everyone says forgiveness is a lovely idea until they have something to forgive." For anyone who belongs to Jesus, forgiveness is a way of life, but that doesn't make it easy. I saw the difficulty of forgiveness on the face of Erica Kirk when I watched a video of her speaking at the memorial service of her late husband, Charlie Kirk, who was murdered 1 year ago this week. In her talk, Erica, who has a master's degree in legal studies, described the cowardly murderer who shot her husband while hiding from 400 feet away. She described him simply as that young man. That is, somebody's neighbor, somebody's friend, somebody's son, their little one.

0: "That young man." She repeated it, lifting her eyes up in grief and pain as she said it. She referenced the words of Jesus from the cross when he prayed for the people who were crucifying him, "Father, forgive them, for they know not what they do." Forgiveness that would flow even to those men. "That man," Erica said it again, this time with a flash of anger on her face. Maybe she was contemplating his crime, what he had done, what he had stolen from her and her two small children. But then she paused, loosened her grip a little, and took a deep breath. And it was like she wasn't even there anymore. Or maybe just smaller all of a sudden. When she spoke again, she was just a little one standing in the presence of the Holy God, the King who had forgiven her an unpayable debt. When she spoke again, it was a prayer, pleading for mercy she couldn't afford. "That young man, I forgive him." She said it almost surprised to hear herself saying it before hiding her face in tears. A minute later, when she regained her composure, once more she addressed the tens of thousands of people standing in the stadium. "I forgive him because it was what Christ did and what Charlie would do. The answer to hate is not hate. The answer we know from the gospel is love, and always love. To forgive someone, you don't have to pretend that what they did wasn't so bad. To forgive someone, you don't have to pretend that there won't be lawful, God-given consequences in this life. To forgive someone, you don't have to pretend that the debt they owe isn't crippling. You don't even have to pretend that you like someone to forgive them. Forgiveness is simply releasing the chokehold. Forgiveness means wanting good for the person who hurt you, seeking their good, not their ill, praying for them to be included, cured, found, restored, made whole again in Christ. Forgiveness starts with God's forgiveness for us. The truth that God absorbed the whole crippling debt of our sin in the death of his Son because he was moved with compassion for us. That's where all Christian forgiveness begins. And forgiveness starts to flow through us because we have no life outside of Jesus. We died to ourselves, and our lives are hidden in him. Our forgiveness is just Christ's forgiveness passed on. In this family, we forgive each other. In the name of Jesus, amen.
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1: Thank you, Mark. Today I'm visiting with Dr. Jeff Gibbs, a beloved Bible teacher in our church body. Welcome back to the program, Jeff.
2: Thanks, Mike. It's good to be back.
1: So today we're talking about forgiveness. You've written on this extensively as you've commented on this gospel according to Matthew and Jesus' teaching here. And in your commentary, you offer some counsel, pastoral counsel to people who might be struggling with forgiveness. And you walk us through some steps. I thought we could just walk through those steps here. And you say the first step is to remember that God takes the initiative.
2: We love because he first loved us. So God loves first. He didn't ask that we ask him to save us. No, he just does it. He takes the initiative. And that's what God is like. The parable begins with the master, the king, forgiving an unfathomable debt. And the servant, maybe this shows his problem, he says, if you're patient, I'll pay it back. So the master is compassionate. He has compassion. He is deeply moved with pity. And so he forgives the debt. And then the very nature of that is there are two possibilities at this point. One is the God's forgiveness begins to be transformative, or it doesn't. And this guy, it didn't affect him. In another context, he's owed a considerable debt, 100 days' wages. And he chokes his fellow servant and throws him in jail. And the master says, you did not let my forgiveness transform you at all. You rejected it, so I'm taking it away. So that's kind of severe, but on the other hand, God takes the initiative. God doesn't ask us to be wonderful. He doesn't ask us to be forgiving. First, he forgives. And then he says to his followers, you forgive as well.
1: And I appreciate how you say that, not completely transform, but just begin to transform us. And you address that in the second step that you talk about, that yes. Distinguishing between the decision that we make to forgive someone and the emotions that may or may not come with that.
2: The word here that's used to forgive means to dismiss or release. That's one way of thinking about forgiveness. I release you. So yeah, there's that. But then we all have experienced this too, is that you see that person around the corner in the aisle of the grocery store and your stomach knots so hard you think you're going to vomit. But that doesn't mean you haven't released them. You did release them. The act of the will and the emotions. And I think it's important in this case to try to separate those out, because otherwise you can walk around feeling, oh, I haven't forgiven anybody that's really hurt me. And the answer is no, yes, you have. In Jesus, you have. The emotions, you just have to work on them over time.
1: Third step then you mention is that we might have to do this again and again and again. And so not only do we distinguish between the will to forgive and the emotions of it, but also my failing and feeble forgiveness and God's once and for all forgiveness in Jesus. Those are two different things.
2: The act of God for us in Jesus is one and done. He died. He's not going to die again. He rose from the dead. He's not going to rise again. So yeah, I've counseled lots of people and had to remember myself as well that if this thing comes up again, okay, it came up again. It's still in the context of Jesus, who now forgives my desire not to forgive. And then his forgiveness begins to transform me again, and I just move on. So in that sense, the Christian life of growth is not a straight upward movement, right? It doesn't mean it's not happening. It doesn't mean I'm not being transformed or effective. I am.
1: Thanks for your counsel and helping us wrestle with forgiveness.
2: It's something that we all wrestle with, so I'm happy to be here.
1: Taught by Jesus, we are bold to pray. Our Father, who art in heaven, hallowed be thy name. Thy kingdom come, thy will be done, on earth as it is in heaven. Give us this day our daily bread, and forgive us our debts, as we forgive our debtors. And lead us not into temptation, but deliver us from evil. For thine is the kingdom and the power and the glory forever and ever. Amen. Receive the blessing of the Lord. The Lord bless you and keep you. The Lord make his face shine on you and be gracious to you. The Lord look upon you with his favor.

0: give you peace. Amen.
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9: It's 65 degrees, mostly clear along Chicago's lakefront at 7 o'clock. Good morning, I'm Rob LaFrenz. 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Investigators in Chicago are looking for clues in the death of an infant on the north side.
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9: WGN traffic on the Reagan Memorial Tollway eastbound at Route 47. There's a disabled vehicle that's on the shoulder to be alert for. Police are investigating the death of a one-year-old girl on Chicago's north side Saturday morning. The girl was found unresponsive around 11:40 a.m. in the 2600 block of West Rosemont Avenue in Westridge. Police said she had visible injuries to her lower body. She was taken to St. Francis Hospital in critical condition where she later died. Area 3 detectives are investigating and an autopsy is pending. The 3rd District Police Station in the Grand Crossing neighborhood has a new name in honor of Darrell Brandon. She's the first female Chicago police officer killed in the line of duty. Mayor Brandon Johnson said she bravely answered the call to protect and serve the city.
11: This honorary renaming not only honors the bravery and dedication of Officer Brandon, but it will also serve as a beacon to inspire others as they take up the call to serve.
9: Officer Brandon died in 1984 while working undercover. Her family has a long legacy with CPD. Her stepfather retired as a detective and her husband is a retired officer. Brandon's stepson and niece are both active members of the department. Under separate proposals, the Chicago White Sox and Amtrak would essentially switch locations, ideas that are not sitting well with many who live in Bridgeport nor its elected leaders. The soon-to-be controlling owner of the Sox, Justin Ishbia, bought the Amtrak rail yard in the South Loop and publicly released stadium renderings last week. Amtrak says it wants a larger facility to expand the amount of daily trains across the Midwest. Alderwoman Nicole Lee called the move by the Sox a betrayal and accused Amtrak of being shady.
12: We're obviously seriously alarmed, especially since we've been told that Amtrak will not conduct an environmental impact study. Taken together, this plan would be devastating for our community.
9: The Sox lease at guaranteed rate field is up after the 2029 season.

0: The Chicago Department of Aviation is asking for the public's help to name a large boulder. WGN's James Sears explains.
1: A crew found a 50-ton rock under O'Hare's airfield while working on the ongoing terminal development project. It's about 11.5 feet wide, 8 feet deep, 7.5 feet tall, and made of dolomite. The city announced a naming contest. They say, quote, "The world already knows O'Hare rocks, but now it's time to make it official." Internally, the team at the airport has been calling it the O'Hare Bean, but if you have another idea, you can submit it online at the Chicago Department of Aviation's website. 5 finalists will be put up for a public vote. The winning name will appear in an exhibit at O'Hare.
0: A couple of the early contenders include Barack Obama and Butch for Edward Butch O'Hare. Saudi Arabia has shut down its east-west pipeline after a drone attack that Iraq said was launched from its territory. News Nation's Hannah Brandt reports.
2: President Trump told reporters today he thinks Iran is probably responsible for that attack. And this is a significant development because the pipeline usually moves millions of barrels of oil a day, accounting for 4 to 5% of global oil supply. And it's been, over the past few months, a key alternative to moving oil, of course, with the Strait of Hormuz having those oil flow issues.
0: President Trump says his administration has been in contact with the Houthis, who have been behind the attacks on many oil facilities in Saudi Arabia. Americans could see a shorter work week if a new bill introduced somehow passes Congress. The 32-Hour Work Week Act, introduced this week by Senator Bernie Sanders and Representative Mark Tucano, would slowly lower the overtime threshold from the current 40 hours a week to 32. The act would also look to prevent employers from cutting workers' pay or benefits in response to the proposed reduction in work hours. WGN Sports Time, 7:04.
3: Randall Grichuk sent the White Sox home victorious last night with a go-ahead two-run homer in the ninth, making it a 6-5 win for the Sox, snapping a four-game losing streak. Brian Hudson pitched a clean ninth inning to shut the door. Southsiders picked up a game in the division with a Guardians loss. Sox lead is 1.5. A two-run eighth-inning rally lifted the Cubs to a 4-3 win over the Pirates. Cubs went in front after Nico Horner was hit by a pitch. The offense also saw home runs from Michael Busch and Pedro Ramirez. Cubs going for the sweep this afternoon. The season opener has arrived for the Bears. Former number one picks at quarterback Caleb Williams and Bryce Young will go at it in North Carolina today. Hamp and OB will get you ready for kickoff beginning at 11 right here on WGN. And in college football yesterday, Michigan took down 11th-ranked Oklahoma 17-10 in Ann Arbor. Notre Dame with a 52-0 shutout over Rice. Iowa edging out Iowa State 16-13. Fourth-ranked Texas taking down number one Ohio State by one in the final seconds. In a top-10 upset, Oklahoma State over number six Oregon 39-31. I'm Tony DeNardis, WGN Sports.
4: Not nearly as muggy for our Sunday forecast. Expect partly sunny skies and a few midday showers. Highs reach into the mid-70s with breezy northwesterly winds. Sunday night will be a bit cool for us with overnight lows dropping into the mid-50s with mostly clear skies and light winds in place. Monday looks to be a pleasant day with low humidity, lots of sunshine, breezy northeasterly winds, and highs reaching into the low to mid-70s. From the WGN Weather Center, I'm meteorologist Alyssa Donovan.
0: Right now it's 63 degrees at O'Hare, 64 at Midway, 58 in Kenosha, 58 in Rockford, 57 in Streeter, 64 in Kankakee, and it's 64 degrees outside the WGN studios. 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
1: 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And like we are every single week, so pleased to be alongside the principal and founder, Tom Fortino. My name's Kevin McAlpin. We hope you're having a fantastic weekend. And as always, we're so glad you've carved out just a small chunk to spend with us here on the show. But first things first, we say hello to the principal and founder of the Alpha Wealth Group, Tom Fortino. It is great to be with you as always. And I know you're as excited as any of us to football season is full swing. We are back and we're diving in head first. Isn't it great?
15: 4 or 5 days in. I mean, it's crazy. I mean, they start on Wednesday. I don't know. Pretty soon they're going to start in July. I don't know. But anyway, I'm not going to complain. I'm ready for football season. So it's a great time of year. And it also means, I guess we'll pivot now to the financial piece of it. You know, I was having this conversation the other day with someone about their 401k as an example. You know, we're going to start having these discussions on end of year. You have till the end of the year to max out your 401k. You have until the end of the year to do Roth conversions. We'll table that for now, but these are important things to start thinking about. In fact, we'll probably refer to some of these things today specifically on that 401k. I want to talk about some moves that you want to really consider in the 401ks.
1: 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So, Tom, when it comes to retirement, I know a lot of folks out there really focused on the stock market. We'll check our accounts to see if we're up or down at the end of the year, and we know exactly what our return was. But while we're watching those gains, we may be quietly losing 10, 20, even 30% to taxes. Now, according to Forbes, most people don't even notice it because the tax is invisible. The market gives and the tax code takes. So the question becomes, do you have an advisor who's really paying attention to that? And more importantly, are there strategies to help manage these invisible taxes, if you will?
15: Yeah, it's interesting. This is what, look, we're part of an investment advisory group. We do portfolio management. I think we do a very good job at that. But then we also incorporate tax planning. Again, I've said it many times. I don't get it when you don't include tax. I just had a call the other day, and I've had a number of these, and I see it when I sit down with people. Someone said, look, they asked their individual, and this is not disparaging. It's just not what they do. But the question was, hey, what about Roth conversions, or what should I be doing about Roth contributions? Or whatever the tax question was, say, you know, hey, you know, you should go talk to your accountant. And again, I don't quite get that. And then nobody's talking. You made the comment, and again, I'll give some ideas here, Kevin. You said 20 to 30%. This is not drama. Okay. Right. You know, there was an article, and I've referred to it before. This is out of the Intelligent Investor from the Wall Street Journal. It says, new research shows federal taxes eat up more than a third of investors' wealth over time. And when I talk about taxes, you know, this is money that you will never get back. It's gone. It's not growing in your account, right? Mm-hmm. It's never going to be there for retirement. It's never going to your children or grandchildren. This is why this stuff is so critical. You look at, for example, I'll give you a couple examples, right? When you say, hey, I'm getting 4% on this CD, or I have a bond, you know, the Treasury right now, 10 years paying close to 4.8, which that's a whole nother discussion. But if you're getting 4% from a CD or some interest, you're saying, I'm getting 4%. Well, hold on. Not really, because, you know, if you're paying state and federal, you could be giving a third of that back. You're getting 2.9, not 4. Mm-hmm. You know, this 30% number, this whatever the number is, this is not fiction. This is reality. And again, that's money that you will never get back. If you're going to pull, let's say you need $30,000 out of your retirement account, your 401k, your IRA, and you're going to just use a 25% effective tax bracket, okay? You're going to have to take out 40 to net 30. That means 10,000 is going to the government. So I hope... I'm trying to make my point here. I'll give you one more example. Don't get upset, but there's solutions on the other side. Social Security, right? If you say, hey, my benefit between my spouse and I is $60,000 a year, okay? Well, again, hold on a minute. If you're up to 85% of your benefit can be taxable, so if $50,000 of that 60 is taxable, you're giving back $10,000, $12,000. You're not getting 60, you're getting 48. Mm-hmm. I mean, we can go on. You see, this stuff is huge. And so we incorporate tax planning. That's why when you hear me pound the table on one example, one of many, which, by the way, this stuff is available on our, you know, if you don't want to give us a call, but you can go right to our website, alphawealthgroup.com. We've got the strategies to getting to tax-free. We've got the taking control of your taxes. These are ideas you should be incorporating. Speaking of end of year, Kevin, we just talked about it. You have until the end of the year to do Roth conversions. I'm going to talk about a conversation I had to give another example here. But I want you to understand, again, we have to be careful of this. Now, when I mentioned Roth, well, let's go back to what I just said. Okay, if I'm making 4% in a Roth, not that you should have growth in the Roth, but let's just say you have a CD or a bond getting 4%, that's 100% tax-free. You net 4%. If you need $30,000, you don't need to take out 40. You need to take out 30. Mm-hmm. And if tax rates go up, which we can get into, what do you need to take out? $30,000. The tax rate on it is always zero. And oh, by the way, one more thing, Social Security. It doesn't tax your Social Security. I made the statement before, if most or all of your money was in Roth, you get all of your Social Security tax free. The $60,000, guess what you would net? $60,000. You see why this stuff is so important? Mm-hmm. And I'm just kind of scratching the surface here. And that's why I get a little animated about it. Again, I had a conversation just the other day with someone called, and they said, you know, we've listened to you before, and we noticed you talk about taxes. And I said, yeah, I do. That's what we do. Right. You don't have to go talk to somebody else. Now, we get into some pretty heavy tax planning, advanced tax planning. Yeah, we have resources we use on this stuff, and we can do a very deep dive. But on the simple stuff, like, for example, I told this individual, hey, you have a 401k, right? And we just talked about end of year. You may have put $10,000 into the 401k so far this year. Well, guess what? You can put $31,500 if you're 50 or over. Maybe you want to accelerate. You can tell them, take out 20% for the rest of the year. I want to accelerate. And by the way, regardless of the amount, I'm going to try to get some money into a Roth. Guess what? That means down the road, every penny is tax-free. The government and the IRS is not part of my plan. In this example, I get potentially more of my Social Security tax-free. There's no RMDs. Doesn't impact my Medicare premium. It goes to my spouse and children tax-free. So are we doing this stuff? Are we getting this advice? If you're getting that answer, well, I don't really do that. And again, it's not personal, okay? Mm-hmm. they just don't do it, well, then you should probably be talking to somebody else. I'm sorry. That's how I see people come in and they've missed years. It's upsetting to me. It just is. Whoever they're working with has just never said this before. Roth contributions, IRAs, you can put money.

0: money into a Roth IRA, $8,600 per person, you know, if you're 50 or over, even if you're putting money into a 401k, even if you're not working and your spouse is working, you can do it at any age. These are things we just have to do. You need to be getting this advice. And so I could give you all types of examples. We don't have time, Kevin. You know, I just want you to understand this stuff is very destructive. Mm-hmm. And if tax rates go up in the future, well, man, now you could be, you know, these large IRAs, then these RMDs, we could go again down the line. We need to be doing these things to preserve our wealth, protect our wealth. And if you're not getting this advice, you should give us a call. If you want to schedule a time, pick up the phone, give our team a call. Things you can do this year and start incorporating going into next year, and then make it a habit where you're doing a year. And we're talking forward tax planning. And this is an opportunity to start to take a look at some of these ideas. You're going to get an honest, objective assessment. That's my word. And we'll talk about some of these things. It's going to be liberating, I can tell you that. 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
1: Well, thanks as always for joining us on another edition of the Alpha Wealth Hour. It's all powered by the Alpha Wealth Group right here in the greater Chicagoland area. And like we are every single week, so pleased to be alongside the principal and founder, Tom Fortino. My name's Kevin McAlpin. Hope it's been a great start to the weekend for you. Tom and his team are here to help at 630-864-6711. Again, 630-864-6711. So, Tom, I know there's a pretty strong message out there when it comes to Social Security, and that is wait as long as you can, ideally until you turn 70, to claim your benefits. But I bring that up because Morningstar recently asked financial author Adam Grossman whether everyone should follow that rule. Take a listen.
3: What the math says is that pretty much everybody should wait until age 70, because if you wait until you maximize your benefit, then, you know, you have to live a certain number of years to make back the years that you didn't claim, but over time you should exceed that and come out way ahead. So that's what the math says, but you know, everybody has different considerations, and so I think that it's important to balance what the math says and how you feel about it. So I don't think that it's a rule that people have to wait till 70.
1: Right, and I know, Tom, on this show we spend a lot of time talking about the financial side of things, right? There's also the emotional side of retirement, mm-hmm. But how does that process work? How do you help your clients really weigh what the math says against what really makes sense for them and their unique situation when it comes to Social Security?
0: You know, Kevin, you mentioned one word there that was important, which is everyone's unique situation. And there is a unique situation. What is your family history, your longevity? You know, are you married? Are you single? Do you have other sources of income? We can start with some general rules here. First of all, if someone comes in to talk about this, we pride ourselves on understanding Social Security. Again, I'm an investment advisor rep. I'm insurance licensed, doing retirement planning for a long time. But I want to be able to have conversations, because it, just like with taxes, we talked in the first segment where I told you, I hear this all the time. Hey, I asked the person I'm working with, mm-hmm. You know, what should I do about Roths? Should I do a conversion? And the answer is, you know, you should probably go talk to someone else. We don't do that. Now, we understand taxes pretty well. In fact, part of what I do is I always say, bring in your tax returns. Mm-hmm. I want to see what your marginal tax bracket is. You know, 22, a 12, a 24. where is interest income coming from? Is your Social Security being taxed? We look at all of this and we demystify this because, you know, again, if you're giving away money in taxes, you're never getting that back. So we have to be very, very, and then again, the forward tax plan, the threat of higher tax rates. But now we talk about Social Security. These are decisions we make that, again, down the road, if we don't make the right decision, you know, you lock into a lower benefit. You know, we'll run the numbers, but then we'll have the discussion. And this is my commitment. When I sit down with someone, I say, look, we can spend an entire meeting on Social Security, mm-hmm. and you're still not going to have a perfect answer. It's not going to happen. But you're not going to look back and say, I didn't look at this because I took somebody's advice and just locked it in at a lower benefit. That's what I always say is the takeaway. Again, I'll offer the information. We have the Social Security decision on our website. And if you go there, you can pull it down. It's also, there's the income planning packet. So there's information you can get to start to create, because this is part of that income planning piece we talk about, one of the five pillars. Let's get the income, maximize our lifetime income. And so you can go to alphawealthgroup.com, alphawealthgroup.com, and download that information and start to look at the options with Social Security, understand it. And as I said, if you want to have a question for me and you want to get on my calendar, you can select the Retirement Roadmap button and schedule a time just to chat about it. I had someone the other day, we scheduled a meeting and we're going to test his plan. And one of the questions is, what are your Social Security benefits? Okay, you want to retire in 7 years, and we get all the information. One of those is, okay, he's married, so what are your Social Security benefits going to be? He wasn't sure. So I said, go to SSA.gov. You can pull them up. That's one thing I'm going to tell everybody. If you have not, go to SSA.gov. You can open an account right on that website. You will see your benefits. In this example, this individual is always going to get 62, 67, and 70. Okay, 62 is the earliest you can take it. 70 is when it stops growing at 8%. 67 is full retirement age. We don't have to get into all of this, but the point is, at 62, it was roughly a little over 27,000 a year. 67, it was 39,000. That's 12,000 more a year. So think about that. And then if he waited till 70, which you just mentioned with as Adam Grossman, that's your highest benefit. The 8% delayed requirement credit stops. It's not going up 8% the next year. Not going to happen. So 70 is it. So at 67, it was 39,100. At 70, it was 48,600. Think about that. It was almost $10,000 more a year by waiting 3 years.
1: Wow.
0: Now, does it make sense for you? I don't know. I'm just saying. So it's things to consider. Here's the conversation we're having, Kevin. Okay, if your benefit is the higher benefit, in this case, his is, keep in mind, you wait to get that 48,000, over 48,000 a year, you're going to have that higher benefit for the rest of your life. Right. Mm-hmm. And oh, by the way, if you predecease your spouse, she's going to get that. So that's really a joint life benefit. And so you need to be having these conversations. I'll give him attribution. Lawrence Kotlikoff, I've talked about him before, mm-hmm. Boston professor, who's written some of, I would think, the definitive books on Social Security. He said the risk isn't dying. The risk is living. Mm-hmm. Right. You don't need an income. Newsflash. If you passed away, you don't need an income anymore. But this is why this stuff is so important. Understanding how does it work? What are the mechanics? What does it mean if I take it early? Look, if this person took it at 67 and got 39,000 for 3 years, could they bank it? Yeah, maybe that's the strategy. Maybe your spouse takes it and you don't take it. You, one person defers. The higher benefit typically is the one you want to defer. So these are things, again, we're having a discussion. Once we start having these conversations, maybe the light bulbs start going on and say, yeah, I get it. I see what I want to do. And if you can defer it, yes, it is a higher benefit. Mm-hmm. Maybe you have the assets. Maybe you have a pension. Maybe you have income and you can defer it. These are things to consider. And oh, by the way, I'm going to throw taxes in there, Kevin, because remember, if I'm waiting till 70 and now I get over 48,000 a year, and now between 67 and 70, I'm able to start doing conversions on my Roth. I've got the higher benefit. And now maybe not only do I have a higher benefit because of my claiming strategy, but I've been doing some tax planning, so I get more of it tax-free. How about that?
1: Right.
0: See how these things work together? Mm-hmm. Hand in glove. And this is how we approach things. Again, I'm an investment advisor rep, part of an investment advisory group. We do portfolio management. I'm licensed in insurance. We've been doing this a long time. But we do complete retirement planning, right? I don't care if you have a question on Social Security, a question on taxes, a question on estate planning. That's why we call it the five pillars. So for those, you know, we talk about Social Security.

0: If you're saying, you know, we've heard it, wait till 70, but that may not be the best model for you. You know, your health, income needs, we talked about it. Spousal benefits, which is another discussion, retirement savings, all of this is part of it. And so it's one of the biggest retirement mistakes is when you claim Social Security. I mentioned Forbes in the past. They've said on the average person leaves over $100,000 on the table. And it's not a one size fits all. Right. So before you make that Social Security decision, you know, give us a call. We'll do a complimentary meeting. We'll run the Social Security analysis. We'll start with the numbers. What happens if you take it at 62, 67, 70? If you're married, what happens if your spouse takes it? Then we have something to refer to. And then we can talk about the dynamics and your personal situation. And then you can feel good. That's what it's all about, feeling good about making an informed decision. So you can get the information off our website if you don't want to call or talk to me. I hope you do, but if you don't, that's okay too. It's not personal. But if you want, you know, go to our website. You can either go there and hit the retirement. There's a retirement roadmap button on the homepage. That's to schedule a time. You'll see my calendar. And if you can write in there, say, hey, Tom, I'd like to, you know, just chat about this. 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Mm-hmm. 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
5: It's 63 degrees and partly cloudy along Chicago's lakefront at 7:30. 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A teenage girl is facing felony charges after allegedly helping to push a man off a moving CTA train. In sports, Bears opening day is here. The Bears kick off at noon in Carolina facing the Panthers. Hamp and OB will get you ready. Join them for the pregame this morning at 11 right here on 720 WGN and WGNradio.com. 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The Sox battle the Cardinals in St. Louis at 1:15 on 720 WGN and WGNradio.com. Also, the Cubs host the Pirates this afternoon in Wrigley at 1:20. WGN traffic on the Stevenson outbound at Michigan Avenue. We have a disabled vehicle that's causing a little bit of a delay. Other than that, looking pretty good on the area roads and highways. Felony charges have been filed against a teenage girl accused of killing a man after pushing him from a moving CTA train. The 15-year-old girl, who has not been identified due to her age, has been charged with several felonies, including first-degree murder, mob action, and aggravated battery. Chicago police say the teen allegedly pushed Kyle Bickham, who is 29, from the moving train car. She's been described as one of the offenders, though no other charges have been filed. And today is National Grandparents Day. One neurologist is highlighting a study that shows hanging out with the grandkids is great for brain health. Dr. Dylan Wint with the Cleveland Clinic says grandparents who care for their grandchildren, including cooking for them, playing with them, and driving them around, had better cognitive outcomes over time compared to others who don't care for grandkids. This is from a study involving 3,000 grandparents over an 8-year period. The forecast from the WGN Chicago Weather Center. Mixed morning sun fades as clouds increase toward lunchtime. It's going to be cooler with a period of scattered, mainly light showers developing in the afternoon and a high of 76. Right now it's 72 degrees at O'Hare, 64 at Midway, 66 in Valparaiso, and it's 63 degrees outside the WGN studios. Chicago News on demand, 24/7, online, on the app, and on your smart speaker. I'm Rob LaFrenz, WGN Radio News.
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15: 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Of course, it's all powered by the Alpha Wealth Group. And like we are every single week, we're so pleased to be joined by the principal and founder, Tom Fortino. I'm Kevin McAlpin. Tom and I are so glad you found us on the show once again, and we hope it's been a great start to your weekend, as always. So, Tom, I know we've talked taxes, we've talked Social Security, and I wanted to throw this number out there for you because I found this absolutely mind-boggling. The numbers are in once again, and yet again, Americans set another annuity sales record last year. How about this? $464 billion. That's with a B. $464 billion. Now, I know we've talked in the past about some of the controversy that comes along with annuities, but I saw this article on CNBC.com, and it suggests that some of this comes from people expecting annuities to essentially function like investments, when we know their real purpose is to protect assets and create income that can last a lifetime. So I guess the question is, Do you agree? And again, how do you help sort of, you know, provide a little more clarity for those folks who may think annuities just aren't for them?
16: Yeah, when we talk about annuities, Kevin, it's understanding where they fit and doesn't make sense. Like I've said before, I'm not pro or con. Just understand how they work and do they make sense. And so when we talk about retirement, and when you go into retirement, again, like you said, there's a lot of opinions on it. I think sometimes there's misinformation. We've talked about these in the past. But when we get back to your retirement planning, where does an annuity fit in and does it make sense? Annuities are an investment vehicle. Mm-hmm. We'll try to keep it very simple. They can provide guaranteed income. There's other benefits to them, but the primary purpose is they provide guaranteed income throughout your lifetime. We talked about Social Security early in this segment. We talked about taxes. The thing about with Social Security, that's an income piece. Mm-hmm. It's not your investment piece. And this is one of the things I think you mentioned when you were just referring to it. We have to differentiate because people will say, well, they're not going to grow and they may not grow and as much. Well, they're not for your growth. They're for your income.
15: Right.
16: So understand where they come in. I've used the example before. And this is part of it, too. Let's just talk about some of the issues. You know, we talked about the risk isn't dying, the risk is living. That's longevity risk, right? People are living longer. If you're going into retirement and you need income, that paycheck's going to come for the rest of your life. So longevity risk is not part of that risk. Number two, market

0: risk, right? If you have $1 million of your in your retirement account, God bless you. I think that's terrific. But if you called Fidelity or Schwab or wherever it's at and said, you know, any investment company and said, I have $1 million, what is my guaranteed lifetime income? What do you think they're going to say? There isn't one.
1: Right.
0: That's the, I guess that's a loaded question. Yeah. There isn't one. And I'm not saying it can't, there's a probability it will last. It's not a guarantee. So market risk is not involved in that. So this is where you can consider them as part of that. Okay. But there isn't, it, typically the ones we talk about, there is an account to it. So you will get a guaranteed income stream for the rest of your life. To the extent you don't go through the account value, that goes to your children and grandchildren. So what are the benefits? Number one, you get a steady paycheck. And that gets back, too, to the emotional piece of it. We're going to talk about that in a second. Number two, longevity protection. I just talked about that. Number three, market risk protection. We just talked about that. There's a spousal benefit, which means for those that are married, that income does not drop and it does not go away when you pass away. You think about adding this to the income plan. I talked about Social Security in the first segment. For those of you that may have missed that, you can go to our podcast on our website. You can listen to it. I talked about the Social Security decision. Keep in mind, when you pass away, the higher benefit stays, and this is for those that are married, it's for the higher benefit stays with the surviving spouse. In this example, if you use this as another, and we talk about stacking income, if you use this as part of the income planning, this one will stay too. So if you have, in the example I was talking about, that individual who at 70 had a $48,000 a year benefit from Social Security, if you structured an annuity that gave you another $40,000, right, you're close to 50. You're almost at $90,000 income that will continue for both of your lifetimes. That's not a bad thing. So, again, we need to understand how these work. Again, I will refer to our library. This is why we have these resources that are available. If you want to do some research and look at these things, we have that report called The Truth About Annuities. But, you know, this is where, you know, if you could go into retirement and you could say, I have income coming in every month without even needing to touch investments. Would that be a good thing? I think so. And we talked about pensions. In fact, there was an article, it was this weekend, or this past week in the Wall Street Journal. It matches up with the numbers I've talked about from the Department of Labor. In 1970, well, it was actually 88, a third of all private companies, you had a pension, right? By 1990, it dropped below 16, and by 2000, it dropped to 7. So it's gone down, right? And so we don't have, like we used to years ago, a pension. This is almost, in a way, kind of creating your own private pension. It continues for your lifetime. And I don't know of anyone who's ever said, you know, I have a pension, and someone would say, oh, that's too bad. Again, it's income. It's not your growth piece. Again, so if we can clear that, I think some of the criticisms would be maybe, they would lessen, I guess.
1: Right.
0: The other benefit here is, and we've talked about, I think we talked about this last week, the Retirement Income Institute said one of the most important risks that gets a little attention is the psychology of how people more or less are willing to spend different types of retirement income. You know, it's kind of sad because a lot of times people leave money on the table. They miss the healthy years of their life. They don't spend because they don't have the paycheck. And right. I get it. And this was a 2025 study. It said retirees spend about 80% of the guaranteed income. So when you have Social Security and you have these pensions and you have annuities and you have income coming in, you're going to spend most of it. But they only spend about 50% of portfolio retirement income. And again, that's sad.
1: Yeah.
0: So study after study, so there's a psychological component to this too. And that's why you deserve to know how these work. And so question I get a lot is, how do I turn all this savings, this pile of money, this money, and how do I turn that into income? This is one way, I guess. I told you, we're an investment advisor. We can do set up portfolios for dividend income. There's all types of interest income notes that will give you higher incomes. We can structure that too. And then also the growth component to it. But then also, if you, you know, match this up with an income plan, man, this is where this stuff starts working together. And of course, minimizing taxes. Here we go. So again, if this is something where you're saying, I'm not sure, or you have an annuity, I had someone come in recently who had some annuities, you know, interest rates, I just mentioned the 10 years at 4.8, these companies adjust based on interest rates. You may be able to, you know, take a look at what you have. You may be able to get something better. So for those of you, again, that want to look at this, this is something we do. 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Get on my calendar. If these are questions you've had and you feel like, I'm not really sure, it seems like I'm getting vague answers, or I haven't known it and I'm not really sure how it works, I guarantee you, in one meeting, you'll have all the answers. I'll tell you that. So give us a call. We're here for you.
1: Again, I know there's a lot of folks out there that feel very strongly one way or the other when they hear the A word. 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All right, we'll step aside for a break, but don't go anywhere. We got lots more to dive into with Tom Fortino on this week's edition of the Alpha Wealth Hour, coming up right after this.
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1: Thanks, as always, for joining us on another edition of the Alpha Wealth Hour. Alongside Tom Fortino, the principal and founder of the Alpha Wealth Group, my name's Kevin McAlpin. Tom and I, happy to have you with us. 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And Tom, I know there's a lot of folks out there in radio land. They're thinking, they're dreaming, maybe they're hoping to retire early. Well, if that's you, I saw a new list from gobankingrates.com, and it suggests you could be closer than you think, provided you've figured out a few key things first. One, you've diversified your income beyond just one retirement account. Two, you've stress tested your budget while you're working. And three, you've planned for healthcare costs before Medicare kicks in at 65. Now, Tom Fortino, I ask you, you do this every day. Is retiring early really as simple as just checking three boxes off a list like this?
0: Well, I think my answer is going to be relatively brief, which it's no. But, like, if you got, you know, $10 million and you need to live on $50,000 a year, you know, it's, hey, we're talking football. I'll use that. Take a knee. Game over. Yeah. You're okay.
1: Run the clock.
0: but usually, you know, there's more involved than that. As we've said, you know, look, we've talked about, and we do every week, you know, we talk about the five pillars and we get into some of those five pieces of your plan. It isn't about one thing, mm-hmm. right? It isn't about getting to a number, buying a product, whatever that thing may be, because it comes down to what are your taxes? What are you giving away? What are you keeping? What about your income? We just talked about Social Security and annuities, creating lifetime income. Those are good things because mm-hmm. longevity, you retire early, you're going to be retired. Maybe, look, you retire at 55, you may be in retirement for 40 years. And so this is where, you know, that longevity risk, inflation, market risk, all those things. So, you know, you want to take those things into account. I'll mention a couple other things. First of all, well, let me just say this. If you're thinking about retiring early or you want to look at it, the first thing is you got to know your numbers, right? Mm-hmm. I mean, and you should sit down with someone or somehow test your plan. That's what we do, right? So if you say, okay, number one, define your goals, know what you need to live on. do that now. You've got kind of the numbers.

0: in front of you. If you're making $150,000 a year, you're putting $30,000 in your 401k, you really have $120,000, and we can go down the line just to kind of get in the ballpark. Okay, I need $10,000 a month. Mm-hmm. Okay, whatever, if you want to start there. But then you have to say, how do I create that $10,000 a month? And you see how we start to walk down this path of evaluating where we stand. And usually you should sit down with a professional because they're going to ask the questions and look at some things for you. I'll give you some examples, some other things. But that's the first step. Test your plan, run the numbers, and see if you're in the ballpark, right? If I'm there, I'm pretty close. The numbers are what they are. It's opinion aside, they're going to tell you and give you a good reflection. So I would tell you, start there. Of course, you can start there if you want with us. If you're thinking you know your goals and you want to retire at 62 or 60 or 58, you know, it's as simple as just going to our website, alphawealthgroup.com, alphawealthgroup.com. 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We will, there's no cost or obligation, we'll test your plan based on your goals, and you'll see where you stand. And then the other thing is you can say, okay, what if I put another $10,000 a year away? Okay, well, now you're there or you're closer or what. There's things you may be able to do now. We get back to that forward planning, Kevin. Mm-hmm. The other things you have to keep in mind, too, and this is what I mean by having a conversation. If you're retiring early, and it's certainly prior to 62, you're not getting Social Security 62. So you may have to wait. Or if you do retire at 62, you may not want to lock into the lowest benefit. So there may be 3 years you're going to sit there and wait to turn on Social Security. The other part is Medicare. Well, Medicare doesn't kick in until 65, and usually you have to buy a supplement, which really comes back to health care. Mm-hmm. What are you doing to, you know, account for that? And are you accounting for it? Again, these are things when we're having these conversations. Beyond that, once you leave your job, again, besides the medical care going away, maybe this isn't as big a deal, but life insurance, mm-hmm. right? If all you have is a group term policy through your company, do you need that? What happens if you pass away? That's that protection piece of the five pillars. You're an asset. What happens if you go away? Is someone asking you these questions? And so you can say, wait a minute, I really didn't account for that. What happens? Because, again, once it's the toothpaste is out of the tube, mm-hmm. you know, if you're saying, well, you know, I'm 62, I think I want to try to go back to work. We know that. I mean, it's just reality. It's not being critical of someone's age. In fact, I would argue typically those people are your best employees. Mm-hmm. We know, right? They show up on time. They work hard. That's just a fact. I think the numbers bear that out. I've come across it actually a few times, Kevin, where someone will say, you know, I went back to work part-time, and now all of a sudden, the people, they just keep loading because they're responsible, sure. right? So they just keep loading work on top of them. I had one client who did it. He's like, I had to quit because, you know, I was their best worker.
1: Right.
0: But that's a good thing, actually.
1: Yeah.
0: But these are things you really, it's a great goal if that's what you want to do. And I just think this applies regardless. Whatever age you are, if you're not retired yet, you could do even a hybrid. Here's another thing I would mention. So let's say, for example, you can create enough income to live on so you don't have to touch your investments. That's a big deal, too, because you're not tapping into them. Those can continue to grow, and maybe that gives you another year or two before you have to touch investments. You say, look, I'm going to work part-time, or I'm going to work, but I'm not going to contribute to my 401k. I'm going to start doing some things. I'm going to vacation. I'm going to mm-hmm. have some fun. But I'm not dipping into my investments, and I don't need, and I can let my Social Security defer. There's a lot of different things, and this is why it's helpful to sit down and have these conversations with someone who's been doing this a long time. And hopefully this gives you some ideas of how to think about your retirement. Again, understand the numbers, know what you have. We take a look at your assets, your income. Let's run the numbers and see where you stand. Then let's talk about these what ifs. You know, are you protecting things and understand some of the, you know, potential issues, but you may be there. So the good news is, and I've had those conversations too, where someone has come in and the spouse has said, you know, one spouse is still working, they like to, and that's always a good thing too. But I looked at it, I said, hey, let's run it and say, what if you retired 2 years earlier than you thought? And they'd still look good. And she was like, she turned to him and said, I can quit anytime. This is great. Mm-hmm. Now she's still working. It's kind of nice when you do that and then you validate everything they've done throughout their life. I'm blessed I get to do that. But we ask the questions, we go through it, we do the due diligence. It is a great exercise to go through because, you know, the stress level comes down and the uncertainty comes down and you say, and the clarity, the clouds open and there's clarity with everything and we can start to take action. That it's really, I think it's a great experience. So, you know, there's the opportunity for those that want to kind of take a look at this and maybe we're going to uncover things you were totally unaware of. This is why this is so important, doing this stress testing your plan. That's something we can do for you. Again, no cost or obligation. We'll have a great conversation, we're laid back. It's informal. We're not going to try to sell you anything, but we're going to have a good conversation. So, you know, just pick up the phone, give our team a call. 630-864-6711. 630-864-6711. 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
1: 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And Tom, it has certainly been another enjoyable weekend with you, as always, my friend. And before we run out of time on this week's show, the floor is all yours for the final word.
0: Well, it always comes back to, you know, we want to be able to get you some answers and help provide clarity in your retirement planning. 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Again, hope you take advantage of it. 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We have one coming up as well. We'll be back next week. 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
3: 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Accordingly, you should be willing to hold your securities to maturity. The securities are subject to the credit risk of the issuing bank, and any actual or anticipated changes to its credit ratings or credit spreads may adversely affect the market value of the securities.
2: Information provided is not intended as tax or legal advice and should not be relied on as such. You are encouraged to seek tax or legal advice from an independent professional.
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8: It's 62 degrees and becoming cloudy along Chicago's lakefront at 8 o'clock. Good morning, I'm Rob LaFrenz. 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Investigators in Chicago are searching for a suspect or suspects after three people were shot in the South Side.
9: It's game day for the Bears as the 2026 season gets underway.
8: WGN traffic on I-55. There's a disabled vehicle that has the left lane blocked. That's outbound at I-80. Then also on the Veterans Memorial Tollway, there at the northbound off-ramp to Maple Avenue, there's a person reported on the road, so keep an eye out for that. And then over on the Bishop Ford earlier incident, Bobian Woods Forest Preserve has been cleared. A woman and two teenagers were hurt in a drive-by shooting in the Chicago Lawn neighborhood on the South Side. Police say two men in a light-colored car pulled up and shot the three people near 71st and Campbell around 7 Saturday night. The woman was hospitalized in critical condition. A 15-year-old boy and 17-year-old girl were listed in good condition. No one has been arrested. Anti-violence activists are returning to the CTA Red Line after a 29-year-old man was pushed off a moving train earlier this week. Violence Interrupters say its members will patrol trains between Roosevelt and 95th Street.
10: I applaud the work of the Cook County Sheriff. I applaud the work of CPD and the K-9 security. I'm not against them. But how could this young man be thrown off a train at 2:30 in the afternoon and you got all these extra layers of security?
8: The group previously patrolled CTA trains but had shifted its focus to neighborhoods. While crime on the CTA is down this year, the group says even one violent incident is too many. Mexican independence celebrations continue in Chicago today with two parades and a major festival. WGN's Emmy Victor says city officials are ready to help keep the events safe.
11: Mexican Independence Day events are back in full force across the Chicago area. It's a drastic shift from last year, when Operation Midway Blitz and deportation fears forced many of these celebrations to be canceled or scaled back. City officials say to expect an increased police presence at Mexican Independence Day parades, including the parade in Little Village and the parade on the far south side. You can also expect large crowds and additional security today at the El Rito Festival in Grant Park.
8: Then also happening, we've got the 24th annual Ravenswood Art Walk that continues today. Features workshops, performances, and more along the Ravenswood Industrial Corridor from Lawrence to Irving Park Road. That opens at 11 o'clock. Officials are advising people, if you're heading downtown for one of the many events happening, take public transportation to avoid heavy traffic. State-run media in Iran says an Iranian commercial vessel has been struck off Keshem Island in the Strait of Hormuz, with one person killed and four others hurt. Separately, the United Kingdom Maritime Trade Operations Monitor reported a vessel was hit early Sunday by a projectile while transiting the strait, with no details released on that. There was no immediate statement from the U.S. military, which is

0: previously struck Iranian-flagged vessels as part of its blockade of Iranian ports. The U.S. military is using high-energy lasers to combat drug cartel drones on the southern border. News Nation's Allie Bradley has that story.
1: The military confirming that the number of suspected cartel drone sightings in the Rio Grande Valley along the southern border has dropped about 75% since the deployment of a high-energy laser system. Before the laser, troops were largely relying on electronic warfare systems to jam them. Those systems can disrupt the connection between a drone and the person controlling it, potentially forcing it back south. The problem is that drone can just come back. The laser is different.
0: The lasers destroy the cartel drones instead of just disabling them. The U.S. military says the lasers are part of a multi-layered approach, including jamming technology, increasing the ability to cripple the cartels. And in your latest warning about coffee, a study from Britain says regularly drinking very hot tea or coffee may raise the risk of a type of esophageal cancer. The University of Oxford study found that drinking six or more hot drinks per day was linked to a 71% higher risk of the disease. 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
2: Football is back in Chicago. Bears and Panthers set to open the season in North Carolina today. Both teams were in the playoffs last year, and both saw their seasons end by losing to the Rams. Bears wideout Romo Dunze is expected to play. He was listed as questionable with a calf injury heading into the weekend. Safety Xavier Woods is considered a game-time decision with a groin injury. Hampton OB and Andy Mazur will get you ready for kickoff at 11 here on WGN. The White Sox were down to their final strike last night when Randall Grichuk launched a go-ahead two-run homer. A 6-5 victory for the Sox snapped a four-game skid and increased their division lead to a game and a half in the Central. It was another bullpen game yesterday for the Sox. Hagen Smith continues his dominance, lowering his ERA to 0.45, and Brian Hudson pitched a clean ninth inning to pick up the save. You can hear the rubber match this afternoon starting at 12:30 right here on 720 WGN and WGNRadio.com. And it was a two-run eighth-inning rally that lifted the Cubs to a 4-3 win over the Pirates at Wrigley yesterday. Cubs took the lead on a Nico Horner hit-by-pitch. Starter Clay Holmes threw five scoreless, striking out six. Northsiders going for the sweep this afternoon. I'm Tony DeNardis, WGN Sports.
3: Well, we're shaping up for a more fall-like day here across Chicagoland after a cold front swept through the region. Today, temperatures climbing up into the mid-70s in the city, maybe not even getting out of the 60s along the lakefront. Now, as we head into the afternoon, some clouds going to be increasing. We'll have a slight chance for a round of showers. Those should clear out here by the evening, bringing some breezy winds, gust up to 20 miles per hour. Heading into tonight, clouds will clear out, cooler in the overnight. In fact, we'll drop down into the mid-50s. Outlying areas maybe get some communities even into the 40s. Heading into our Monday, increasing clouds and breezy, a high temperature of 75 degrees. From the WGN Weather Center, I'm meteorologist Justin Hobbs.
0: Right now it's 62 degrees at O'Hare, 64 at Midway, 55 in Aurora, and it's 63 degrees outside the WGN studios. 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
10: Good morning, everyone. Welcome to the Workers' Mic right here on 720 WGN, powered by the National Coalition of Labor. Ken Edwards, National Coalition of Labor. Ed Maher, National Coalition of Labor. Good morning.
11: Hey.
10: Phil Davidson, Mid-America Carpenters Regional Council.
11: This is a very dynamic introduction, Ken.
10: I'm saying it fast because we only have a couple minutes.
11: And
10: I want to, well, that too.
12: Good morning.
10: I want to just tell a quick story, to be honest with you, that ties into a couple of things that we're going to be discussing today, but, you know, that also sort of honors 9/11, right?
12: Yes. Which, 25th anniversary.
10: Yeah, 25 is crazy to me that that has been 25 years.
11: Yeah.
10: And I just want to tell you guys a quick story. I think, as you know, my ex-wife was a flight attendant, and she was based out of New York, where those flights, a couple of the flights originated from, and in American Airlines. And she was also pregnant. And I had pulled into Local 150's hall in the morning, and somebody texted me. He's like, hey, you want to turn on the news right now? And so I did. And sure enough, you know, there's the planes crashing, and, you know, so I'm literally having a meltdown because I don't know. I stopped paying attention sort of to what route she was flying. It was always something different. And I start calling American Airlines. And now, like, she's literally pregnant with my, you know, only child, and I can't find her. And American Airlines would not give me any information at all. And I'm like, listen, you know, my wife is on that plane. You know, she's pregnant. Or I think she might be on the plane, whatever. Like, you know, we can't give you any information. And I'm literally having a panic attack. And I had the wherewithal to call her union. And I called the APFA, who we've had on the show in the past. And I happen to know her flight or her employee ID number. And I said, look, you know, this is who I am. You know, I work for you. And I threw out the union stuff. I work for union, blah, blah. And they said, okay, let us look it up. And they did. And, you know, she was grounded at the moment in Texas. But thanks to her union, I was able to, you know,
12: have some peace of mind.
10: At least, for, yeah.
11: One more reason to love unions, folks.
10: I'm serious.
11: I know.
10: But for her union, you know, she was, I think she was sleeping, to be honest with you, you know, when this thing was happening. So it was really, really scary. And so, you know, hats off to everybody. You know, unfortunately, those that passed away at 9/11 and those that fought the good fight and went in and rushed
11: and continue to suffer.
10: Continue to suffer, health, right?
11: Yeah.
10: And, you know. So listen, we're going to take a quick break. We're going to come back. We're going to talk with Frank Manzo to talk about some really good news from the Illinois. What is it called?
11: The Illinois Economic Policy
10: Institute. Yep, a think tank. And then we're going to come back after that, and we're also going to talk about some more flight attendant news and a bunch of other stuff, including a cool thing that Labor Lab has going. I've got a packed show for you today, but we'll be right back with more of the Workers' Mic right here on 720 WGN.

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2: The race is on, and the president plans to hit the ground running. I'm Mike Vaccaro, News Nation Washington Bureau Chief. With only 53 days left before Election Day, President Trump says he's heading to the hustings, announcing at this week's RNC convention in Dallas that he'll campaign for 35 Republican candidates in tight races around the country. The first stop, North Carolina, for GOP Senate candidate Michael Whatley, who trails in polls to former Democratic Governor Roy Cooper. Cooper also ahead in the race for campaign cash as of August, outraising Whatley by $24 million. Another race key for Republicans, if they are to hold on to control of the Senate, Texas. During his closing speech in Dallas, Trump calling on Texans to support current State Attorney General Ken Paxton. That race is tight, with Democrat James Tallarico vying to become the first Democrat elected to the Senate in almost 40 years from Texas. Currently, Republicans hold just a three-seat advantage, and the vice president is a tiebreaker in the Senate. The president vows to go to all 35 races and even says in a couple of races, he'll go twice. I'm Mike Vaccaro, and this is the News Nation Political Minute.
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4: Welcome back, everyone, to The Workers' Mic right here on 720 WGN. So, we are proud to have Frank Manzo. Frank, you are an economist, correct?
5: That's correct.
4: With the, Illinois Economic Policy Institute, yes?
5: That is correct.
4: All right, and we're going to talk about that, your employer, after we talk about, I think, what's probably some really exciting news, and that is the report that you guys put out.
6: That's been spreading all over the place.
4: And it's one of those, like, hey, here's some good news,
6: yeah.
4: Right? In the labor movement, right? We have good news. So Frank, tell us about the good news.
5: Yeah, so on Labor Day, we put out our annual State of the Unions report.
4: Okay.
5: It's the 13th in a row that we've done. But this year, for all the 13 years I've been doing it, the United States added the most union members I can remember, 411,000 union members.
4: All right.
7: That's huge.
6: That's a very, very big deal.
5: It is the largest amount in nearly two decades, since 2008. And you know, this is all coming at a time where there's a record high level of support for unions, mm-hmm. by voters, bipartisan support.
4: Yes.
5: And, you know, a broad desire, as you guys know, of workers to join unions.
4: Yes.
5: So it really reflects those broad desires.
4: So let me ask you a question. And, you know, Ed and I talked about this, and Phil off the air. In this time, right now, right, in sort of the administration that we have, and their sort of, I shouldn't even say sort of, their anti-union animus, right, mm-hmm. their animus towards unions, unions still had this gain, which is a very, really large gain, mm-hmm. In spite of
5: right.
4: the attacks on labor. So, like, explain to me, if, let's say, they didn't union bust and try and get rid of all the mm-hmm. government unions and that kind of thing, right? I mean,
5: right.
4: I think that number would have been three times that. Am I wrong about this, or how does that work?
6: Yeah, I mean, I've got kind of the same question, because at the federal level, I know a lot of folks had their union membership stripped from them,
4: right.
6: and some of that stuff is still tied up in court, but right. but yeah, I would have to think that this number would be even bigger were it not for... you know, some of the losses we've taken at the federal level.
7: The shredding of union contracts at
4: yeah.
7: the federal level, right.
4: What do you think, Frank?
5: Yeah, that's right, everyone. There's kind of three points to that. The first is that just more and more workers are turning towards unions as mm-hmm. a bulwark against the rising cost of living and against threats that they're perceiving. And on that second point is that, the federal government, you know, the president tried to strip collective bargaining agreements from more than 1 million workers at the federal government level.
4: Right.
5: That was tied up in litigation for all of last year. This data is from last year.
4: Mm-hmm.
5: And so basically that didn't go into effect. Now, a lot of those decisions, those court cases have been decided this year. So we're expecting to see a potential loss of you know, hundreds of thousands of federal union members now going forward. So starting next year, basically.
4: But hold on a second.
7: something like that.
4: Hey, don't bring me no bad news.
7: Yeah, we will not be doing this report next year.
4: Yeah.
5: Well, I mean, a lot of federal workers turned to unions because of the threat they were facing.
4: I'm glad you said that, right? Yeah. Because I know I've talked about this, so I'm blue in the face. Mm-hmm. And the American Federation of Government Employees, AFG or whatever, their union share was 30%. 70% of the members didn't pay dues. Mm-hmm. That drives me ballistic. And all of a sudden, their union rights are under attack, and they're getting fired in droves and laid off, and now all of a sudden everybody wants to join the union.
7: Right.
6: But the union doesn't have the resources to effectively...
4: They had no money.
6: Right, and then they lost their ability to do dues deductions, so there was no money coming in from that 30%, and it was just too late, you know?
4: Yeah. So, Frank, let's back up for a second.
5: Sure.
4: Because people will say, like, you know... The Workers' Mic, you guys are completely partisan, and it's fake news.
6: Nobody would say that. Just kidding. That's what my mom says after every show.
7: Don't read the comments.
4: You guys are shills for the union. But, I mean, we honestly call balls and strikes, and I really, really try and do that. Of course, we're pro-labor, pro-worker. That's why the show's called The Workers' Mic.
7: People have heard your opinions about the national AFL-CIO.
4: No question about it, and I stand by what I said. Yeah. And explain to me just Alepi, because I want to give this some context, because I read the same reports, Ed, and you know, if you're on social media and you get labor stories, I got this story, your story, from six different sources.
6: Yeah. Mm-hmm.
4: Right? Literally, from The Guardian, from More Perfect Union. I think there was a tweet from a New York Times reporter about it. So, I mean, this thing has gained some serious traction. Mm-hmm. And so, what is Alepi? Like, just explain to our audience who you are. Like, you're not like a think tank bought by unions, correct? Mm-hmm.
5: Well, so the Illinois Economic Policy Institute, or ALEPI, we're a nonprofit research organization, and we exist to promote economic growth for businesses and working families. We take our role as independent referees calling balls and strikes very seriously, and that's why the vast majority of our reports are co-authored with academic professors, and including this one with Professor Robert Bruno at the University of Illinois.
4: We love that guy.
5: Urbana-Champaign. Yeah. So,
4: it's weird that they didn't ask us, Ed.
6: Well, I can't read most of those reports. Yes. They have a summary on the first page that's written like USA Today, and that's where I get my...
7: They don't accept reports written in crayon, unfortunately.
4: They're really lengthy. They got a lot of facts and data.
5: We do our best to summarize it as much as possible on one page for everybody.
4: So keep going. Like, who's on your board?
5: Yeah, it's a broad cross-section of individuals representing. There is some labor, there's business, there's developers. We have a former elected Democratic... lawmaker and a former Republican lawmaker, both from the state of Illinois.
6: So it's bipartisan.
5: It's a bipartisan, but we are nonpartisan as an entity. But the board itself is bipartisan.
4: So compare yourself with the what's the one that passed Janus?
6: Oh, the Illinois Policy
7: IPI.
6: Institute.
4: Yeah, okay, hold on a second. Are we booing that?
6: definitely booing that.
4: Horrible. So, you know, they're completely anti-union, correct?
5: Similar names. We have no affiliation or no relationship to them for your listeners. And yes, they would rather all of the U.S., but also Illinois be a right to work, live under those type of frameworks, so-called right to work. We look at the data and we see that. Yes, union members grew everywhere last year, including in right to work states, but they grew three times faster in the collective bargaining states. And we also look at the data, and we show some, unions boost worker wages, they expand homeownership, they expand health insurance, and we say that those are good things, and they reduce the taxpayer costs on government assistance programs. And so what we say is, states ought to reject right to work, ought to repeal those laws.
6: You've got fresh data on that in this report.
4: That's a good segue. Let's talk about that.
5: Well, I mean, it's clear, I mean... Like, as you mentioned, kind of with the federal government, and kind of I even alluded to the fact that we may be losing hundreds of thousands of federal members. That's not because those workers don't want to be in a union anymore. It's because they're going to be under a new policy framework that doesn't allow them to be in a union, doesn't allow workers to join unions. Same thing with, these right to work laws. These are regulations that prohibit, very specific clauses in collective bargaining agreements. That's all they do. They're regulations. And they
7: all
5: make it weaker.
7: By Project 2025. This was all... part of their playbook.
6: And the Heritage Foundation and all these sort of like ultra-right-leaning anti-union.
7: Yeah.
6: And I mean, I think the argument...
7: But they laid it out. They laid it out in plain language during...
4: For 2025.
7: Project 2025. No question about it. This was all written for all...
4: Right to work has existed, you know, obviously.
7: Oh, yeah, for sure. But this whole idea of taking away collective bargaining from federal employees,
4: right.
7: It was all part of the
4: plan. Which, of course, is the camel's nose in the tent now,
7: yep.
4: Right? You do it for them, and then it comes for, you know, then the wave of teachers and firefighters. Although, they'll never touch firefighters and cops.
7: Oh, no.
4: Right?
7: Never. But, always, you know, always a carve-out for them.
4: Oh, yeah. Always.
6: Yeah. They did it in Utah, and it was repealed,
7: yes.
6: I think, right? It's like, oh, we forgot to take out the police and fire.
7: Oopsie.
4: But talk about the difference of a right-to-work state and a collective bargaining state.
6: And economically.
4: Yeah.
5: Right. So what data shows is that in right-to-work states, those workers earn 8% less than their peers in collective bargaining states. And I say 8%, that's after you adjust for cost of living differences.
4: Got it.
5: Same thing here in Illinois. Our workers earn 9% more than all our neighboring states that have right-to-work laws, and that's after cost of living. Without, you know, when you factor that out, it's, you know, it'd be 15-20% more. But so you earn less, and that's a gap. That gap has only widened since 2019. Wages are growing slower in these right-to-work states.
4: Right.
5: And their workers are, you know, more reliant on government assistance programs, for example, as a result.
4: Which makes zero sense, right? You're a right-to-work state, you're a red state, and, you know, small government, right, government with a small G, and you want to get people off the rolls of public assistance. And what right-to-work does is it helps to put people on the rolls of public assistance,
7: right.
4: Because they can't afford to live. And talk about the benefits, right? Like, let's talk about pensions and health insurance and things like that. Compare a right-to-work state with a non-right-to-work state.
5: Yeah, well, there's less. There's less health insurance coverage, less retirement security. Again, more reliance on the public program, so more reliance on Medicaid, for example.
4: Right.
5: And this is all, I mean, I think this is all, voters are kind of waking up to this. I mean, obviously, about half the states are right-to-work, about the other half aren't.
4: Yeah.
5: Half the workforce is in a right-to-work state, half of the workforce is not. And again, the union membership grew 3 times more in those states, collective bargaining states that protect workers' rights. But ultimately, I mean, lately we've seen tons of rejections of right to work all over the place. Red
4: yes.
5: states, blue states. You can
4: yes.
5: start with Missouri. You go to legislatures in, you know, Montana and New Hampshire.
4: Yep.
5: North Carolina recently rejected right to work. And then, of course, all the way to the most recent example, Michigan, repealing their right to work law. I mean,
4: right.
5: people are kind of waking up to this and realizing it's not working for us.
6: Yeah, and they were sold a bill of goods, given promises that this was going to lead to corporate headquarters relocating and businesses wanting to do business there. And, I mean, Buc-ee's, the truck stop. Mm-hmm. They're saying that they will only build in Republican-led conservative states. They won't build in states where they have Democratic leadership because they're anti-business.
4: Mm-hmm. What?
6: That was about a week ago.
7: Yeah, I saw that.
4: Really?
6: Yeah.
4: Isn't there a Buc-ee's like on 55 or 57?
6: That's Wally's.
4: Oh, Wally's. We like Wally's?
7: We like Wally's.
4: Okay.
7: Wally's builds good.
4: Cool. I'll go to Wally's all day long.
6: Yeah, I'll buy candy and fuel someplace else.
4: Whatever, right.
7: Wally's way better anyways.
4: And you know what? I'm not going BP, I'll tell you that much.
7: No.
4: Right? Not until that thing is over. So...
5: On this point, I will just say that the West Virginia's governor at the time, I can't actually don't remember who, if he's his governor now, but Jim Justice, Republican, said, you know, he said, let's just be brutally honest. We passed the right to work law in West Virginia, and we went to the windows looking for all the people that were going to come, all the jobs that were going to come,
4: yeah.
5: and they didn't come.
4: Right.
5: No. And so he admitted that, and then shortly after that, we in Illinois passed the Workers' Rights Amendment,
6: I think
5: you guys and your listeners are aware of.
6: That was a large part of the push behind starting a radio show, was to inform voters about and inform the public about the benefits.
4: Wait a second. Are you saying that we were an infomercial for the first year of our existence?
6: No, we're just promoting unions.
7: No, we basically helped pass a constitutional amendment.
4: Thanks to our listeners.
5: And so Illinois is an example, you know, going the other way, where in the last 2 years we've added about 50,000 union members. This year it looks like we're going to add another, you know, similar amount. So we're adding 100,000 union members since that amendment has passed.
4: And unions are out there organizing, right?
6: Mm-hmm.
4: You know, we're talking about, like, you know, and by the way, also exercising their right to strike and not being afraid to push the envelope, watching what happened with Cook County Foresters or what's currently going on with that Quala Wash and Teamsters 727. And now and we'll have Karen Kent hopefully on here shortly from Unite Here Local 1. You know, you have thousands of hotel workers basically saying, like, listen, give us the contract we need and deserve, or we're going to hit the bricks.
6: And the Teamsters, I mean, they just organized, Local 916 just organized, I think, 300-plus cannabis workers.
4: Almost 400.
6: Yeah, so brand new folks who've never been a union member who, like you said, Frank, I mean, the data every year, I think it's I can't remember who it is that does the polling on this. It's slipping my mind at Gallup. The moment. But Gallup, yeah, where they every year Gallup does polling and they ask people like, you know, should unions have more power? Should unions have less power? What's your favorite bill on unions? But also, would you join a union if you could? And the numbers are enormous of workers in America who would love to be a part of a union if they had an opportunity.
4: Yes.
6: And the lack of an opportunity, I think, is due to like a broken system that, you know, produces speed bumps and really walls in front of workers who try to get in, but also maybe just a lack of awareness of how to go about getting a union.
4: Well, yeah, I think we're going to talk about that in the next section when we talk about what Labor Lab is doing and things like that. But, yeah, I think you're 100% right. Although now given, you know, social media and the quickness of information, you know, you can simply Google or get on ChatGPT, how do I join a union? What union should I call, right? But this is the problem. And then I go back to the AFL-CIO. They're the ones that should be out there pounding the pavement, join a union, here's how. Mm-hmm. Have a central phone number, 1-800-UNION. And
6: it's not enough numbers, Ken.
4: Oh, don't ever correct me.
5: Union Plus.
4: Yeah, no. How about this? National Coalition of Labor, 1-800, whatever. The point
6: 1-800 being, call Ken.
4: The point being is that there should be a centralized, you know, effort, location, go, okay, I'm a firefighter. I live here. You know, who should I call? Oh, you should call your local chapter, the IFF.
5: Yeah.
4: Here's their phone number, right?
5: And
4: you should be able to get this online.
7: National unionization rates. It's up to 10% now, right? I saw.
5: Yeah, it's ticked up slightly.
7: Finally, 10%. We're back in double digits because it was, you're using the decimal point for a while there.
4: Canada's at 30%+, right?
7: Yeah.
4: Our good friends from Canada.
7: Yeah.
4: And we need to get back to where we were.
7: Yes, we do.
4: And we have so many, like you
7: when
4: said.
7: When we had a prosperous middle class.
4: Yeah, that's exactly right.
6: There
4: right?
6: is a direct correlation.
4: There's no question about it. And Frank, mm-hmm. one last thing. You went to school where?
5: At the University of Chicago.
6: I've never heard of that. Is that an online college or
4: is that a community college?
5: No, that's here in the city, right?
6: Oh, University of Chicago.
4: No.
6: Well, good luck to them. I mean, it sounds like a new venture.
4: Yeah. Do they have a sports team?
6: No. They actually might not.
5: The Maroons, I don't think so. This club team for the most part.
4: Point being is that you're well educated and your pedigree is impeccable. If people want more information about ALEPI or want to read some of these studies, where can they go?
5: Yeah, www.ilepi.org.
4: ILEPI.org. ALEPI.org. Very simple.
6: Frank, thank you so much for coming in.
4: Really
6: it's been a pleasure.
4: It. Yep. We'll be right back with more of the Workers' Mic right here on 720 WGN.
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9: It's 66 degrees with some clouds hanging around along Chicago's lakefront at 8:30. Good morning. I'm Rob LaFrenz. The news is sponsored by News Nation. The name change of a Chicago police station honors the city's first female officer to die in the line of duty. In sports, Bears opening day is here. The Bears kick off at noon in Carolina. They face the Panthers. Hamp and OB will get you ready. 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And WGN postgame follows today's White Sox coverage this afternoon starting at 12:30 with the pregame show. Then the Sox battle the Cardinals in St. Louis at 1:15 on 720 WGN and WGNradio.com. And the Cubs host the Pirates this afternoon in Wrigley at 1:20. WGN traffic, the Reagan Memorial Tollway. There is an accident reported westbound at Highland Avenue. Other than that, looking pretty good out there on the area roads and highways. The Chicago Police Department is honoring a fallen officer who tragically made Chicago history. Officer Dorrell Brandon was the first female Chicago police officer killed in the line of duty. She died in 1984 while working undercover. Saturday, members of the department gathered for a dedication in her honor. The ceremony was held at the 3rd District Police Station on South Cottage Grove Avenue, now named in her honor. Inflation is rising faster than wages. Data released Friday by the U.S. Bureau of Labor Statistics shows consumer prices rose 3.4% in August from a year ago. The gap reveals the loss in purchasing power felt by workers. Soaring energy costs are a major factor, with gas prices rising nearly 4% in August alone. And President Trump is in Ireland for the weekend. Yesterday, he participated in a bilateral meeting with Ireland's prime minister. During the meeting, the president said the two countries have a fantastic relationship, adding that it's one that is, quote, very profitable for Ireland. The forecast from the WGN Chicago Weather Center. Today it'll be cooler with a mix of clouds, passing showers this afternoon. It'll be breezy and a high of 74. Tonight clearing and cooler with a low of 54. Tomorrow increasing clouds and breezy heading for a high of 75. Right now it's 64 degrees at O'Hare, 66 at Midway, 63 degrees in Michigan City, and 66 outside the WGN studios.

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3: morning. It's a short show this week, but we're still going to have fun. We'll do some TV talk. We'll play Two Truths and Eli. Then we're going to hand it over to Hamp and OB for the Bears season opener.
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7: Welcome back, everyone, to The Workers' Mic right here on 720 WGN. That was interesting with Frank, yeah?
8: Yeah, I've known Frank. I met Frank years and years and years ago, and I've always been really impressed. He's a very, very smart guy.
7: Yeah, he's really smart. Yeah, there's no question about it. If you read some of these things, and look, like you said, I'm kind of joking, but they're really thorough and in-depth, and they have charts and facts and figures. And yeah. I mean, they're really, really...
8: And they hold themselves to, as he said, a really rigorous standard, whereas, groups, right-leaning Illinois Policy Institute, you know, they would just write up some report, make it look really official, but it's just some intern or something who wrote it, whereas the Illinois Economic Policy Institute, everything they do is peer-reviewed by, economics professors from universities across the country.
9: Yeah, and they cite statistics from the Bureau of Labor Statistics, right, from the federal government. Yeah, so yeah, it's all
7: they don't just cite actual data. They don't just cite Fox News.
9: No, believe it or not,
8: they use the data to find the answer rather than knowing the answer they want and coming up with some silly study.
7: Yeah, that's ridiculous. All right, so listen, we're going to crank through a bunch of things in the segment.
8: There's a lot of good news.
7: Yeah, there's a lot
8: and
7: of
8: other
7: cool,
8: news.
7: Kind of cool stuff happening.
8: Yeah,
7: and so I'm just going to start off with Labor Lab. So Labor Lab is a not-for-profit organization. They're based out of Montana.
9: Yeah.
7: And a guy's name is Bob Funk, which we love his name.
9: Previous guest.
8: And we love him.
7: Yeah, he's just a good dude. He's been on the show before. He testifies in front of Congress. And his basically mission in life is to bust union busters. So he exposes the union busters and catches them not filing their, Department of Labor filing report requirements, and helps unions sort of identify them and organize and do that kind of stuff. And he just came out with a calculator. And this thing is brilliant.
9: In a database, right?
7: He has a database. You can like literally search your union buster.
9: Yeah.
7: Search, who they've worked for and what company, he's got just a ton of information. But he just came out with this calculator, and it's the coolest thing in the world. So you basically get on, and I tried it, right? And I just used sort of like, I don't know. I made up numbers by using kind of some real life examples from when I was an organizer. And you plug in your employer, and then you plug in how many employees are at issue, and you plug in have they hired a lawyer, and then you plug in if you know the name of the union buster, and you plug in the average hourly rate, blah blah blah blah blah, and you sort of all these metrics, and then it spits out a number.
8: Yeah.
7: And it says, okay, the union busting campaign lasted for 2 years, and the union won, and the employer spent $1.9 million on it. The union was asking for whatever, right? Or that equates to a 27% raise that everybody could have had. And it's just really, really smart.
9: That's
7: and
9: cool.
7: It's great ammunition. I would strongly advise people, especially union organizers, to go use this tool. And you can go to laborlab.us. That's his website, laborlab.us. The tools are all there, all this reports, all this information. It's just a really, really cool thing.
9: Did the numbers jibe with what you remember when you were organizing?
7: Yeah, it was interesting because he drilled down even deeper than I used to.
9: Yeah.
7: So I would just go like, how much you spend on attorney's fees? But he's like, how many man hours were lost?
8: Right.
7: How much human resources?

0: forces, people were involved in this. How many training sessions did they have? Did they fly people to blah, blah, blah? Yeah. I mean, really, really drill down. And so I go back to this, Ed, and Phil, and anybody else that will listen, and somebody out there smarter than all of us, why is there not a shareholder derivative lawsuit against the company that has a fiduciary responsibility, you know, allegedly to, you know, maximize returns for stockholders, right? If they're spending $10 million to save $1 million, how is that not a violation of their fiduciary responsibility to shareholders?
1: Yeah.
0: And so I don't know the answer.
1: Where are the activist investors on that one?
0: Yeah. Where are they? Where are the lawyers?
1: Yep.
0: Right? So I'm going to pursue that with my limited knowledge of the law, Phil. I don't know if you know this.
1: You only went to law school. What are you supposed to know?
0: But it was a long time ago.
1: Yeah.
0: Right? I forgot all that stuff.
2: Don't you have a legal assistant? What was his name? Claude?
0: Mine's name is Chat.
1: Yes. Chat.
0: So and so that goes back to now. It dovetails into, and this is sort of my, when we started the show, what's going on Delta Airlines right now. Delta Airlines, for the umpteenth time, the AFA, American Flight, what is it, Association of Flight Attendants, which is part of CWA now, mm-hmm. and they have 50,000+ members.
2: Yeah, they're a pretty strong union.
0: They're massive. They don't have American Airlines. American Airlines has their own union.
1: Is that Sarah Nelson is the president?
0: Sarah Nelson is the president of the AFA, I believe. Yeah. That's right. Just a great, great labor leader.
1: Yep.
0: Really, really big fan of hers. So they're trying to organize a Delta flight attendants and ground crew. And what is
1: so
0: Delta? What
1: notoriously has been non-union forever, right?
0: And I mean, know what Delta has done? You know, and
1: let me guess.
0: Give them credit. No. In historical terms, Phil, they've basically said, okay, well, whatever American Airlines is getting or whatever, we're just going to pay our workers the same.
1: We'll match
2: What do you need a union for? Yeah,
0: that's exactly right. And so they've literally have kept the union out for years and years and years. Now, you know, the AFA is taking another stab at it because at the end of the day, it's usually about money or management.
1: Yeah.
0: It doesn't seem like it's about money, mm-hmm. right? Delta seems to pay pretty well. They have a profit sharing. You know, I think their benefit package is pretty good, but they're also employees at will, and they can change your schedule tomorrow.
1: Yeah.
0: And they don't have all the benefits and protections that the union contracts have. So what does Delta do? They put up a website. It's called, like, you know, We Are Delta or some nonsense. And it's got all these, like, you know, American Airlines contract took 2 years to settle and blah, blah, blah, and all this, like, you know, anti-union propaganda. And once again, you know, I think they got lawyers. I don't know if they got union busters in there or not. But, you know, they're spending shareholder money to fight the union.
1: Let's assume they are,
0: And so 172 Congress people signed a letter to Delta to say, let these people make up their own minds.
2: Right.
0: Yeah. Stop with the captive audiences and stop sending your HR directors to anti-union training and stop with the, you know, don't sign the card, like all this kind of rigmarole. And so they wrote to Delta and said, you know, just let them make a decision.
1: Yeah.
0: Enough already. And I'm going to ask you a question, Phil. You see if you get this right. How many Republicans do you think signed that?
1: I'm going to say, and this is both the House and the Senate.
0: Yeah.
1: Workers are a little more popular these days. I'll go 10.
0: Okay. None.
1: Oh, I was trying to give him some credit here.
0: Yeah, same. I firmly expected to go like, at least like Josh Hawley.
2: Yeah, I was thinking the same thing.
0: You know, and sure enough, there's none. Now, there's none yet. Maybe they'll sign on.
1: Yeah.
0: But once again, I'm just going to say this to Republicans. Just get it right. Read the room, right? Get on the side of worker bees, right? Doesn't have a union, non-union. Just get on the side of working class.
1: This
0: jobs,
1: isn't an industry
0: workers.
1: That doesn't have any union representation. Literally, all the other major airlines are union.
0: That's exactly right.
1: Yeah.
0: So,
2: and let's not kid ourselves also. They spend all this money. I mean, if Delta's putting up posters and doing communications to their employees about this, they're spending money. And, and odds are that somewhere in this process, there are what is called union avoidance consultants who are being paid a ton of money.
0: See, that's what we can't figure out.
2: Right.
0: So I looked and you know, actually,
1: one of the
0: questions for Bob Funk.
2: We'll find them. They're in there.
0: Well, I know that for sure there's a law firm in there.
1: Yeah.
0: Right? And there's no question about that. I think maybe they're so savvy now that they have their in-house people.
1: Shell game?
0: I don't know. I don't know. But I'm not advising you to go to that Delta website and fill out, you know,

0: an application or information so you can get information about why you, you know, shouldn't join the union.
1: Yeah, you would never advise that.
0: Because I, you know, I might have done that this morning and wrote a message, whatever. But anyway, go to Labor Lab, check out what Bob Funk is doing. It's really, really cool. And then if you have an opportunity, you know, call Delta and say, stop union busting.
2: Yeah.
0: You know, enough. Yeah. Just stop. Let them make up their own mind. And if they choose not to join, then that's their choice. But at least it's a free and fair choice.
2: And companies wouldn't spend all this money on union avoidance if unions were terrible and ineffective,
3: right,
2: and weren't going to. It's like the messaging to your employees is what? These folks are terrible. We're going to spend a ton of money to protect you from bad representation that's going to make you less money. It's like, no, unions are effective. Unions get their employees and their members more money, better benefits, and that's why corporations spend so much to fight them. It's really simple.
0: It's super simple.
1: Is it just a philosophy with Delta? Because it's obviously not an economic consideration. They're paying their employees just as much as the union airlines are paying them. So what is this? Is this just something that...
0: It's a great question, Phil, and I will call Mr. Delta himself.
1: Call Mr. Delta today.
0: Ask that question.
2: John Delta, how you doing?
1: Did he get beat up by a steel worker at one point in his life?
2: No, I mean, I think it's about not wanting to have rules.
1: Yeah.
2: You know, wanting to make your own rules. And if you want to fire somebody because you don't like their haircut, you want the flexibility to do that.
0: That's
2: any sort of worker protection is just red tape that they don't feel like dealing with. But, you know, from the worker's side, there's got to be fairness. There's got to be guidelines. Yeah. People have to be taken care of.
0: Look, it's the antithesis of anything that Trump does. He just got rid of civil service protections, get rid of, you know, all the union contracts for the government employees, right? So if he's doing it, you want the opposite.
1: Yeah.
0: You know what I mean? So, Ed, you had something that I thought was interesting about the great band Metallica.
1: Oh,
2: yes. Yeah. Metallica news that actually is relevant to something that we're talking about. So Metallica.
1: They're playing the Sphere.
2: Yeah, I mean, in my opinion, they're my favorite band ever, even though probably 2/3 of their career I haven't even listened to the albums. But those first, like, 5-6 albums were just...
0: You're not a super fan.
2: They're my favorite band, and they always will be. But yeah, when they go on tour, they always post pictures, you know, holding these big checks. They have a foundation called the All Within My Hands Foundation. It's like a charity. They raise a ton of money, and in every city they tour to, they donate money to different things. But the majority of it goes to something called the Metallica Scholars Initiative. And they've added another school to that Scholars Initiative, and that's Moraine Valley Community College right here on the south side. Yeah, they...
0: Way to go, Metallica.
2: So what they do is they donate money that tries to empower people to join into career training programs or trades programs. And so what they did at Moraine Valley is they donated $75,000 to the nursing school to try to help them make connections with hospitals and make it easier for people to get into the workforce. But in schools across the country, they donate money to do technical education. Now, this is an interesting thing because, you know, as a union person, we want to look at this and say, like, well, apprenticeship programs are the gold standard for training, so that's where resources should go. But the reality is this, that apprenticeship programs are extremely, extremely competitive. There's so many people, sometimes 20 or 30 people vying for every single opening in an apprenticeship program. Correct.
1: Yes.
2: Giving folks some sort of hands-on training or some kind of know-how or something that they can put on an application that shows a proficiency in any kind of technical skills will give them more of a leg up on folks that, you know, going to high schools that don't have training programs or tech programs or shop classes. They don't have that. So it's an awesome thing. It made me happy to see it. You know, I'm a big Metallica fan, except for when Lars sued all those people through the Napster thing and bankrupted a bunch of kids so he could buy another $40 million painting for his wall. Lars, you are the least metal drummer I've ever seen in my life, but
1: However, I love
2: the charity. I love what you're doing.
1: He was a little prescient with that about stealing music. And I mean, look what's happening now. Yeah. Everything's getting stolen and commodified and put on ChatGPT. I think there was some good intentions there.
2: No, I think Lars took it too far. That's always going to be my position.
1: He went a little crazy with it, for sure.
2: But all these, this year, this Metallica Scholars Initiative added 4,000 new students to its rolls. So they're out there doing good things. They're not just metalheads.
0: Doesn't Canada government pay directly to apprentice programs?
2: So I saw some news this week that the Canadian Department of Labor, and I think it's called something else, Ministry of Labor, something like
0: they
2: that.
0: They spell it wrong, too. Oh,
2: there's a U. Yeah. There's no U in labor in the United States of America. We're doing labor without
0: U. We don't even have a department. Remember, like, it used to be Department of Labor, and now it's like Department of Education and Workforce. Yeah. Like, they can't even call it labor anymore.
2: That would be a good slogan for the Canadian Department of Labor. We can't spell labor without U.
0: That's a good one.
2: That's free. Whoa. That's free, Canada.
0: There you go.
2: But yeah, the Canadian government, in some way, shape, or form, issued a grant or just invested funds into the Operating Engineers Local 955's apprenticeship program up in Alberta, Canada. So they see the value in accredited, you know, reviewed career training, and they're putting their money where their mouth is.
0: That's awesome.
2: Yeah, Canada's they do things better than we do
1: when
2: it comes to labor regulation and things like that.
1: They give millions of dollars in grant money to apprenticeship training programs in Canada for our carpenters.
0: Is that right?
1: Oh, yeah.
0: I mean, look, that's why Canada has a 30%+ union density, right? Yeah. I mean, that's triple what we have here in the United States.
2: Maybe that's why we are going to, like, economic war with them.
0: No, I don't think so.
2: No, there's a lot of reasons.
0: I don't think there's any reason, quite frankly.
2: I heard that we're Canadian whiskey.
1: Banned. Yeah, banned. Like, not just tariff, banned.
2: Crown Royal has found a way to get around it, but, like, Canadian whiskey is going to be banned.
0: No, you're right. And then Crown Royal...
2: And booze.
0: Unless you bring the booze in something larger than a gallon. So Crown Royal just said, okay, we'll have 2 gallon... tanks go in. It's going down to a plant in Alabama, and in Alabama they're going to bottle Canadian whiskey and they're going to sell it. So way to go again, Donald Trump.
2: I'm going to do
0: super smart. Nobody would ever figure out a way.
2: I'm just
0: going to
2: bring
0: that.
2: Back my Canadian whiskey in a 13-gallon hefty bag.
1: Yeah. And they're not buying our booze. I mean,
0: oh no, it's not on the shelves.
1: Yeah,
2: Phil, bourbon.
0: I was in Canada. A couple of weeks ago.
1: A strong market for our distilleries.
2: Well, yeah, bourbon distilleries, including like Jim Beam, shut down production for a year, and a bunch of distilleries have shut down facilities because the market was so saturated. But the Canadian appetite for bourbon, which is healthy,
1: very healthy,
2: or unhealthy, depending on who you ask,
1: they can move the needle.
2: Yeah, they have.
1: Yes,
2: they're speaking with their consumption, and Canadians. The
0: tariffs are working, obviously, right?
1: Gangbusters.
0: I don't know.
1: You got your check, right?
0: But don't worry.
2: Give me that check, baby.
0: You're going to get that check. Yeah. I'm actually voting Republican just so I can get $5,000.
1: Yeah.
2: If the money's there, why do you have to wait till after the election? It's almost
0: that's a
2: like
0: good
2: a
0: point.
2: Almost like a bribe.
0: What?
2: I know. Like a bribe. I'd say it was a bribe.
0: And how much trillions? Like, it was like 1.3 trillion.
2: I don't know.
0: I'm actually taking my
2: $5,000. We're losing count at this point.
0: I'm taking my $5,000.
1: Trillion here, trillion there. So you're talking real money.
0: I'm donating mine to Elon Musk.
1: Yeah, he needs it.
0: He needs a couple extra bucks.
1: You hear about his documentaries coming out soon.
0: Is it really?
1: Yeah.
0: Uh-oh. All right, listen, we're going to take a quick break. We're going to come back and wrap up the show right here on the Workers' Mic, 720 WGN.

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9: Welcome back, everyone, to The Worker's Mic on 720 WGN. I'm Phil Davidson, Ed Maher, Ken Edwards. We are wrapping up the show here. Ken has got his New York Giants fleece on, and
10: it is football season.
11: He found it in a trash can.
10: No, I'm gonna have full faith in my Giants this year. This is our year.
9: You might get like 3 wins this year.
10: You know what? 3's better than none.
9: Okay,
10: I wouldn't talk. All right, Bears.
11: Bears are going all the way this year.
10: Yeah, just like last year.
9: Just we gotta get a stadium, but after that, we're fine.
11: We got to give a reminder to folks for this coming week on Friday.
10: Yeah, speaking of sports.
11: Yeah, we are going to have an event. We're going to be broadcasting from Cork and Kerry at the park over at, down at Rate Field this Friday on the 18th at 3 o'clock.
10: That's going to be awesome.
11: Having a big event, welcoming a bunch of listeners. We've given out tickets. We had a raffle going on for a few weeks there, and if you aren't doing anything on Friday, come on out and see us at 3 o'clock at Cork and Kerry.
10: Yeah, even if you didn't win,
11: yeah,
10: right.
9: You'd
10: still
11: food
10: come
11: is free, and there's allegedly some free drink tickets.
10: Yeah,
11: and I think if like we were talking about,
9: well,
11: with
9: I
11: Canada,
9: verified that.
11: Yeah,
9: that was part of my contract.
11: Yeah, a 5-gallon bag of Canadian whiskey still only counts as one drink.
10: Phil, do you have a rider where you only have green M&Ms and stuff like that?
9: Minimum 3 Miller Lights, or I don't get out of bed.
10: Fair enough. Yeah, it's going to be fun. I hope to see everybody down there. We had hundreds and hundreds and hundreds of
11: absolutely
10: people, that entered this contest. So that's really, really cool, and we appreciate every single one of
9: biggest
10: you.
9: Biggest contest WGN's ever done, I heard?
10: Ever, yeah, ever. For sure.
11: I've heard nothing to say that's
10: then,
11: not true.
10: And then just one quick last shout-out, a listener of the week, a woman named Sharon emailed us, and she had a really good point. To be honest with you, we should have made the point. And she said, hey, listen to the interview with 727 and talking about Quala Wash. If these people that are, basically scabs, and doing the work, struck work, are not qualified and trained, et cetera, to take care of these tankers, well, then there's a safety issue.
9: Well, big time.
10: And I'm like, you know what? I don't even know why that didn't occur to me, and it should have. So thank you, Sharon.
9: I'm not drinking that orange juice.
10: But she makes a good point. It's
11: who's going to inspect this?
10: Yeah, if it had gas in it, and now it's going to go back out with orange juice, and it wasn't cleaned properly, then the orange is going to be, contaminated or whatever. So she made a really good point, and we appreciate listeners like that, kind of holding our feet to the fire. It's like, hey, you should have mentioned this, and so I I took our message and I sent it to the Teamsters, and like, you know, something maybe to investigate, right? If there's not, if these things are not being cleaned correctly, they shouldn't be out on the road.
9: Yeah.
10: So anyway, thank you.
9: We like constructive criticism.
10: No question about it.
9: Yeah.
10: You know, it wasn't even taken that way, but she said, like, hey, like your show, but, you know, I had a thought on this, and I appreciate those thoughts.
9: Thank you, Sharon.
10: Yeah, thank you so much, Sharon. Anything else we got? Are we good?
11: No, that's all the time we've got.
10: So we will see everybody on Friday at Cork and Kerry.
9: Friday.
10: 3 p.m. And then after that, we go to with the winners go to the actual game.
9: Yeah, it's a bunch of game
10: at Comiskey,
11: Rate Field.
9: At one point, it was called that.
10: Aren't they building a new stadium, Ed?
9: There's talk. Very controversial. We're not going to get into that right now.
10: Okay, fair enough. Mm-hmm. All right,
11: nobody got time for that.
10: All right, listen. Thank you so much, everybody. Thanks for listening. Thanks for all the entries into the contest. We're looking forward to it. See you on Friday, and we'll be back with more of the Workers' Mic right here on 720 WGN.
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5: It's 68 degrees, clear and sunny along Chicago's lakefront at 9 o'clock. Good morning, I'm Rob LaFrenz. 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The city will be buzzing today with several Mexican Independence Day events going on.
6: The Bears' quest to defend their division title begins today.
5: WGN traffic on the Reagan Memorial Tollway. There's an accident reported westbound at Highland Avenue. And then in Villa Park, there's an accident reported at the McDonald's on St. Charles Road. That's westbound at Villa Avenue. Other than that, looking pretty good on the area roads and highways. Mexican Independence Day celebrations pick up again in Chicago this afternoon with three big events. The Little Village Parade starts at 26th and Alpine Avenue at noon. The Far South Side Parade begins at 1 o'clock near 87th and Commercial Avenue. And the El Grito Festival kicks off at 2 in Grant Park. Mayor Johnson says the city's ready to keep events safe for everyone to enjoy.
7: Our police department has been working to make sure that we're protecting the rights of the residents of our city. We are a welcoming city.
5: Last year, fears over deportation and immigration crackdowns forced several organizations to cancel or scale back their events. The city says there will be increased security today. They advise people to take public transportation. Chicago Arts High School won't be getting millions of dollars in extra funding after all. WGN's Pam Jones explains.
8: The Chicago Board of Education withdrew a proposal that would have given the former Shy Arts campus an extra $5.5 million to preserve its unique arts training model. The district took it over last year due to financial problems and has already allocated $5.7 million to transition Shy Arts to a CPS-run school.
5: Opponents say giving Shy Arts extra money on top of the transition funds would take money away from the Chicago Public Schools' 72 other fine and performing arts schools. The Illinois Restaurant Association and Coalition of Chicago Aldermen accused Mayor Johnson of purposely withholding video gambling licenses for local bars and restaurants. They say the gaming terminals would be helping fill Chicago's billion-dollar budget shortfall. Alderwoman Samantha Nugent says the state and city council followed all of the proper protocols to make them legal.
9: The administration has created an unnecessary bureaucratic delay that directly harms the small businesses it claims to support. The application process is already in place through BACP, but the city is currently not issuing these licenses for some unknown reason.
5: Bally's Casino is suing Chicago over what it believes is a breach of contract in allowing video poker and slots to be made widely available. The Senate reconvenes Monday, and it remains to be seen if Senator Mitch McConnell will also be returning to Capitol Hill. McConnell's been absent from the Senate since June when he was hospitalized following a fall and diagnosed with pneumonia. Following fellow Kentucky Republican lawmaker James Comer told a reporter, "I sure hope so," when asked recently whether McConnell would join his Senate colleagues. He admitted he hasn't spoken to McConnell in a while, but said he was in regular contact with his staff. President Donald Trump has stirred up some controversy during his weekend visit to Ireland. News Nation's Hannah Brandt reports.
10: President Trump saying he does support the reunification of the Republic of Ireland with the United Kingdom's Northern Ireland, weighing in on an issue that past American presidents have just avoided entirely. The debate over Northern Ireland is deeply emotional in that region of the world. It caused decades of fierce fighting before there was a peace accord that was struck in 1998. The agreement allowed there to be a vote on unification if a majority of people would support it at some point in the future.
5: Several UK leaders immediately pushed back on Trump's comments. And in theaters, Christopher Nolan's The Odyssey has become the highest grossing film in the history of Universal Pictures. The 114-year-old film company announced the milestone Saturday. The film's domestic earnings will top $600 million this weekend, and with an international mark of over $1 billion in ticket sales. The Odyssey is now also Christopher Nolan's highest grossing film ever. It's also the top grossing R-rated film in history, as well as the biggest earner ever for IMAX. WGN Sports Time, 904.
6: The wait is over. Football is back in Chicago. The Bears open up the season at Carolina today. It was just 3 years ago that these two teams made a major trade. Panthers received the number one pick that they used on quarterback Bryce Young, and the Bears received the number one pick the following year, drafting Caleb Williams. It'll be the first time that both QBs make a start against one another. Hamp and OB will get you ready for kickoff at 11 here on WGN. Randall Grichuk was the hero in the White Sox 6-5 victory over the Cardinals last night. Grichuk hit a go-ahead two-run homer in the ninth while down to his final strike. Manager Will Venable talked about Grichuk's key role on the team.
11: To have a guy that, one, is willing to come in and pinch hit, willing to get pinch hit for, and really open to whatever it takes for the club to win is amazing and means a lot. And obviously what he's done offensively has been impactful. But the way that he handles the clubhouse, he's one of the veteran leaders in there that really makes sure that the guys are on target with what we're doing before the game.
6: You can hear Game 3 between the Sox and Cardinals this afternoon starting at 12:30 right here on 720 WGN and WGNRadio.com. The Cubs edged out the Pirates 4-3 yesterday at Wrigley. They'll go for the sweep this afternoon. I'm Tony DiNardis, WGN Sports.
12: A cold front has swept through Chicagoland, bringing some more fall-like weather as we go throughout our Sunday. We're shaping up for temperatures to climb only into the mid-70s, and in fact, along the lakefront, may not even make it out of the 60s. Now, as we head into the afternoon, don't be surprised if you get caught in a quick shower. We have a little system going to pass through. A brief round of rain moves through around the mid-afternoon and clears out by tonight. Tonight, clearing skies and cooler. In fact, we're dropping down into the mid and some low 50s, heading into tomorrow. Increasing clouds and breezy gusts at times up to 20 miles per hour. And a high temperature on Monday of 75 degrees. From the WGN Weather Center, I'm meteorologist Justin Hobbs.
5: And right now it's 68 degrees outside the WGN studios. 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

0: It's Wendy Snyder here. And thanks to Dane Neal for filling in last week. We had a little Snyder family reunion. And Rob LaFrenz is here in the newsroom. Hi, Rob.
1: Good morning, Wendy.
0: Eli Burke producing the show. Hi, Eli.
2: Good morning. Shana Tova.
0: What does that mean?
2: Happy New Year.
0: Oh, yeah. Happy New Year. It's Rosh Hashanah, right?
2: Yep.
0: When did that? That was yesterday?
2: Yeah.
0: I can't keep track. And Rosh Hashanah is kind of like the Jewish New Year, right?
2: That is exactly what it is.
0: Oh, see? And I'm Catholic, so I'm lucky I know anything.
2: You nailed it.
0: Tony DeNardis, I just saw you, didn't I?
3: You did yesterday, Wendy.
0: Yeah. He's in the sports lounge today. And I think we talked about this a couple weeks ago, that I had not been swimming in two seasons. I bought a new bathing suit, and I just never got in the water. Well, our Snyder family reunion last Sunday, where I took the day off, I actually went swimming for the first time, and I forgot how great it feels.
3: Where'd you go swimming at?
0: There's this little beach club down south in Illinois, not too far. I'd like to... it to remain a mystery.
1: right.
0: But people have laughed at me in the past because we have a chicken party and people make fun of me. There's a good little place out there that sells great fried chicken. So my sister gets tons of chicken and we all bring side dishes. And to me, that's a chicken party. I mean, you can have a pizza party. Why can't you have a chicken party?
1: Agreed.
0: All right, good. Thank you, Rob, because everybody laughs at me when I say that, but it was a family reunion / chicken party, and it was super fun. There's a woman, we've belonged to this beach club since before I was born, so, you know, quite a while, and there is this woman who I think I've mentioned on WGN before. She has been swimming out beyond the ropes very far out, season after season, and I kid you not, it's been probably 20 years. We don't go very often, but we at least make it once a season, and for at least 20 years, I have seen this woman out there swimming by herself every time we're there. I mean, she's always there. So about 6 or 7 years ago, I said, "Hi, my name is Wendy, and I wanted to introduce myself. I have seen you swimming here for the last 20-some years." And she said, "I've been swimming here every day for 60 years. And I'm like, "Oh, my God, I feel I need to know you." And her name is Alberta, and I love her. And we only went to this club once this season, and I got to see Alberta.
1: Nice.
0: And she, I don't know if she really 100% remembered me, but I'm like, "Remember, I'm Wendy from Chicago." And she did remember me. And it just was, I guess it proves the point that I will talk to anyone, anywhere, anytime. So yeah, that's why I was off last week. Dane Neal filled in, and thank you for that. And then coming in this morning, I was getting on the Stevenson, the First Avenue entrance ramp. And there was a poor dead deer like halfway blocking the entrance ramp. And it kind of gave me flashbacks to about 10, 15 years ago. I was doing morning radio and I was driving in, took that very same ramp, and I was entering to get on I-55, and a deer ran out and hit my car. Have any of you ever hit a deer?
1: I've hit two deer.
0: You actually. Have?
1: Yes.
0: I hit thought two I was so special. All right. What was your deal with it?
1: One of them, we were cruising along at a pretty good rate of speed, and it just ran right out right in front of me. Nothing I could do. We smashed it hard. And
0: car damage?
1: Oh, yeah, totally. Thousands of dollars.
0: Yeah.
1: Yeah, and the deer, amazingly, got up and walked away. I don't think it walked very far, but it did.
0: Oh, my God.
1: And then another one right on Milwaukee Avenue in Wheeling, a deer just, we were kind of at a light, coming up to a light, and the deer just ran out and just ran into my car. Also did some damage. Not quite as much as the other one, but yeah, just very, a very weird situation.
0: I know, and I can't believe you've hit two of them, because I thought I was very special. I did not want to be in that club, but I hit the deer. It was early morning hours. As I said, I was going to a morning show, so it was like probably 4:30, 4:45. It ran into my car, same thing, Rob. But the only thing is it kind of flopped and stayed on the ground. And I panicked. And right away I called 911. But I kind of moved my car so no one else would hit the deer. And then I put my flashers on. And then I realized that was so stupid of me, because somebody coming on that entrance ramp could have just hit me.
4: Yeah, what the hell are you talking about?
0: I know, OB, but I just didn't know what to do. And it wasn't dead yet. So I called. I'm crying. I'm like, they said, well, send animal control. I said, well, how long is it going to take? Because I'm going to wait here with it till it takes its last breath. It was so sad. And then this morning I saw a deer in the exact same spot I hit it. So I was looking, what are you supposed to do? If you hit a deer, you should pull over as soon as it's safe. What you should not do, use your car to block the carcass on the entrance ramp.
4: My God.
0: I know, but I'm a bleeding heart for animals. And I also read that most deer vehicle accidents happen between the hours of 5 to 8 a.m. and 5 to 10 p.m. And believe it or not, you guys, I had absolutely no damage to my car.
1: Oh, that's pretty lucky.
0: I know. So then I'm thinking, oh, I didn't hit it that hard, but I did. I mean, you're going on an entrance ramp, 30 to 60 miles per hour, depending on how much in a hurry you are. That cannot be good physically. Physics, it's just not good. So try not to hit a deer. I hope you go through the rest of your life and never hit a deer. But it was really sad. And then I see this, it was passed away already this morning. But then I was driving a little further and I saw another thing in the middle of the road. And I said, oh no, is this another dead animal? It was a White Sox baseball cap, and it was the red one. Those are the new ones, cool. Right?
3: Was it like the new ones? I mean, they did wear red back in the 70s.
0: No, this is a new one, and it looked in pristine condition, and I thought, could I pull over and back up on the shoulder to go pick it up? But I didn't. So if you lost your new Red Sox cap, I saw it, and it's on the inbound Stevenson, so be careful. We're going to take a quick break this morning, and then we're going to check in with Steve Bertrand. I was heartbroken to hear the news that Judy Markey passed away. Kathy and Judy on this radio station for 20 years in the midday position. Steve worked with them. Then they were back for the weekend shift that they did for a few years, and Steve Bertrand worked with them the most. And it turns out that every world event or thing that goes on, I think of Steve Bertrand, and I'll explain it next here on 720 WGN.
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10: The race is on, and the president plans to hit the ground running. I'm Mike Vaccaro, News Nation Washington Bureau Chief. With only 53 days left before Election Day, President Trump says he's heading to the hustings, announcing at this week's RNC convention in Dallas that he'll campaign for 35 Republican candidates in tight races around the country. The first stop, North Carolina, for GOP Senate candidate Michael Whatley, who trails in polls to former Democratic Governor Roy Cooper. Cooper also ahead in the race for campaign cash as of August, outraising Whatley by $24 million. Another race key for Republicans if they are to hold on to control of the Senate, Texas. During his closing speech in Dallas, Trump calling on Texans to support current State Attorney General Ken Paxton. That race is tight, with Democrat James Tallarico vying to become the first Democrat elected to the Senate in almost 40 years from Texas. Currently, Republicans hold just a three-seat advantage, and the vice president is a tiebreaker in the Senate. The president vows to go to all 35 races and even says in a couple of races, he'll go twice. I'm Mike Vaccaro, and this is the News Nation Political Minute.
0: 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From 6 to 8 p.m., you can meet Danimal, get a photo, win some great prizes, and of course, enjoy Bertolini's world-famous Meet the Balls. Bertolini's is family-owned since 1995 and the winner of WGN's Pizza Madness Challenge. 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You can call this number to make them, 708-396-2333. All right, Dan Hampton and Ed Obradovich will be on these airwaves at 11 a.m. this morning. We have a short show. It's Wendy Snyder here. And yeah, the Super Bowl shuffle, we all know every word to that, don't we?
1: Let's bring back so many great memories.
0: Oh, totally. Totally.
1: Just love it.
0: Except for Steve Fuller. He is not a good dancer. Sorry. it just seems like all these big things in the world come back to Steve Bertrand. All right. I heard Steve on the air heard his report about the Plainfield tornado. Bears season opener today. He worked with the Bears. And then Judy Markey passed away, and he worked with the girlfriends, Kathy and Judy. So, Steve, it's kind of like 6 degrees of Steve Bertrand. Everything comes back to you.
11: Wendy, when you're around as long as I am, that sort of is what happens. How are you?
0: I'm good. I have heard you all over the air. You were on Lisa's show a couple of times on

0: Friday. I just want to pass along my heartfelt condolences because I know how much Judy Markey meant to you.
1: I appreciate that. You know, it's funny because we, you know, Judy told us, I don't know, 4 or 5 weeks ago that this was going to happen. And it, so I was expecting it, but it's, I was surprised at the emotion that kind of hit all of us when it was announced there yesterday or the other day.
0: Well, you had such a team going. I heard you mention that you were with Kathy and Judy, I think a couple years into their 20-year run here. Is that pretty accurate?
1: Yeah.
0: You were such...
1: They started with...
0: I was just going to say, you guys were such a close-knit group. So, go ahead. They started with...
1: Yeah, they started with Kathy Worthington, and she left, and I started, and so it sort of added a different mix to the show, because then you had a man's voice, or a young man's voice. But
0: back then.
1: Yeah, we were really, it was a real relationship, and we would get mad at each other, you know, and it was just very honest on the air, and we were off the air, who we were on the air, and I just, the last couple of days, I've just been overwhelmed by all of these memories that, things that just escaped me, that I'd forgotten how much fun and what a magical time it was.
0: They really paved the way for women in the broadcasting field. I have always been kind of an outspoken person. I was late to the Kathy and Judy party, but I would listen to them, and even I was sometimes shocked at stuff they talked about.
1: Yeah, you know, they said stuff that I would not say on the radio today. The subjects and different things like that, and they just had no fear. It wasn't like they were trying to provoke people. They
0: No.
1: just were speaking honestly about what it's like to live and have a family or not have a family. You know, I remember the first time them talking about Christmas and how that can be hard for people. And at the time, I'm thinking, how can that be hard for people? And of course, now I understand that they were, I don't want to say they were ahead of the time, because they created the time.
0: They did.
1: It was time. There was time for that to happen, and they were the perfect people to sort of break through that glass ceiling, if you will. But, you know, more than just speaking to women, they spoke to people on their terms and about their lives, and they just related to people in a way that other very successful, great radio shows didn't. You know, it's not that they were better than others, but they went into a niche that hadn't been sort of exploited. And we were all ready for it. So many people were longing for it. And I just am so grateful that, you know, we just had so much fun, Wendy. It's hard to imagine, you know, the different bits that came that I've completely forgotten about, that were just a blast. And God bless Judy. She was a leader all through her life, and she's a leader in this, you know, physician-assisted death as well. And, you know, let's not lose sight of that, you know, she took this into her own hands. This is a very controversial, growing sort of movement. And she's a leader there because she did it.
0: And you know what I wanted to ask you, Steve? Had Kathy and Judy still been on the air, you can bet your bottom dollar she would have talked about this. Don't you think?
1: Oh, yeah. Oh, they did talk. They talked about it then. They talked about the need for it. And, you know, this was, I'm assuming, back in the days of Dr. Jack Kevorkian and
0: yeah.
1: all of that. You know, they weren't shy about it even back then, not at all. And you know, Judy was interesting because she had a different sort of courage in that she was really smart and she was really accomplished. You know, she was a novelist. She wrote columns for 16 years.
0: I read her columns all the time.
1: Yeah. But she knew she was the butt of the joke so many times and she didn't care. You know, she had the confidence in herself. She knew it was funny. And she just welcomed it. And, you know, it's like that Joni Mitchell song. Is it Joni Mitchell? You don't know what you've got till it's gone.
0: Yeah.
1: I just was thinking of that. It's like, it's too bad we need to suffer a loss to see. see how much we have. And I've really been feeling that this week. We lost Judy physically, but God, I almost swore.
0: Yeah, I know. You're on the air. I know you're retired, but still.
1: I don't care. I can say whatever I want now. But she gave us so much, and she facilitated or provided an avenue for so much. And I just will forever be grateful that I was part of that. I really will.
0: You seem to be a part of everything, and I miss you a lot. I love you a lot, Steve. And all of our tributes, most of them from Steve Bertrand, can be found at WGNRadio.com. Yeah. And listen to them. And I just want to say the assisted death, it's very controversial. I'm a Catholic. I'm not a very good Catholic, but I am proud of Judy, and she went out on her own terms. I wouldn't have doubted that for a minute, and please pass along my love and condolences to Kathy O'Malley.
1: I will do that, and Tom, of course, Collinger, her husband, there's a service coming up this week, and you know, I just want to say you were part of a team, too, and you know how hard that can be. And you're just sounding great on Sundays. I really enjoy listening to you on Sundays.
0: Well, thank you, Steve. You can pop on anytime you want. What's coming up on your podcast?
1: Well, we've got Henry Wise, a novelist, wrote a great book about the swamps of Virginia, but about different relationships and even going back to the Civil War, how that land related to it. And Jane Hamilton's coming up next week. Remember the map of the world?
0: Oh, yeah.
1: She's got a new book out, too.
0: You're so smart.
1: Different phases. Yeah. You know what? You're talking about hitting that deer.
0: Yeah.
1: Yeah. You ran into people before.
0: Okay, you're just please. I don't really miss you at all. I did hit a woman.
1: You did, though, right?
0: Yes, I hit a woman. That's a whole other thing. Yeah.
1: Did you block traffic while the woman laid there?
0: No, but I stopped and, you know, comforted her, and she's fine, okay? But I did have to go to court. I did. Oh. But she's fine, and weirdly enough, I hit the woman, and then I was waiting to cross Columbus, and somebody blew a red light, and the woman next to me said, "Boy, people need to learn how to drive." And I turned to my left, and it was the woman I hit. I don't know if she knew it was me or not, but yeah. All right, you know what? We're late for news, and only because of you, Steve, because I love you. And
1: That's another thing. I don't really care. It's not my problem anymore.
0: Rob LaFrenz, I'm so sorry. I'll get to your news in just a second. All right, well,
1: love
0: Steve,
1: you,
0: I love you very much. And really, all these big events in the world, I always think of you, and I always will think of you, Steve. So love you.
1: All right, love you too. Bye-bye.
0: You can find his podcast and the tributes to Judy Markey at WGNRadio.com. God bless you, Judy. 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
3: It's 69 degrees, clear and sunny along Chicago's lakefront at 9:32. Good morning, I'm Rob LaFrenz. 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Mayor Johnson's teasing a potential big announcement this afternoon about his re-election. In sports, Bears opening day is here. The Bears kick off at noon in Carolina. They're facing the Panthers. Hamp and OB will get you ready. 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And WGN Bears postgame follows today's White Sox coverage this afternoon starting at 12:30 with the pregame show. Then the Sox battle the Cardinals in St. Louis at 1:15 on 720 WGN and WGNRadio.com. And the Cubs host the Pirates this afternoon in Wrigley at 1:20. WGN traffic, be on the alert on the Eisenhower outbound at Laramie. There's a disabled vehicle that has the center lane blocked. Mayor Brandon Johnson will be holding a news conference this afternoon with the Johnson for Chicago campaign committee, and there's speculation he could make an announcement about his plans for a second term. The mayor's race is already a crowded one. Some candidates include Alexi Janulius, Susana Mendoza, Congressman Mike Quigley, Willie Wilson, and at least 10 others. The mayoral election is February 27th. The forecast from the WGN Chicago Weather Center. Today, it'll be cooler with a mix of clouds, passing showers this afternoon, and breezy with a high of 74. Tonight, clearing and cooler with a low of 54. Right now, it's 67 degrees at O'Hare, 69 in Midway, 66 in Arlington Heights, and it's 69 degrees outside the WGN studios. 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
17: To you, Wendy Snyder here, and This Week in Health is sponsored by Northwestern Medicine. Let's say hello to Dr. Santina Wheat, Program Director, McGaw Northwestern Family Medicine Residency at Del Nor Hospital. Good morning, Dr. Wheat. How's it going with you today?
18: Good morning. I'm doing well. How are you today?
17: I am great. This is a perfect day weather-wise. Tomorrow's going to be like that, too.
18: Mm-hmm. Oh. Yes, it's not quite so hot. I'm really looking forward to these days.
17: I know. I don't have to worry about rehydrating or anything like that. So enjoy the weather while you can. And listen, I am not going to sit here and tell people I'm not Miss Vaccine, okay? However, I find it odd that some of these diseases that were pretty much gone are now coming back. And I heard the news about a possible measles exposure at Union Station. It was someone traveling. And this is not good, Dr. Weed, is it?
18: This is not good. And this is why we really do want to make sure that people are as vaccinated as they can be. In a place like Union Station, in a place like the airport, there's so many people that walk through and can be exposed that it really can be possible for so many people to be impacted. And unfortunately get these diseases that can have really serious consequences.
17: And here is my thought, and please correct me if I'm wrong. I really don't, I'm pretty sure I had the measles. Should I still get a vaccine?
18: You know, you don't necessarily need a vaccine if you've had the measles. That means that you have immunity to it. You have natural immunity to it. You can always ask your physician to check your titers if you want to verify, though those tests are not perfect. But I do think that it is reasonable for people that are unsure if they've ever had the vaccine.

0: vaccine and pretty sure that they never had the disease to absolutely go get vaccinated to make sure they're protected, as we are starting to see it in the Chicagoland area.
1: Okay, so here's my other question. I am not at high risk to die from the measles, but if I get the measles, someone can catch it from me. So if I get the vaccine or have natural immunity, then I can't pass it along. Isn't that kind of the beauty of a vaccine, where you're not only protecting yourself, but you're protecting others?
0: You've got it. And it's really important to think about people who either cannot be vaccinated, either because they're too young, or they actually have a contraindication, like they're allergic to a piece of it, or the vaccine doesn't work for them. Some people's immune systems don't respond quite as well. And some people who can't get those vaccines are the ones that really are at highest risk. So when we are able to be vaccinated and either avoid getting the disease altogether or get a much milder form of the disease, we are much less likely to share it with those people who are potentially going to have the worst impact from the disease. And that's true not just of the measles, that's true of many of the vaccine-preventable illnesses out there.
1: Okay, now I have another question about vaccines. There were more cases of measles reported in Kane County, and I believe one of the people who contracted it had been vaccinated. So I know it's not 100%, but I bet this person's going to have no problems with the measles, and they're almost definitely not going to die from it because the vaccine still helps, doesn't it?
0: That is absolutely right. So when I think of a vaccine, I think of a couple of things that can happen. Ideally, it helps you not get the disease at all. But usually for these diseases, you might still get a mild illness, but it really does help you get the worst versions of it so that you're not winding up in the hospital or unfortunately dying, as some people do when they get something like the measles. And if everybody around you is vaccinated, then that really puts more walls up against. So again, those people that we're the most worried about are less likely to get it. But absolutely, even if you get the disease, if you've been vaccinated, it is much more likely to be a mild form of the illness. And if somebody around you has the vaccine and you haven't had it yet, it's not too late. Go get the vaccine now, and it can still protect you.
1: All right. And I know that there's a lot of hatred involved in vaccines. Like, I'm sure there are some listeners out there saying, "Wendy, just shut up. I'm not going to get a vaccine." That's your business. But a lot of this started with Jenny McCarthy, and I'm going to give her some credit because she was told by a doctor that the MMR, measles, mumps, and rubella vaccine caused autism. Her son is autistic. Then as things move forward, it turns out the medical professional that gave that information to Jenny McCarthy was not accurate. And
0: that's right.
1: So there is no connection to that. Is that when people stopped getting vaccinated, or was it during COVID when people just didn't want to be told what to do? Because I can't figure this out.
0: I think we've seen a variety of reasons why people have chosen to not be vaccinated. The situation with Jenny McCarthy is absolutely one that I remember from when I was younger, and that was the first time I really remember hearing people that did not want the vaccines. I also think that, as you mentioned, people did not want vaccines during COVID. There was a lot of fear at how quickly the vaccines were being made and if they really could be tested. And there's a lot of things that I understand about the concerns that people have. And some of those things are valid, and it's worth having a conversation with your doctor about it to make sure that we can allay your fears, because it's not a simple choice. The last thing that I will say is vaccines have done a really good job. And so we have seen a lot of these diseases no longer impact us so much. So we haven't seen in the recent past people have debilitating consequences from things like polio or other things. And so we haven't seen the bad that comes from these illnesses recently. And so when you're worried about the pain and bothersome of a vaccine and you don't see the bad that can happen from the disease, I understand why it's hard to want to get it. But we're absolutely here to have these conversations. We want to make sure you feel comfortable with your choices, and that's what your doctors are here for.
1: And yeah, ask them questions. I remember when my kids were little, I never had a kid before. I didn't know, do they really need the MMR? Do they need they're boys, do they need the HPV vaccine? And all I did was ask my pediatrician, what do you do with your kids? And she said, I vaccinate my kids. And I trusted her, and so I vaccinated my kids.
0: Yeah, that's right. That's what I tell my patients. I tell them about my children's vaccines. There's even some rule that if you're going to a place where there is an outbreak, that you can consider getting early vaccines. We've been talking about that more lately, even as families are traveling within the United States. That is something that I did with my own family. And so I tell my patients, I'm treating you like I treat my family.
1: And that's what we trust in doctors. And if you don't trust your doctor, people find another doctor. That's all I have to say. Again, I'm done with the vaccines. You guys do whatever you feel is right for you and your family, but do think of others at some point. Dr. Wheat, we're going to take a quick break, and then we will return. There is a new treatment that could reverse Alzheimer's disease. Let's talk about that next on 720 WGN. Chicago's very own
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1: 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Dr. Wheat, Tom has called us at 312-981-7200. Tom, you

0: You have a question about vaccines?
1: Yeah, I sure do. Thanks, Wendy. I love you, by
0: the
1: way.
0: Thank you. I love you right back.
1: Okay. Okay, so I have a partner, and he's got a brand new spleen. He basically was given 0% chance of living. All right, he's a miracle man. And anyway, so we were at the doctor's, University of Chicago Hospital, best in the world, if I got to say.
0: All right. Well.
1: And anyway, they told him, get all your vaccines, but skip the COVID.
0: Because he had an organ transplant.
1: What do you think about that, doctor? Is that a good
0: recommendation
1: for him?
0: What do you think, Dr.
2: Wheat? Thanks for the question. I think it's a wonderful question. And I unfortunately don't have a great answer for you. Every person's situation is a little bit different. I am still recommending the COVID vaccine. I would still worry that your partner having an organ transplant is taking medications that makes their immune system more sensitive
1: to
2: things. And
1: it's a wellspring of medications.
2: Exactly.
1: I can't even begin.
2: I'm sure. And so I would want to do everything I could to protect the against any things that are coming through. The one thing that I will say is that more people do have more natural immunity than we used to COVID now that many of us have had it at this point. And some people do have more responses to that vaccine. So your partner's physician might have a reason for that. But in general, the recommendation still is to still get the COVID vaccine, especially if you have any conditions that would make you immunocompromised. And so just on the brief listen, that would sound like your partner too. So I would just ask more questions to see why it is that their doctor does not want them to get it.
0: Yeah, and Tom, good luck to your partner, the miracle man. And I would get a second opinion on that, really, or just find out why. Thank you for calling, Tom. I appreciate that. And someone said, texted us 708, I think it's important to clarify that getting the vaccine does not form a protective barrier around a person and will not prevent them from getting the disease. You still get it, but your body acts a lot faster to handle it, and it's more mild. And that's true, correct?
2: Absolutely. What the vaccine does is it helps your body create a memory of the disease and creates antibodies against it so that when it's presented with the disease, it is able to fight it much more quickly. Most, with some of these diseases, often in such a way that you never actually experience the symptoms of it, which is what we're hoping for.
0: Yeah. 262, also it should be discussed that when women are pregnant and they get the measles or the mom has it, it's been attributed to birth defects. I mean, these aren't little diseases. Is that true?
2: That is absolutely true. Actually, when you get the MMR vaccine, there's several vaccines. There's three that are in that one. And most of those diseases, if a pregnant woman has never been exposed to them and gets them while she is pregnant, can have horrible implications to the baby that will be lifelong. And so absolutely, it's one of the things we worry about if a baby gets the disease and are exposed to someone who's pregnant, the consequences can be huge.
0: Okay, and I have to take this call because, Kelly, let's just see what's going on. We only have about a minute, so get to your question.
3: Yeah, I'll be really quick. My husband has Crohn's. He is on a biologic, Stelara, and he has been told not to get any live vaccines at all across the board. And I just wanted to know what the doctor's thoughts were on that because he's certainly immunocompromised, so it worries us.
0: Yeah, that's a great question. Dr. Wheat?
2: That is a wonderful question. Actually, that is real. We generally don't want anyone who is pregnant or on those medications to get a live vaccine. And so it's really important for everybody around them to be vaccinated, as we were talking about earlier. And that is, the measles is a live vaccine. That is one of those examples. And so that is absolutely correct. And we just want everybody around to be vaccinated to help protect your husband as well.

0: Kelly, good luck to your husband.
1: Thank you. Have a great day.
0: You as well. Thank you for calling. And 630, I just recovered from COVID. I haven't gotten a COVID vaccine in over a year. When should I get it since I just had COVID?
1: That's a great question. I usually think of about 2 months after you've had the disease that you're still protected from that recent illness. And so waiting about 2 months would be reasonable to get the next version of the vaccine.
0: All right. And there has been, we don't have a lot of time here, but I saw this in the news, and maybe you can just give us a little glimpse into this. There's a new study that shows that Alzheimer's disease can be reversed or prevented or slowed down in, I guess it's been animal research. What are your thoughts on this?
1: I think this is really exciting. So Alzheimer's is obviously a very common form of dementia, and it happens with plaque buildup in the brain. And the goal behind this surgery, this treatment that's there, is that it allows for some of those plaques to be pulled away, basically. And so if this works, then this is a great thing that we'll have for individuals and families to slow down the symptoms of and maybe even prevent the progression of Alzheimer's, which is a disease that really devastates families and would really love to have a better treatment for.
0: I just love this news. It's got to excite you even more being a doctor, because it's great.
1: Absolutely.
0: All right. Well, thank you for joining us. You know, it always happens. We start talking about one subject and then everybody has questions, but that's why we're here. And thank you for keeping us healthy, Dr. Wheat. We appreciate you.
1: Thanks for having me. It's my pleasure to join.
0: Absolutely. Dr. Santina Wheat, she's the program director, McGaw Northwestern Family Medicine Residency at Del Nor Hospital in Geneva. All right. We have your news with Rob LaFrenz coming up from the Northwestern Medicine Newsroom. And then, we're going to play Two Truths and Eli coming up after the 10 o'clock news. It's Sunday morning on WGN.
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10: It's 70 degrees and mostly clear along Chicago's lakefront at 10 o'clock. Good morning, I'm Rob LaFrenz. 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Mayor Johnson's expected to announce his re-election campaign this afternoon.
11: Bears football is back as they open the season at Carolina.
10: WGN traffic on the Dan Ryan. There's a disabled vehicle that has the right lane blocked inbound at 18th Street. On the Bishop Ford, construction is leading to a delay outbound between 130th Street and Sibley Boulevard. And on the Kennedy, we have a slowdown inbound between Ohio Street and Lake Street. And some breaking news into the WGN radio newsroom. Mayor Johnson is expected to hold a formal campaign launch this afternoon at the DuSable Black History Museum on the South Side. This morning, he posted a video on social media teasing the announcement.
12: The vision that we have put together to build the safest, most affordable big city in America is one that not only are we realizing, we're just getting started. My job as mayor over the next 4 years is to make sure that your life is more affordable.
10: The mayor's race is already a crowded one. Some candidates include Alexi Janulius, Susana Mendoza, Congressman Mike Quigley, Willie Wilson, and at least 10 others. The mayoral election is February 27th. Police are investigating the death of a one-year-old girl on Chicago's North Side. WGN's Pam Jones has more on the story.
13: A one-year-old girl was found unresponsive around 11:40 Saturday morning in the 2600 block of West Rosemont Avenue. Police said the girl had visible injuries to her lower body. She was taken to St. Francis Hospital, where she later died.
10: An autopsy is pending. The crowds will be back today celebrating Mexican independence across Chicago. Community leaders say last year, fears over deportation and immigration crackdowns forced several organizers to cancel or scale back their events. Christina Gonzalez is with the restaurant Taquiera Los Comales.
14: I am seeing a little less fear because it isn't as hot as it was from the year before, but it is. There is still something in the back of people's minds.
10: There are three big events going on in the city today. The Little Village Parade starting at 26th and Alpine Avenue at noon. The Far South Side Parade starting at 1 near 87th and Commercial Avenue. And the El Grito Festival at 2 in Grant Park. Leaders in the AI industry are warning there could be deadly consequences without better safeguards. News Nation's Allie Bradley has the story.
15: In an unexpected move on Saturday, Anthropic CEO Dario Amodei posted on his personal website warning about the unrestricted development of AI. The post is titled, "We Must Pace the Frontier." In it, he lays out his concerns about how quickly AI is developing and calls on industry and government leaders around the world to put safety measures in place as that development continues.
10: The Anthropic CEO warns if AI continues to advance at its current pace, within 6 to 12 months, there could be a system capable of taking over the internet entirely. The 2026 hurricane season has officially broken the modern record for the longest stretch without a hurricane, lasting past September 11th with empty maps. Meteorologists credit the Super El Nino, a massive plume of Saharan dust, for choking out potential storm development. But the season isn't officially over until November 30th, and experts warn people to be ready for anything that may still come. And MTV is honoring rock band Nirvana with the Video Vanguard Award at this year's Video Music Awards. The honor comes 34 years after the band first took the stage at the VMAs. Nirvana is credited with bringing the grunge movement into the mainstream and becoming one of the defining voices of Gen X. MTV Music Awards air on September 27th. 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
11: Just 2 hours to go until the Bears kick off the regular season against the Panthers. Both teams enter the year looking to defend their division titles. Bears won 11-6 last season, but face a much larger challenge with this year's first-place schedule. On the injury front, Bears wideout Romo Dunze is expected to play. He was listed as questionable with a calf injury heading into the weekend. Safety Xavier Woods is considered a game-time decision with a groin injury. Hampton OB and Andy Mazur will get you ready for kickoff at 11 right here on WGN. White Sox with a much-needed win last night over the Cardinals. Their 6-5 victory erased a four-game losing streak and allowed them to pick up a game in the division with the Guardians losing to the Twins. Sox lead is now 1.5 games in the Central. Sean Burke is due up in the rotation to pitch, but the Sox haven't officially announced who will start today. It's possible that the Sox are sorting things out with a big series against Cleveland beginning tomorrow. You can hear today's game right here on 720 WGN and WGNRadio.com starting at 12:30. Cubs will go for the sweep of the Pirates today at Wrigley. Northsiders hold a one-game lead over the Phillies for the top wildcard spot in the National League. And in Major League Soccer, the Fire hosts New England today at Soldier Field. I'm Tony DeNardis, WGN Sports.
16: Get ready for a more cool and comfortable day across Chicagoland after a cold front swept through. We'll go for a high of 74 degrees by this afternoon. We'll also see a quick little round of some showers. Very light overall nature will pass through before the evening. By tonight, clearing skies and much cooler. We're dropping down in the mid-50s and outlying areas away from the city. Wouldn't be surprised if we get a few upper 40s, so maybe a little cool start to our Monday morning. By Monday afternoon, increasing clouds and breezy conditions, gust up to 20 miles per hour and a high temperature of 75 degrees. From the WGN Weather Center, I'm meteorologist Justin Hobbs.
10: Right now, it's 67 degrees at O'Hare, 69 at Midway, 69 in Orland Park, it's 65 in Kenosha, 72 in Kankakee, 68 in Princeton, and it's 70 degrees outside the WGN studios. 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
21: The race is on, and the president plans to hit the ground running. I'm Mike Vaccaro, News Nation Washington Bureau Chief. With only 53 days left before Election Day, President Trump says he's heading to the hustings, announcing at this week's RNC convention in Dallas that he'll campaign for 35 Republican candidates in tight races around the country. The first stop, North Carolina, for GOP Senate candidate Michael Whatley, who trails in polls to former Democratic Governor Roy Cooper. Cooper also ahead in the race for campaign cash as of August, outraising Whatley by $24 million. Another race key for Republicans if they are to hold on to control of the Senate, Texas. During his closing speech in Dallas, Trump calling on Texans to support current State Attorney General Ken Paxton. That race is tight, with Democrat James Tallarico vying to become the first Democrat elected to the Senate in almost 40 years from Texas. Currently, Republicans hold just a 3-seat advantage, and the vice president is a tiebreaker in the Senate. The president vows to go to all 35 races and even says in a couple of races, he'll go twice. I'm Mike Vaccaro, and this is the News Nation Political Minute.
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0: Three stories.
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0: Two truths.
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0: One big fat lie.
24: Liar!
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24: Liar!
0: Can you spot the lie?
24: Liar!
0: It's two truths.
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0: And Eli.
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28: I got a story.
29: Oh, I missed this last week because I wasn't here. It's Wendy Snyder and Eli. Take it away.
11: Welcome back to Two Truths and Eli. Everybody's favorite radio game is back on a Sunday morning, and we have another A team back to play this one. If you haven't, you don't know the rules by now, well, listen to the title. Listen to those amazing intro credits. There will be three stories that I have written this week. One of those is fake, the Eli, as we call it here at WGN. So your job, Wendy, Tony, and Rob, is to find out which story is the fake one. And Wendy, you've got some really good help with you. Rob, I think, is 2-0 to start his
10: two and career. And oh, yeah.
29: Although I played from home last week and I got it right. I texted you.
11: You absolutely did get it right. So hopefully I've gone back to the drawing board and cooked up something that can get past you this time.
29: And we'd like to open up the text line to as well. 312-981-7200. You listen to all three stories and then text 1, 2, or 3, the story that you think is the Eli.
11: Are we all ready to play?
29: Yep. 312-981-7200. I'll just give you the number again. Go ahead, Eli.
11: Here is story number one, and I'm really sorry to start this way, but it's a situation that really stinks. A woman in Florida is facing charges after she allegedly threw a bucket of waste on her neighbor that she accused of sleeping with her husband. The 50-year-old woman was arrested on a burglary of an occupied dwelling after she banged on the side door of her neighbor's trailer, accusing her of having a relationship with her husband, then forced her way inside and dumped a bucket filled with human feces on the accused homewrecker. Officers said they spoke with the woman and she admitted to trying to get rid of the bucket of caca, but denied entering the trailer and disposing without flushing. The woman is currently being hailed without bond. No telling if there's a toilet in her cell.
10: Caca.
29: And don't say banged on the door either. All right. Yes, I'm a 12-year-old boy, just like the rest of you. All right. Yeah.
11: That's story number one.
29: Okay.
11: Here's story number two. Quiet on the set. A former governor of Kentucky was taken into custody while on the set of a holiday movie. Holiday cheer hit a snag in Berman County after a contempt of court charge led to the arrest on the set of the movie, where the former governor was on site as an extra, but not even Hollywood magic could prove to be a sufficient disguise. Now, when I set for the scene, as this movie is set in downtown Paris, you might think it's a beautifully lit street in front of the Eiffel Tower, but instead think Paris, Kentucky, where police can do their business with the cooperation of all involved, no dramatic musical number necessary. Not even M. Night Shyamalan could write a twist like this one, as the governor was taken without question.
29: All right.
11: That's story number two. Here's the third. Film purists.
29: All right. First of all, Eli had like 2 hours of sleep last night.
11: I'm running on fumes right now. Please bear with me. I'm sorry. Film purists, please don't have an aneurysm, but a popular streaming service is testing a new update that could change your movie nights forever. Learning the success of short-form vertical content, where you can scroll through comment sections as the video plays, users have sometimes found it more enjoyable to interact with others in the comments than to doom scroll itself. This new feature in beta testing will let users toggle on the chat in their streaming service, similar to the closed captions control, with timestamps comments floating alongside the screen like a ticker to cater to shorter attention spans. Now, before you yell at me, one, I'm just the reporter of this story, and two, you don't have to have it on, but maybe that chill session tomorrow night just got an interesting third wheel.
29: I like that idea, quite honestly. To do a live chat during streaming.
11: Are there any stories you want me to try again? Maybe we can...
30: I don't know. The third one seems the most... The most real, the most normal of the three.
11: Give a quick recap. So the first one is a woman in Florida facing charges for allegedly throwing a bucket of waste on her neighbor that she accused of sleeping with her husband. The second was a former governor was taken into custody while on the set of a holiday movie. And the third is a streaming service has launched a comment section where you can scroll and interact with others while you watch your movie.
10: You know, I feel like I've heard the second story.
29: So you think that's a true one?
10: I think that's a true one. I was going to go with the last one, the comments in the
30: movie. That's what I'm leaning towards.
10: Yeah.
29: All right, I guess I'll go that way too. Number three, I guess.
11: So we were all pretty convinced that story number two was real.
1: So why don't I take you down to Bourbon County and see what's going down in Kentucky.
3: Former Kentucky Governor Matt Bevin is currently in custody in Louisville after he was arrested earlier tonight in Bourbon County. According to the jail, he is facing a contempt of court charge. Bevin has been involved in an ongoing dispute with his ex-wife over their adopted son, Jonah. There are also reports tonight Bevin was arrested on a Paris movie set while playing an extra.
1: That was 100%.

0: Real, unfortunately real.
1: Yeah.
0: That brings us down to a 50-50. You're all in agreement that you think story number three is the Eli. We're seeing a couple texts now rolling in. They think story number one is false. And one thing that I know people tend to get tripped up on when I write these stories is they take the location into very serious consideration. Oh. I don't know if you heard what I said in story number one, but it is a woman in Florida.
2: Oh,
1: that's another reason why. Yeah, so exactly.
0: But maybe I used it as a cop out. Who knows?
2: So, and I don't see you writing caca in your copy.
3: It just seems like the wild stories are usually the true ones.
2: Yes, I agree. I'm still sticking with three.
1: Yeah, because the first one just sounds like it should happen.
0: <You know? laughs> So we're all locking that one in?
3: Yeah.
0: Well, why don't I take you down to Florida and let's investigate this really stinky situation.
4: 50-year-old Yurisi Machado Rivera went to her neighbor's trailer and accused her of having an inappropriate relationship with her husband. Well, that's when investigators say she forced her way into the neighbor's home and threw, how do I want to say this? Feces. Fecal matter.
0: He didn't want to say it either.
4: Right. There you have it. Machado Rivera was arrested and is now facing battery and burglary charges.
0: Yeah, so the only word I really was avoiding while writing it, it was just more of a creative writing exercise, was I just didn't want to write the word poop.
2: Yeah.
0: The word caca was actually in the quote from the officers. I just quoted that straight from the report.
3: That's great.
0: So that was 100% real. Good job, Rob. You're 3-0 to start your career. The fake story about the Netflix comment section that I made up while scrolling through TikTok myself was fake. So well done. You're on a heater.
1: But you know, I kind of feel that third one is going to become real now.
2: Well,
1: because I kind of can't believe that it hasn't already happened.
2: 815 says, doesn't Mystery Science Theater 3000 do that already? And they kind of do when they show movies.
1: Yeah.
2: You can comment.
0: I was thinking more in like the way, I don't know if you're like scrolling through like Instagram or TikTok comments when you're watching the reels and stuff, but like people have memes or other comments that are funnier than the video themselves.
2: Oh. Yeah.
0: So like it's almost like you have your own other world inside each video. So it's kind of like trying to play on that, but
2: I would like to see that happen.
0: It could be fun. It could be really annoying when you're trying to watch a movie. So
2: yeah,
0: maybe it should just stick to the app. Like
2: although
0: on
2: you
0: phone.
2: Can opt in or
0: right, yeah,
2: not.
0: Yeah.
2: So, and by the way, everyone poops. So you can say poop.
1: Right.
0: I was trying to find how many words I could say.
3: I kind of like caca.
0: Let's bring it back.
2: Yeah, I don't want to bring it back. Bring it back on a different day of the week, not a Sunday. All right, Eli, fabulous job. I know you're on a little sleep, and you'll be hanging with Hamp and OB, and Andy Mazur's here, and Sammy Martino, and who else is here?
0: Jack's here, too.
2: Jack Heinrich is here. I like that I get to pass the baton over to Hamp and OB. That is a fun day for me.
0: I made it my promise to catch a second win before then, so I'm off to do my assignment.
2: All right, you do that. What is that saying? Do you understand the assignment? What is it? I don't know. I'm so unhip. Whatever. Well,
1: like if you accept this assignment or something along those lines.
2: I don't know. Yeah. I think Cardi B says something. I don't know. I gotta look it up. All right. 312-981-7200. 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
13: And the next one is Marsha Brady.
14: Ready, and one, two, tell me who are you? The Bears. Three, four, tell me who's got the score? The Bears. Five, six, tell me who's got the kick? The Bears. Seven, eight, tell me who's really gay? The Bears. Nine, ten, tell me who's gonna win? The Bears. Say it again, the Bears, say it again, the Bears, yay team!
13: Thank you, Marsha.
2: All right, Marsha Brady, of course, is going to give us some good luck today. Who's gonna win? The Bears! Eli and I were trying to figure out some audio, and I said, I think in a Brady Bunch episode, I thought it was Jan. But I said, I think somebody does a cheer. One, two, three, tell me who's going to win, the Bears. And it was indeed that.
0: It was Marsha, yeah.
2: Yeah, Marsha. Of course, she gets all the attention. But yeah, Bears season opener today. Hamp and OB are out there getting ready to come in. And they will get you covered at 11. We feeling good about today's game, season opener? Tony, are you in sports?
3: Yeah, I'm feeling pretty good, Wendy. The only thing that concerns me a little bit is that maybe they'll come out a little slow. We kind of saw that in the two games to start the year on Wednesday and Thursday. And I think a lot of that's because many of these players are not playing much in the preseason. And I'm sure Hamp and OB will discuss that. But I think they'll just be a little slow, not too many reps coming into the year. But we'll see. I could be wrong. I hope I'm wrong.
2: There was one time I got to sit in for Andy Mazur and work with Hamp and OB, and I wanted to dress the part. So I was looking through all our Bears wear at home, and my son Michael is 27. When Michael was probably 12, he got a Sweetness jersey, a Walter Payton jersey, and I crammed myself into it. I felt like a sausage in casing, but I wore it. And then today, I'm like, okay, I'm going to hand the baton over to Hamp and OB, and I don't have any cool new Bears wear. And you guys are all sporting the Bears stuff.
3: You know, I'm wearing a Khalil Mack jersey. He's been gone for a while, but I think Rob and I were talking about this earlier. I've been waiting to get my next jersey because it's probably going to be a Caleb Williams one. But I didn't get one when Justin Fields was here because I'm like, the quarterbacks don't seem to last too long here in Chicago, so I don't want to jump the gun too quick. But I think I'll be safe with Caleb Williams.
2: Yeah, I think so too. Eli, you're sporting a new sweatshirt. What is it? I love it.
0: I got the I'm wearing a long sleeve shirt, which is part of the new Nike Rivalries collection that the Bears just dropped 2 weeks ago. They had a new jersey line that came out. It looks very similar to University of Illinois uniforms, but part of that collection was a bunch of like new shirts and

0: like other just like hats and designs and stuff. So I got myself a couple stuff like that. But Tony, your point about the jersey I thought was really interesting. I stay away from jerseys at this point because I found myself to get cursed. Whenever I get a jersey of a player that's like on an active team, they either get traded or hurt. So I've just stopped buying jerseys of active players.
1: That's usually me. I had that with the White Sox with Luis Robert Jr. He got traded not long after I got a Southside, so now I'm stuck with that one.
0: So the only Bears jersey I have, like, I mean, I have a Urlacher, I have a Walter
2: Payton. Who doesn't
0: Payton.
2: Have an Urlacher except for me?
0: Yeah, I have Urlacher, Devin Hester, and Walter Payton, and because they can't do anything anymore to, like, leave the Bears, so I'm just leaving it there.
1: Yeah, I have two Khalil Macks and one that I have a Mitch Trubisky jersey, but I don't really like being seen in that one. So I keep that at home.
0: I have one of those too. I got it for like $10.
2: My friend Sue is a season ticket holder. She and her husband Jeff, and when Mitch Trubisky was here, how long ago was that, by the way?
1: Oh man,
2: ballpark.
0: His last season was 2020.
1: Yeah, because Fields was drafted in 2021. Yeah.
0: 2017 to 2020, he was here.
2: Well, Sue took, we have a group of four that hang out here, and we went to the preseason game, and I was all in with Mitch Trubisky. I'm like, oh my God, it's crazy to see a quarterback doing a good job. He's our guy. It's going to happen. That faded quickly.
0: Now we have Caleb.
2: I love him. And I know OB had some reservations. I think he's starting to turn the corner a little bit. We'll hear from them after 11 today. I can't wait to see them. And then, is Rob wearing any Bears wear? Because I really think I'm the only person here not wearing Bears stuff.
3: I'll be honest, I'm kind of disappointed in myself. I have this awesome Urlacher jersey that I love it. I wear it every year, and I came in today with not wearing it. But I'll have it on when I get home. So I'll send you a picture.
2: I did forget. I thought it was the season opener. I was all excited. It's like, oh, it's going to be at Soldier Field. And then I realized it wasn't. Next Carolina. Yeah.
0: Home opener's next week. But maybe we can get you in the right spirit. Caleb Williams is sporting a new mustache for this season. We may get you a fake mustache you can wear for your Bears gear.
2: I just want wax for a month. I'm half Italian. My mustache is the half that's Italian. But it's blonde, so don't worry about it. You said there was a trailer that dropped. I'm pretty excited about this Hallmark Bears movie.
0: Yeah, so yesterday on social media, we got like our first little like teaser trailer of this Hallmark movie, which comes out in mid-October. And one of the stars of this movie is our own Dan Hampton. I have the trailer if you want to hear it.
2: Yeah.
0: But here it is.
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2: Can I tell you, I have never watched a second of any Hallmark movie in my entire life, and I've been very proud of that fact, but I am watching this.
0: Oh, I'm strapped in. I'm watching this.
1: Yeah, I am too. Just because it's the Bears. If it wasn't the Bears, I wouldn't care.
2: I love that we're finally getting attention here. I mean, Hard Knocks, I'll tell you the truth, I never watched it or thought about it. And watching them, I learned a bunch of things. Some cool young guys wanting to win, and Eberflus had a great house.
0: Just imagine what Hard Knocks would have looked like with Ben Johnson.
2: Well, do teams repeat on that?
0: You're out of the running for a little while now.
1: Yeah.
2: All right, well, I have some suggestions for Bears jerseys. Of course, you could get good old number 99, Hampton, which would be a good one to get. I may get that one. I may get good old number 87, Obradovich. That might be a good jersey to get. And I'll throw another one out there, the late, great John DeMore, who played for the Bears, who just recently passed away. Number 50, DeMore. Maybe I'll get that. So, still Walter. I got to go Walter Payton.
1: Man, I know currently, Wendy, I know you're a big Colston Loveland fan.
2: I am president of his fan club. So, what's his number?
1: 84.
2: Oh, yeah. But see, how long is he going to be here?
0: Forever.
1: Hopefully a long time.
2: All right. But you know if I get the 84 on my jersey, he's going to leave.
1: No, he's not.
2: All right. Well, Hamp and OB coming your way after 11. It's Bears season opener here on WGN Radio. We've got your news now, and then we're going to talk TV with entertainment journalist Alex Zalbin at 720 WGN.
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3: It's 69 degrees and mostly sunny along Chicago's lakefront at 10:30. Good morning, I'm Rob LaFrenz. 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They make it fun to get stuff done. Mayor Johnson is expected to announce his re-election campaign this afternoon. In sports, Bears opening day is here. The Bears kick off at noon in Carolina facing the Panthers. Hamp and OB will get you ready. 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And WGN Bears postgame follows today's White Sox coverage this afternoon starting at 12:30 with the pregame show. Then the Sox battle the Cardinals in St. Louis at 1:15 on 720 WGN and WGNradio.com. Also, the Cubs host the Pirates this afternoon in Wrigley at 1:20. WGN traffic on the Bishop Ford. We've got a slowdown due to construction outbound between 130th Street and Sibley Boulevard. And then on the Dan Ryan, we've got another slowdown inbound between Cermak and Roosevelt. On the Kennedy, a slowdown inbound between Cumberland and Central, and then also inbound between Ohio Street and Lake Street. Mayor Brandon Johnson will be holding a news conference this afternoon with the Johnson for Chicago campaign committee, where he's expected to make an announcement about his plans for a second term. He teased the announcement with a video shared on social media this morning. The mayor's race is already a crowded one. Some candidates include Alexi Janulius, Susana Mendoza, Congressman Mike Quigley, Willie Wilson, and at least 10 others. The election is February 27th. And Wisconsin Congressman Tom Tiffany suffered minor injuries after a small plane he was in had to make an emergency landing Saturday night. Tiffany, who is also the Republican candidate for governor, shared the announcement in a post on X saying the plane lost power while approaching Wausau downtown airport. He was forced to land in a lake, or the pilot was forced to land in a lake. He and the pilot reportedly swam to shore. He went on to express his gratitude to first responders and the pilot of the plane, who also suffered minor injuries. The FAA is investigating the crash. The forecast from the WGN Chicago Weather Center. Today, it'll be cooler with a mix of clouds, passing showers this afternoon, and breezy, and a high of 74. Right now it's 69 degrees at O'Hare, 70 at Midway, 66 in Arlington Heights, and it's 69 degrees outside the WGN studios. 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I'm Rob LaFrenz, WGN Radio News.
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17: 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Everyone's always talking.

0: because they just want to be heard. But we know that it's not about hearing. It's about listening. About understanding each other because we've shared the same experiences. Make the Connection is a place for veterans to hear stories from other veterans. 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

0: 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It's Wendy Snyder here joining us, entertainment journalist Alex Albin, host and producer of the Comic Book Club podcast, which you can find at comicbookclublive.com. Alex, it feels like it's been, I don't know, a month since I talked to you.
1: It's definitely been a couple of weeks. Thanks for having me back on, Wendy. It's good to chat with you.
0: Absolutely. Just FYI, I'm still hate watching Big Brother. It's getting down to the nitty gritty, and I will continue watching till the season's over. Emmy Awards. When and where and who and what? That's coming soon, isn't it?
1: Yeah, it's actually a little more complicated than you might think. The short version is the Emmy Awards are going to be broadcast live on NBC tomorrow, Monday night at 8 p.m. If you got Peacock, the NBC streaming service, you can also stream it over there. The complicated part is a large part of the Emmys already happened the past weekend. They have the Creative Arts Emmys, which ostensibly, at least back in the day, were supposed to be the people that work behind the scenes. That's changed a bit. There were a bunch of acting awards that were given out, other big awards that were given out last weekend. And they give us a pretty big indication of what the bigger main comedy series, lead actor, lead actress, drama series awards might be. Because Widow's Bay, the Apple TV comedy, has already taken a ton of awards and has a chance to make history as maybe the most awards for a comedy ever tomorrow night at the Emmys. The other one that potentially might make history is The Pitt. That's already taken home a ton of awards. And this is kind of a crazy fact. I didn't even realize this until I was doing research this morning. But no hospital drama has won Best Drama a second time, even ER, which is wild to me. But everybody fully expects that it will win Best Drama tomorrow night, making that rare, weird two-time history that you usually don't hear that thing. So those are probably going to be the big ones. The other one that I'll mention, there's an HBO limited series called DTF St. Louis.
0: Oh, it's great.
1: It's excellent, and it won a surprising amount of awards at the Creative Arts Emmys, including they did a tricky little thing that I don't love but happens a lot with award shows, where David Harbour and Linda Cardellini, who are, let's be honest, lead actors in the show, were both submitted as supporting actors, so they both won their categories. Jason Bateman, on the other hand, who is the third lead actor on the show, was submitted as lead actor. And honestly, he's probably going to lose tomorrow night because of it. But regardless, keep your eye on DTF St. Louis. And if you haven't checked it out, great 7-episode series streaming on HBO Max right now.
0: And you know what? I don't want to give you any backstory on this. I just want to say, listeners, if you haven't seen it, it's great, and I had no idea what DTF meant.
1: Yes, you'll definitely find out. If you do know what DTF means, it's not quite as raunchy as that. It's actually a really sweet, funny, sad character study of these three characters played by David Harbour, Linda Cardellini, and Jason Bateman. But like you said, it's, you don't know what you're expecting, and when I've recommended the show to people, and I think we've talked about this before, watch the first episode. You're not going to be sure about it after the first episode.
0: Yep.
1: Stick with it. Definitely stick with it, because it just becomes deeper and funnier and weirder as it goes. Really well.

0: worth your time.
1: And before The Pit, you mentioned another show that might make a record. What was the name of that show?
0: Sure, that's Widow's Bay, which is a horror comedy on Apple TV. And this is, without getting too deep into it, kind of a wild story because it came out at the last second, sort of out of nowhere. It stars Matthew Rhys as the mayor of this small town that wants to be the next tourist destination, the next Nantucket. The only problem is it's cursed, and every episode some sort of horror trope happens. So they go through like a haunted house episode. There's a slasher episode. It also stars Steven Root, who is great in everything. And the real breakout there is this woman named Kate O'Flynn, who's been on a lot of British TV shows but hasn't really broken out here in America. She plays the assistant kind of to Matthew Rhys's mayor character, and she is so funny on the show. She's so good. Definitely recommend checking that out. Just the interesting thing about that is nobody expected that. That came out, I think, a month or so before the cutoff for nominations, and suddenly it's nominated for, I believe, 19 awards, the most ever. So definitely check that one out as well. That's one of my favorite shows of the past year.
1: Really? Because I've never even heard of it. I mean, other than you mentioning it, I've never, it's not crossed my clicker.
0: This is the problem with Apple TV shows, is they do advertise them, but they're sometimes very hard to find unless they become word of mouth successes like Ted Lasso or a Severance. And Widow's Bay is one that it definitely has gained that word of mouth steam, but I don't know if it's necessarily broken through to the same level as those two other shows I mentioned.
1: Okay, I have been watching, I think I just started last night. I watched the first episode of Adults. Your thoughts on that show? I kind of think I like it.
0: I kind of think I like it as well, is sort of where I'm at. For people who haven't checked it out, it's basically, I always get my generations wrong, but Gen Z, Friends. It is a bunch of folks who all live rent-free in one of the characters' houses. It's streaming on Hulu and also broadcasting on FX. And I was a little iffy about the first season. It felt a little sweaty to me is the phrase I would use. Like they're trying really hard to be the next Friends and dial into Gen Z stuff. I think the second season is better. They found a little bit more of a rhythm. There's also this odd thing that happened where they basically repiloted the show. They did a secret new pilot between the first and the second season and then placed that episode at the beginning of the first season. So if you've already streamed the entire first season on Hulu a year ago when it premiered, go back. There's another episode for you to watch. And they just did a very good job, I think, of realigning and figuring out the characters there. So second season better. There's at least one episode every season that had made me laugh out loud. There's one here where they decide to stay home and drop acid. And just it goes absolutely crazy. As like, to spoil a little bit of it, a raccoon wanders into the house. And they're like, oh, God, the acid's going to kick in about a half an hour. And there's raccoon loose. What do we do? It gets very funny. It also dials in on the character relationships really nicely. So if you are looking for something that's like a good hangout comedy, Adults on FX and Hulu is one to check out.
1: Yeah, I mean, so I don't know which pilot or episode one I watched last night, but I watched it with a Gen Z, my son Michael, and we both were kind of like, eh, I don't know, let's give it another chance. And sometimes when you're starting a new series, and especially a comedy, I feel like you have to give it a couple, three episodes.
0: Absolutely, if not longer. I mean, I have a longstanding theory that it takes sometimes a full season, or if you're talking broadcast length, half a season to really just figure out the characters and figure out what doesn't work. You know, you as a writer, you come in with, oh, this is what the character's bit is. This is what's funny about them. And then as you get to know the actors, as you're writing for them, you start to realize, oh, no, wait, they're actually funny in this different way. Let's lean into that. And you can see that happening with a lot of the great comedies. The best example is Parks and Recreation, which first season is just not good because they made Amy Poehler's character mean. And then they realized, no, Amy Poehler is better when she's nice and funny and just like this very earnest nerd, and completely tweaked it for the second season. And then suddenly that show clicked in.
1: 708 says, oh my God, keep going with adults, even episodes that make you, I don't know. I'm watching this with my daughter who's Gen Z. Stick with it. We watched it together. It was hilarious.
0: I will say, if you're watching the first season, if you can power through at least until, I think it's episode 6, there's an episode that features Charlie Cox, who plays Daredevil on the Marvel Netflix shows. He is so funny in that episode, and that's the one you're like, all right, maybe this is good. So,
1: all right,
0: stick through that.
1: I'm gonna check it out. We have a call here. Ron has called. Hey, Ron, what do you got for us?
2: Yeah, this morning I watched the Chicago Med Fire and PD Pro. Why come they are never up for Emmys? They seem so good. Why aren't the Chicago programs up for Emmys anytime?
1: They are really good.
2: Yeah.
0: You know, it's a tough thing with procedurals like that deliver such consistent entertainment, and I agree with you. I mean, I've worked at places where we've dealt very specifically with the fan bases for the show, and they're huge. Like, yeah, people love these shows. They watch them religiously. They deliver good acting, but a lot of the focus often is on what, I don't know if we call them this anymore, but prestige shows that are on HBO that have shorter runs, or limited series on Netflix that are a little bigger, a little flashier. Something that is consistent for years and years, it's a little harder to break through that noise in terms of Emmy voters, but that doesn't make them any worse. You know, I always like to tell people, in terms of awards, that's not the be-all, end-all. If your thing doesn't get an award or doesn't get nominated, it doesn't make it bad. It just means these other things are good as well.
2: It's a shame they just don't get the attention that they deserve, mm-hmm. I think.
0: They get the viewers, and they get the fans like you that love it, and that's really the important thing, I think, to the actors more than anything. Do they deserve awards? Absolutely.
1: Yeah, they do.
0: But, you know, it is what it is.
1: Ron, thank you for calling. I'll keep watching them, too. I appreciate it. And 847 says, Widow's Bay isn't a comedy, same with The Bear. Can we take a quick break and get into why I don't get that either?
0: Sure, absolutely.
1: All right, Alex Zalbin, we're talking TV at 720 WGN.
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0: 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The telltale ticking of 60 Minutes. Wendy Snyder here along with Alex Zalbin. There's a new and improved, or let's just say a different 60 Minutes debuts tonight, right?
1: Yeah, this is going to be on CBS. It's the new season of 60 Minutes. It's coming back at 7:30, and then you'll be able to stream it later on Paramount Plus. And there's been a huge amount of controversy over the summer behind the scenes about what's been going on. There is this woman named Barry Weiss who has taken over CBS News. She fired a bunch of people at 60 Minutes. She installed a new executive producer of the show who has no experience in TV news. Subsequently, a couple of people very vocal quit, including Scott Pelley, if I'm pronouncing his name correctly.
0: Oh, yeah.
1: There are a couple of people that are familiar behind the scenes, but the big question going into it is how much have they really changed about the number one news magazine in America? And it was before these changes. Will it be after these changes? How much have they changed? We'll certainly find out tonight. I don't expect it to suddenly turn into vintage 1980s MTV or anything like that. We'll more likely see a change in terms of format and things over time. But more questions going into this new season of 60 Minutes than there have been for many, many years. So should be a lot of eyeballs on that for sure.
0: Yeah, well, now I want to check it out, you know?
1: Yeah, see what's different.
0: 847 texted in, Widow's Bay isn't a comedy. Same with The Bear. Then another 847, if that other texter doesn't think Widow's Bay is a comedy, they're missing a lot. It is absolutely a weird hybrid horror comedy, entirely satirical, except the cast doesn't know it. Think dark comedy where the dark is all horror tropes. Is that accurate?
1: I would say that's accurate. You know, I'm part of a professional critics association called the TCA, Television Critics Association. And even in there, people who spend their entire lives watching TV, we have pretty heavily debated whether Widow's Bay is a comedy or not. I think it comes down to how you feel about horror, because horror and comedy are both about provoking a reaction, right? On one end, it screams. On the other, it's laughs. If you're not a horror person, if you don't like things that are scary, you're probably not going to find it funny as well. I thought it was very funny. It comes from this woman named Katie Dippold, who I was performing comedy with concurrently in New York over a couple of years. And she has a deep background in the Upright Citizens Brigade Theater based here in New York and LA. And there's a lot of comedians in it as well. I thought it was very funny. It made me laugh out loud every single episode, even the more serious episodes. But for your listener who does not think it's funny at all, just know there are professional TV critics, not me, but other ones who agree with you completely.
0: And I'll agree with this texter as well. I don't know how The Bear fell into the comedy genre. I mean, there are some funny moments. Is it the length of the show, like episode-wise?
1: It's the length of the show, and it's how the network, or in this case, the streamer, submits it for awards. That's another thing that's been very heavily debated because, you know, going back to FX comedies, we've talked about, oh gosh, the Pamela Adlon comedy, Better Things.
0: Oh, I love it.
1: Yeah, which was very serious a lot of the time. FX put out a lot of shows that were half an hour long. They'd say they're comedies, and sometimes there was just no laughs in them whatsoever. So that has been a slowly percolating debate leading up to The Bear, which I agree, it had funny moments, but that show is 100% a drama.
0: Yeah, completely. And I will miss it because I really enjoyed that. And then I forgot to talk about who's hosting the Emmy Awards.
1: Oh, it's Mariska Hargitay is hosting, which is an interesting choice.
0: She's funny.
1: Yeah,
0: no, she really is. It's just a weird choice, don't you think?
1: I think we talked about this before, but it comes from, I think it was Nate Bergazzi, who hosted last year, who

0: was routinely trounced, both from critics and people who watched it. It just felt very distracting from the show. So instead, I think they went for a grand dame of TV to host it, somebody who conveys the importance of the evening. But like you said, she is, beyond being on Law & Order SVU, she's a very funny person, and she can do comedy. So I'd expect there'll be some bits, but probably less than last year.
1: All right. Well, I'm going to check it out maybe after the fact. I don't know. Thank you once again for joining us, entertainment journalist Alex Zalbin. Hope to talk to you next week, Alex.
0: Yeah, definitely. Thanks for having me on, Wendy.
1: Absolutely. He is the host of the Comic Book Club podcast, and you can find him at comicbookclublive.com. All right. I have to pave the way for Hamp and OB. So we have season opener, Bears, Bears and Panthers, Carolina. I'm distracted because I wanted to read this last text. It's a headline, and it says, I think this says it all. Trubisky era begins with crazy loss for the Bears. And we all remember that. So go Bears. News coming your way next from the Northwestern Medicine Newsroom. And then Ed Obradovich, Dan Hampton, Bears pregame, season opener, WGN 720.
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10: It's 72 degrees, clear and sunny along Chicago's lakefront at 11 o'clock. Good morning, I'm Rob LaFrenz. The news is sponsored by Lindeman Chimney Heating and Cooling. Mayor Johnson is expected to officially throw his hat in for another term as mayor this afternoon.
11: Bears game day is here as they open the season at Carolina.
10: WGN traffic on the Kennedy.

0: There's a slowdown inbound between Ohio Street and Lake Street. On the Eisenhower, we're looking at a slowdown inbound between Mannheim and Harlem Avenue. And then on the Bishop Ford, we've got a construction-related delay that's outbound between 130th and Sibley. Mayor Johnson's expected to hold a formal campaign launch this afternoon at the DuSable Black History Museum on the South Side. This morning, he posted a video on social media teasing the announcement.
1: The vision that we have put together to build the safest, most affordable big city in America is one that not only are we realizing, we're just getting started. My job as mayor over the next 4 years is to make sure that your life is more affordable.
0: Johnson's expected to make that announcement shortly after the Bears game is over. The mayor's race is already a crowded one. Some candidates include Alexi Janulius, Susana Mendoza, Congressman Mike Quigley, Willie Wilson, and at least 10 others. The election is February 27th. Now, the mayor is already facing critics over his handling of gambling licenses in the city. The Illinois Restaurant Association and a coalition of Chicago aldermen accuse Mayor Johnson of purposely withholding video gambling licenses for local bars and restaurants. They say the gaming terminals could be helping fill Chicago's billion-dollar budget shortfall. Alderman Samantha Nugent says the state and city council followed all of the proper protocols to make them legal.
2: The administration has created an unnecessary bureaucratic delay that directly harms the small businesses it claims to support. The application process is already in place through BACP, but the city is currently not issuing these licenses for some unknown reason.
0: Now, Bally's Casino is suing Chicago over what it believes is a breach of contract in allowing video poker and slots to be made widely available. El Grito Chicago is taking place this weekend in Grant Park. The festival brings together music, food, art, and dancing to celebrate Mexican culture and pride. Some attendees, like Reina Cuevas, says they're feeling a sense of relief this year after last year's celebrations were scaled back because of Operation Midway Blitz.
3: Last year was a little hard for the Hispanic community, but it seems like things this year are have calmed down.
0: El Grito continues today at 2 p.m. General admission tickets are $20, but admission is free starting at 8 p.m. for those who sign up online for the El Grito civil ceremony. Democrats have been urging House Speaker Mike Johnson to bring lawmakers back to Capitol Hill early. They're concerned over the potentially deadly advancement of AI technology. News Nation's Tom Dempsey says it's an issue uniting lawmakers on both sides of the aisle.
4: To be clear, this is not Republicans saying one thing and Democrats saying another. Both sides of the aisle say these recent warnings about artificial intelligence show the need for Congress to take action. Plans being pushed for include the Frontier Act, which would establish a national framework for development and use of advanced AI models. The AI Kill Switch Act would require developers to maintain the ability to pause or shut down their AI systems.
0: The CEO of Anthropic warns if AI continues to advance as is within 6 to 12 months, there could be a system capable of taking over the internet entirely. More than 130 projects at national parks are on hold after the White House rejected funding agreements. More than $25 million is just now sitting on hold. That money normally goes to wildlife prevention projects and support for Native American reservations. Joshua Tree has at least 10 projects affected, including work to remove rodents that can carry hantavirus. The Interior Department says some of the agreements did not align with the administration's priorities. And in theaters, Christopher Nolan's The Odyssey has become the highest-grossing film in the history of Universal Pictures. The 114-year-old film company announced the milestone Saturday. The film's domestic earnings will top $600 million this weekend with an international mark of over $1 billion. The Odyssey is now also Christopher Nolan's highest-grossing film ever. It's also the top-grossing R-rated film in history, as well as the biggest earner ever for IMAX. WGN Sports Time, 11:04.
5: Bears football is back. Just an hour to go until the season kicks off at Carolina. Bears come into the year looking to defend their NFC North crown. Two number one overall picks going at it at the quarterback position today in Caleb Williams and Bryce Young. Some good news on the injury front ahead of kickoff. Wide receiver Roma Dunze is active and ready to go after dealing with a calf injury this week. Case Keenum will be the backup with Tyson Bagent being ruled out. Xavier Woods and Ozzie Trapillo are just some of the other Bears players who are inactive today. Hampton OB and Andy Mazur will get you ready for kickoff after the news on WGN, and make sure to tune back in for the postgame at around 4:30. Some other breaking NFL news today. Rams defensive end Myles Garrett is headed to injured reserve. He will undergo knee surgery and be out until at least week 6. White Sox will go for the series win in St. Louis today. Sox looking to build some momentum after Randall Grichuk's go-ahead homer in the 9th yesterday. David Sandlin will make the start after being recalled from Charlotte. Sandlin allowed just one run over.

0: For his last 12-plus innings down at AAA, Sox come in leading the Guardians by a game and a half in the Central. You can hear today's game right here on 720 WGN and WGNRadio.com starting at 12:30. And the Cubs will go for the sweep of the Pirates today at Wrigley. Northsiders holding a one-game lead over the Phillies for the top wildcard spot in the National League. I'm Tony DiNardis, WGN Sports.
1: The forecast from the WGN Chicago Weather Center. Today it'll be cooler with a mix of clouds, passing showers this afternoon, and breezy. Looking at a high of 74 tonight, clearing and cooler, and a low of 54. Tomorrow, increasing clouds and breezy, heading for a high of 75. Right now it's 69 degrees at O'Hare, 70 at Midway, 70 degrees at Lake in the Hills, and it's 70 degrees outside the WGN studios. 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I'm Rob LaFrenz, WGN Radio News.
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10: The race is on, and the president plans to hit the ground running. I'm Mike Vaccaro, News Nation Washington Bureau Chief. With only 53 days left before Election Day, President Trump says he's heading to the hustings, announcing at this week's RNC convention in Dallas that he'll campaign for 35 Republican candidates in tight races around the country. The first stop, North Carolina, for GOP Senate candidate Michael Whatley, who trails in polls to former Democratic Governor Roy Cooper. Cooper also ahead in the race for campaign cash as of August, outraising Whatley by $24 million. Another race key for Republicans if they are to hold on to control of the Senate, Texas. During his closing speech in Dallas, Trump calling on Texans to support current state attorney general Ken Paxton. That race is tight with Democrat James Tallarico vying to become the first Democrat elected to the Senate in almost 40 years from Texas. Currently, Republicans hold just a three-seat advantage, and the vice president is a tiebreaker in the Senate. The president vows to go to all 35 races and even says in a couple of races, he'll go twice. I'm Mike Vaccaro, and this is the News Nation Political Minute.
11: Tampa and OB.
12: It's that time again.
13: What time is that?
12: It's time for football, of course.
14: Football, of course.
12: As the Bears open the 2026-27 regular season.
15: About time.
16: It is about time.
15: Yeah.
16: It's about time.
12: Ben Johnson starts year number two at the helm.
17: Good, better, best.
12: Will good, better, best be enough this year?
18: Of course. Duh. Come on.
12: Will Caleb Williams become the Bears' first 4,000-yard passer?
19: That's a silly question.
12: We'll find out soon enough.
20: I'm getting impatient.
12: So let's get it started. It's the Bears and the Panthers from Carolina.
21: Ugh, North Carolina? Like the second worst of the Carolinas.
12: But first, it's half.
22: Magnificent!
12: OB.
23: Impressive.
24: He was good.
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26: Very impressive.
12: And me.
27: The man, the myth, the legend right here.
12: Hamp and OB pregame starts now. And it starts for real. Hamp and OB sponsored.

0: By Chevy Drive Chicago, the Chicagoland Northwest Indiana Chevy dealers, official truck partner of the Chicago Bears. Welcome to it. Our first pregame show of the regular season 2026-27 as the Bears take on the Panthers in Carolina. Joined as always by Dan Hampton and Ed Obradovich. And fellas, good to see you when it counts. And they're taking stats and it's all real.
1: Andy, right back at you. It's great to be here with you and Dan. And I tell you what, I can't wait for this kickoff. I really can't. Ben Johnson, he's got to step up to the plate. Okay, it's enough talking, enough this, enough of everything. Okay, and I like to start that out by saying there's six things that we definitely have to do to be a better football team and win the Super Bowl. Number one, offense play faster. Folks, in the National Football League, in 32 teams, we're the slowest team coming out of the huddle, calling the play, calling out the play, barking out the signals. We are dead last. We're the slowest team. So number one, we got to play faster. Third down conversion. We've got to convert on third down, which we struggle. Three, accuracy. Caleb Williams. His accuracy is way off. Four, defensive line. They got to make things happen. Six, smarter Ben Johnson coupled with aggressive football. The two main things, Dan, is our offense, play faster, convert third down, and aggressive football. If we do that, we'll win.
2: Well, the one thing is, you know, obviously the opener is always, you know, subjective. It's up in the air. And, you know, all I can tell you is, you know, ever since January, Andy, we've heard, hey, this team has got a taste of the big time. They got into the playoffs. They won the division. You know, they won a playoff game. A lot of really good things happened last year, but that was last year.
0: Yep.
2: You cannot rest on laurels and accomplishments in the past. You got to be not only conscious of the fact that, hey, guess what? We came out of nowhere last year. Seven come from behind victories in the last 2 minutes, all that stuff. Oh, it's all great. It's folklore now. It doesn't matter. The one thing is, it's about this team being ready to go. And your list, OB, it's exactly what has to happen.
1: Play faster, convert on third down. Caleb's got to be more accurate. You got Ben Johnson, the head coach, calls him out every other week in the newspapers about his accuracy. Defensive line play has to get better. And aggressive football and a smarter Ben Johnson.
2: Yeah, and, you know, just to go back and look at a little bit of this, you know, let's go back to January. January 4th, in fact, we're playing the Detroit Lions, and it's a game we needed to win. You know, we're trying to win the division. And this is what our offense did the first three quarters with their six drives. Punt, punt, loss of ball on downs. Then it was the half, then a punt, then an interception. We got exactly nothing accomplished through three quarters of one of the biggest games of the year. We can't fall into that kind of a trap out of the gate. Think back, folks. We opened the season against the Minnesota Vikings. We got off to a pretty good start. We had a lead. Mm-hmm. And then in the third and fourth quarter, we fell apart. Now, is this team more resilient? Are they better prepared? I don't know, because, you know, OB,
1: I've got an answer for you that, Danny. And just let me jump in there and say this right away. As far as I'm concerned, watching what they did during the offseason, their offseason training, get into training, getting ready, and then they go to camp, and then they play the three exhibition games, and I'll be diddly damned if Ben Johnson doesn't sit two of the three exhibition games. He's got him walking around, sunglasses, T-shirts, and shorts, the first game and the third game, to get ready to play the season. Okay? That is not acceptable, Dan.
2: Well, and that's where
1: in anybody's mind, and in anybody's team.
2: Well, the one thing is, and we know this, Andy, this is on paper, could be a better team than it was a year ago. But we lost a lot of guys. DJ Moore's not here. Drew Dolman retired. Tremaine Edmonds gone. Kevin Byard gone. Noshon Wright gone.
1: Difference makers, Dan.
2: Hey, CJ Gardner, Johnson, he's gone. A lot of guys that make

0: a difference down the stretch. They're gone. The younger players have to step up. Now, the one thing is we've had injuries, you know, occur across the board. We know that we're going to be, you know, less than full strength. But whoever plays, it doesn't require great talent to play with great effort, to play with a great attitude, to play with great discipline. Let's find out if this team has learned anything by what happened a year ago.
1: All right, we'll get into the injury situation. We'll get to the inactives coming up in just a moment. We'll take our first timeout. The Bears and the Panthers coming up from Carolina at the top of the hour, and we'll get you ready. We'll be with you until noon. 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
10: Get to the end of training camp and you're fighting the urge to want to get to this point of the year. And so, you know, you're excited to be here and it all matters now. Everything we did, everything we're going to do, you know, on that field out here, is going to matter on game day. And so we got to, you know, if things aren't right, we got to fix it. And, you know, if things are right, we got to maintain it.
1: Caleb Williams, talking about getting ready for this opener. 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Real quick, before we get back into the conversation, the inactives have come out, and Roma Dunze is active. He is playing today through that calf injury. Miller Moss, Tyson Bajan, Xavier Woods are among those that are not playing. Ozzie Trapillo, of course, working his way back from that torn patellar tendon, ruptured patellar tendon, back probably sooner than anybody thought, but still kind of working into shape, so he's on the inactive list as well. Bears-Panthers coming up at the top of the hour, and I think, did that answer the question about, you know, not looking backwards and everything that was happening in the past is the past? From what Caleb was talking about?
0: The past is prologue. It tells you a lot
11: about... You learn from the past.
1: Yep.
0: Yeah.
11: You get smarter. You get better.
0: Yeah. Wise man once said, a fool learns from his own mistake. A wise man learns from watching other people make the mistakes. Well, we made some mistakes last year, not being prepared the first 2 weeks of the season. We had losses.
11: That's what bothers me right now, Dan.
0: Of course.
11: He didn't – their training camp, they really did a whole lot of nothing. At least that's the way I saw it, and I watched it every day. And then to come in the exhibition season where you play to get ready, at least play him a series, a couple of series. At least let the team, offensively and defensively, get into the huddle. It's a meaningful huddle. You get your teammates next to you. The quarterback calls the play. You break. You get up to the line of scrimmage. You do that for a series or two or three. You get ready to play. It's the game is so mental. And guess what? That's all been thrown aside. What did we play? One series out of three games? One series? First game, walking around. I tell you what, every time I see that, these Bear players with T-shirts on and sunglasses, and then you watch the Bills, the world champion Bills, with their quarterback or whatever. They played the exhibition season. They played a series or two, whatever you however you want to call it. And I'll tell you what, Patrick Mahomes, he wore his uniform. He played. These people played. Our guys, and that's what infuriated me, Dan. So, and the third game, we waiting to for this opening day today, they're in sunglasses and T-shirts. Last time I checked, that's not how you play this game.
0: Well, the old maxim is if you want to be good at football, you got to play football. And we didn't do much of that in the preseason. But back to Caleb Williams, we heard off the top in the bumper there, Andy, you know, to whom much is given, much is expected. He has to be the difference maker. Now, think about this. He was the first overall pick in the draft. He has been rated the number one prospect of the last 5 years of all quarterbacks that have been drafted. The Bears went and got Ben Johnson, paid him $13 million a year to be the offensive genius. Now, all that being said, how many times have we heard this guy beside me tell you that Caleb Williams was 32nd in the league last year in accuracy?
11: Just he's, a fact. He's dead last.
0: Well, he's got to be better. And the one thing is, folks, look, it's the first game. We don't want to come off, you know, saying, hey, what's, you know, this team is this and they're not that and all. There's a reason why this guy was part of a world championship team. I was part of one. I know the protocol. You have to prepare. We are sitting here, you know, 38 minutes away from kickoff, and we're not convinced this team is ready. Now, all that being said, Caleb has got to be the first and foremost focal point of the person that has to not only be ready, but be prepared for a bunch of other guys maybe not being ready. The protection, the routes, all the different things. Dunze is going to play today. Mm-hmm. How much has he actually practiced, you know, with the timing routes and all the different nuances that great offenses have to be ready to engage with? Now, I hope we win 50-0. Do you think that's going to happen?
12: No.
0: I think not.
11: Well, let me tell you something. We're going down, obviously, the opening game. It's an away game, first time in several years this has happened, playing the Panthers. Now, this is the team, folks. They won their division with an 8-9 record, 8 wins, 9 losses, okay? Now, do I think that we are a better football team at every position, quarterback, running back, offensive line, defensive line, D-backs, whatever? Yes, we are. I think we're the better football team than the Panthers. And I've been telling Dan all week, and Andy, there's something in the back of my mind, this should be a victory. We should go down there and take care of business from the get-go. But there's something telling me, I don't know what it is, but I think the Bears, for some reason, and I can't explain it, I don't know where the hell I'm getting these thoughts from. I think that we're walking down into a hornet's nest today. I think it's going to be a tough day, and I that's what I can't get out of my mind. I keep thinking, yes, we're better offensively, we're better defensively. Yes, we are. And I honest to God, Dan and Andy and you listeners, I can't, for some reason, I can't get it out of my mind.
0: It's obvious to me that this is a trap in the sense that the Bears, obviously, and I don't think there's been any question about it. The Bears.

0: Chiefs had a successful first year under Ben Johnson. The entire offseason, they've kind of strutted around like they've done something special. Okay, in a way, they have accomplished certain parts of, you know, the aspects of becoming a great team. All that being said, are you sure at 3 o'clock when the post game, or whenever we come on for the post game? By the way, folks, there's a White Sox game. It's going to be a little bit delayed till we get back on the air. But when we get back here, whether it's 3:30 or 4, whatever, are we going to say we were the better prepared team? I hope we can. Andy, do you have complete confidence right now that you can say that?
1: No.
0: Now, let me tell you this. Carolina, they have circled the Bears. Everybody in the NFL has heard the story of Caleb Williams and the comeback Bears and the miracle finishes, all that. Secondly, think back. Carolina has been monumental in building this football team with the huge, I think, horrible trade they made, trading their first round pick and DJ Moore and a bunch of other picks that turned into Tyrique Stevenson and Luther Burden and the punter and all these other guys. And we wound up with Caleb Williams and they wound up with Bryce Young. And you don't think that as an organization, they've got buyer's remorse? They're kind of PO'd about it. I'm telling you, there is a real feel, you know, and like an undercurrent of everybody saying the Bears kind of thinking, oh, we're going to go down there and get a win. Carolina's thinking we're going to take somebody apart.
2: Hey, big man.
0: It's going to be interesting to see how it plays out.
2: Yeah, what, truly, right now, just a simple answer to this. My thoughts that I can't get out of my head for some damn reason, I don't know why, that I think that we're walking again.
0: Because you're a pessimist.
2: And, okay, fine. I'll whatever.
0: But I'd rather be worried than overconfident.
1: Than a cakewalk, yeah.
2: But I that's just what I see and what I feel. And again, saying that, when do I think we are truly a better football team? Yes, I do. But boy, I don't know what the hell's going to happen today. I really don't. A little scared.
0: You know, the one thing is, productive activities in the preseason have been far and few between. Think about it. What makes you think, when we watch Caleb in the second preseason game against the Cincinnati Bengals, miss throw after throw, what makes you think, oh, well, that's just a preseason, he'll be ready for the opener? Everybody is, you know, we're going to tune in because we are worried, and, you know, understandably so, because we have seen what happens when this team has not done enough as far as getting prepared for these football games. Now, down the stretch last year, there was a lot of reasons to believe that Ben Johnson has kind of found a secret sauce. He understands what he has to do as a play caller, as, you know, the offensive coordinator. I know Chris Taylor is supposed to be the offensive coordinator, but make no mistake, this is Ben Johnson. His fingerprints are everywhere. So, all that being said, let's hope that, you know, being without DJ Moore and the younger receivers now stepping into that void, they are not only prepared, but able and willing to be the difference makers they were drafted to be. Luther Burden, Colston Loveland, all those younger guys that we saw glimpses of last year, now they're not part-time guys. They've got to be every play guys.
1: All right, we're going to take a timeout for the news coming up here in about a minute. And what I want you guys to think about is, there's two aspects to me about getting off to a good start. Getting off to a good start, they were 0-2 last year. And other things for me is getting off to a good start on the first drive and scoring on the first drive, which is something we did not see a whole lot of last year. We're going to get into that coming up after we talk to get into the newsroom.
0: And just so the people know that we're not being, you know, alarmist.
1: No.
0: The Bears are 3-9 the last 12 games on opening day.
1: Yeah.
0: 3-9. Not anywhere near good enough.
1: All right, so we'll break that down for you coming up after we get a check of the news. We're with you until noon today. 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
4: It's 70 degrees, clear and sunny along Chicago's lakefront at 11:30. Good morning, I'm Rob LaFrenz. 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Mayor Johnson teases his re-election campaign with a video on social media. In sports, Bears opening day is here. The Bears kick off at noon in Carolina. They face the Panthers. 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The Sox play the Cardinals in St. Louis at 1:15 on 720 WGN and WGNRadio.com. Also, the Cubs host the Pirates this afternoon in Wrigley at 1:20. WGN traffic on the Bishop Ford. We have stop and go traffic due to construction related delays. That's outbound between 130th Street and Sibley Boulevard. On the Eisenhower, there's an accident on the eastbound on ramp from Mannheim Road. On the Kennedy, you have stop and go traffic inbound between Cumberland Avenue and Central. And on I-80-94, be alert for a disabled vehicle on the right shoulder. That's eastbound at Torrance Avenue. Mayor Johnson appears to have launched his re-election campaign with a video posted on social media. At just over 2 minutes long, the video talks up the accomplishments of his administration since he was elected in 2023 and ended with supporters shouting 4 more years. He also tweeted a Chicago Sun-Times story saying he'll seek another term. Johnson is expected to make the official announcement Sunday afternoon at the DuSable Black History Museum and Education Center shortly after the Bears game ends. He joins a crowded field of at least 14 others. Americans could see a shorter work week if a new bill introduced in Congress somehow passes. The 32-hour work week act introduced this week by Senator Bernie Sanders and Representative Mark Takano would slowly lower the overtime threshold from the current 40 hours a week to 32. The act would also look to prevent employers from cutting workers' pay or benefits in response to the proposed reduction in work hours. The forecast from the WGN Chicago Weather Center today, it'll be cooler with a mix of clouds, passing showers this afternoon, and breezy. It'll be a high of 74. Tonight, clearing and cooler with a low of 54. Tomorrow, increasing clouds and breezy, heading for a high of 75. Right now, it's 70 degrees at O'Hare, 73 at Midway, 71 in Benton Harbor, and it's 70 degrees outside the WGN studios. 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I'm Rob LaFrenz, WGN Radio News.
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0: Think about this. 17 games, we only scored one touchdown on an opening drive. One. Now, you would think that somebody with the, what would you call it, the reputation and the respect that Ben Johnson has been awarded over the last 3, 4, 5 years, you know, with what he was able to do in Detroit and then last year. One touchdown in the opening series all season. Does it go back to what you were talking about? The combination of the poor mechanics of getting in and out of the huddle, letting the quarterback kind of digest the defense, seeing exactly what the opponent, you know, has in store, all those. And then you create, you know, the or throw in the combination of his errant passes. Maybe he's got like pregame jitters or something. Why? How can you say this offense was one of the top five in football last year and expected to be this year, and they scored one touchdown on opening drives?
1: Well, that's impossible, because as far as accuracy goes, our quarterback, according to all the newspapers, he wound up dead last in accuracy, 32nd of all the quarterbacks, 32nd. And I'm going to tell you, it's very simple to me. You got to start out, Dan, and Andy and our listeners, you got to make the – right from the day one in training camp, that's where it begins. That's where you start to build the thoughts, the feelings, physically and mentally, of how to be a world champion. Okay? Not sunglasses, T-shirts, and shorts. That's not how you do it. And again, for this team, if our defense can play medium to better football, it's all about our offense, Dan. And again, to me, the key is they've got to convert on third down, and we got to be a faster team. If we can accomplish those two, we are going to win more games legitimately than we lose.
0: All right, well, depending on how the offense starts, the defense obviously will be tested today. Bryce Young has improved. He was benched somewhere during the middle of the season last year, but then he emerged, and he really kind of gave the team a spark and got them into the playoffs.
1: Yep. How he did that, I have no idea, because the record was 8-9.
2: 8-9, yeah.
0: Yeah, but, you know, I got to tell you, Dave Canales, their head coach, he did wonders in Tampa with not only Tom Brady, but then, of course, Baker Mayfield. So he's kind of a quarterback whisperer himself. Now, looking at the defense, we got a lot of the same guys back, but unfortunately, two of the most important, Kobe Bryant, the high-priced free agent we are all excited about, that basically was going to be a big boost for our secondary. He's out for who knows, 2 months, maybe longer. Kyler Gordon, he's on IR. He's off trying to figure out how to get healthy enough, which is crazy. Mm-hmm. Well, that's a whole nother segment talking about how he not only has had, you know, such horrible issues trying to be available, but now, after a long offseason, he's still not ready to go. All that being said, Jalen Johnson and Tyrique Stevenson will be the corners. The kid that we got in a trade for Gervon Dexter from Atlanta looks like he will be the starting safety across from Dylan Thineman, our first round draft pick at safety, and Malik Muhammad. I think he was a fourth round pick from Texas, who snuck out a win yesterday. He will be the nickelback. All that being said, it's going to be really hot in the 90s, and if we're rushing the passer a lot, you know, Montez Sweat, Grady Jarrett, Kentavious Street, Odingbo, all those guys, they're going to be spelled with a bunch of new faces. Neville Gallimore, mm-hmm, is one of the guys. Of course, Austin Booker will probably see an awful lot of pass rush situations. But T.J. Edwards moves to the middle, and Devin Bush, who I think – Devin Bush, OB, is the kid we signed. A lot of people didn't make much out of it, but I envision a player. Well, he's a terrific player. I think he'll be the MVP of the defense this year. He reminds me of a smaller

0: Wilbur Marshall, he has great speed, cover ability. He can blitz. He can match up, you know, and do an awful lot of things. We'll see where this defense is, but you know and I know that our defense, what were we, 30th in the league last year in overall defense? We've got a long way to go to, if we want to try to be a championship caliber football team.
1: I'm going to tell you, there's a couple of one words here with this Bear team, offensively and defensively. And I think combined, Dan, offensively and defensively and special teams and our coaches and obviously all the players, the one thing that I think I know, and I know damn well that I know, we've got to play more aggressive football. On the defensive side and on the offensive side, we've got to attack. Attack downfield offensively, stretch the field, use it. Use that field to your advantage. 100 yards long, 53 yards wide. Defensively, get off your haunches. Go after people. Blitz. So the key word to me for this team to be a better football team, there's accountability, et cetera, et cetera. But the one word, Dan and Andy, I'm going to tell you what. It's aggressive. We have got to be aggressive to be a world champion, and we have not been. Aggressive.
2: Let's talk to you about the fact that, you know, last year, toward the end of the year and in the playoffs, Dennis Allen seemed to revamp his philosophy, if you will, because he's not a big blitzing guy, but he was sending a lot of guys toward the quarterback the last couple of weeks of the season and then also into the playoffs. And
1: that's how you win, and
2: I was going to say, I mean, maybe that's something that we can hope that continues as we look forward to today's game.
0: You know what? The last five games, there was one quarterback pressure created by the defensive line. And I think it was a Montez Sweat pressure.
1: You know, you can't let
0: That's why they blitzed.
2: Yeah, they had to.
0: Self-defense.
2: Yeah.
1: You can't let an offense preach to you. You just can't. You can't let them preach to you and do whatever they want. You have got to take the ball away. And the only way you can do it, obviously there's a lot of reasons, but one, and I'll say it again, it's aggressive. You've got to be aggressive to be a winning team, offensively and defensively, folks. You sit there and you cannot wait till third down to try to convert to get the next set of downs, okay? You got to start from first and 10, second and 8, whatever they might be. They all count at the end of the game. They all count. And if you don't take advantage of moving that ball downfield and take advantage of the width of the field, you're going to lose.
0: You know, before we get to break, like I said, past is prologue. Look back. Think about the Rams and the 49ers the other night. There's no question the 49ers were the most aggressive football team on that field. And they controlled the Rams, mm-hmm. despite the fact that you got the genius Sean McVay and the reigning MVP in the National Football League. And yet, the 49ers basically took them apart by being more aggressive.
1: That is the key word, Andy, Dan. That is the key word in my mind, aggressive. You've got to go after people offensively and defensively, and if you don't, you're going to get your backside handed to you.
0: Think about it. The most aggressive football team we saw the Bears be last year was on the road against the Philadelphia Eagles. They had two backs run for over 100 yards. Mm-hmm. They took it to the Eagles and beat them.
2: All right, all this talk is making me hungry, so let's talk about our food sponsor this year. Bartolini's is back with us. Bartolini's Restaurant
0: Thank
2: and Catering.
0: The Lord.
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1: He was here in the studio.
2: Yes, he was. Chris was here with us today. 24 beers on tap, 14 TVs. 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And if you go there on Tuesday is when you're making your appearance out there.
0: Well, it's already sold out, but we'll have a great time. But the thing is, Bartolini's has been what would you call it, kind of a hidden gem in the south suburbs for the last 30 years. We're over the moon, so happy that they are back with us.
1: Institution.
2: I can smell the chicken from here in the studio today. We'll get into that coming up in just a moment. We'll take our last time out.

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11: Test on the road, away game. We talked about it, but with our crew, we're just focused on trying to be sound and playing fast. There'll be a lot of unscouted looks here early in the season. That happens every year in September football, and just want these guys to be able to cut loose.
0: Head coach Ben Johnson, Hampton will be sponsored by Chevy Drive Chicago, the Chicagoland and Northwest Indiana Chevy dealers, official truck partner of the Chicago Bears. 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So, Ben Johnson, breaking it down, I mean, September football is kind of a flip of a coin sometimes because you really don't see a lot of what these teams are doing in the preseason. But what are your thoughts about the matchup?
12: Well, I just want to tell you, you're talking about the schedule. The Chicago Bears schedule, to me, the way I view it and went through it, is probably one of the worst, if not the worst, schedule in the National Football League for several reasons. Number one, we're playing all the winning teams this year, you know, and teams that won their divisions and the good teams. But I tell you what, Danny, I think it's going to be a tough year. I don't see us taking on the Patriots, taking on Seattle, you know, taking on the Eagles. I think with Detroit and Green Bay and the Vikings, you know, those are always tough games. I hope that we're ready to play each and every game. But I'll tell you what, it's a pretty tough schedule. And what really kills us are the time slots and the days that we're playing. We're playing our folks on almost every day of the week. The time slots, noon kickoff, 1 kickoff, 3:30 kickoff, 7 o'clock kickoff, 7:30 kickoff. playing on Monday, we're playing on Christmas Day, we're playing on Thanksgiving.

0: It goes on and on through this whole schedule, plus playing that tough of a schedule. And I'll tell you what, Ben Johnson, I hope you got these guys ready to go, because it's not going to be a cakewalk. And one more thing here. If I were the McCaskies, I would have flown to New York and been all over. Who the hell gave us, who put this schedule together for the Chicago Bears? To play all the top teams, to play on almost every day of the week, Christmas Day, Thanksgiving. Which one of you morons made this schedule?
1: It's the price of being a team that everybody wants to watch, unfortunately, yeah, you know?
2: Today, you know, and you made a good point, nobody really shows their cards in the preseason. So everything is kind of like, you know, empty chalkboard, and everybody's going to throw something up. We have to be not only ready but prepared to counter it. Now, on offense, your word, OB, aggressive and efficient. And that means no penalties. 11 penalties last year in the opener against the Vikings on offense. 11. Yeah, you can't go forward going backwards. The other thing is we got to get a quarterback in rhythm. You know, after the game, we don't want him saying, well, I never really got into a rhythm, because he hadn't done it since January.
0: That's all about coaching, Dan.
2: Well, but
0: what
2: still.
0: What the hell, you mean to tell me the quarterback coach, the offensive coordinator, and the head coach, they can't see that? They can't figure it out during the offseason? Put the kid through training to make him better and learn what the way to get to the victories from week to week? It's the coaches, Dan.
2: Well, they won't figure it out until they get hit in the face. And if he's not in rhythm and has a poor game, maybe they will rethink what they do in the preseason. But that's...
0: did nothing.
2: It's over now. The point being is get him in rhythm and cut down on the penalties. And I think the offense will take care of itself. On defense, we can't have bust. And you say, what do you mean bust? We've got five different players in new positions on defense. Three of the back five, a new nickel, two new safeties. We have got to make sure we don't turn people loose. And you know and I know, Andy, the smart coordinators and Dave Canales, the offense coordinator in Carolina, they're going to be doing an awful lot of motion and all kinds of different things to try to create those big play opportunities. We can't have bust. And the other thing is we really haven't tackled anybody. They don't tackle in preseason anymore. They don't tackle in camp. We can't have three games to
0: learn how to tackle. Three exhibition games.
2: Well, they had a chance, but it was all the guys that, you know, are backups, or they're on the street now. We can't miss tackles. And I'm talking about TJ Edwards, and I'm talking about Devin Bush. I'm talking about all these guys that we didn't see in the preseason. Now the lights are on. You got to tackle. I think they will.
0: Dan, if we're not aggressive, we lose this football game. That's the key
2: word.
0: You
2: say that every week.
0: Well, they're not. Go back and look at the films from all last year.
2: I agree.
0: How many times did we try to hit a guy on a fly pattern or a deep post or a hitch and go? Very seldom did we utilize the entire field, Dan. I hope the hell that changes, and it starts today. We need the victory. It would be a good statement to go down, play an away game, which we haven't done in about 5 or 6 years. We've always been at home, and take a victory from the Panthers, and let's get rolling from there, because we got the Vikings the following week at home, and then the Eagles come in, okay? It's not going to be a cakewalk, folks.
2: One overarching point here, and think about it. Those two games this past week, the New England Patriots played in the Super Bowl, but, boy, they looked anything but Super Bowl, you know, ready. And then we saw the Rams, who a lot of people, if you look at the odds, they're the odds on favorite to go and win a Super Bowl. Did they look like Super Bowl champions? No, they didn't. So the best laid plans of mice and men have got to be execution. And it's about going out and getting things done. Let's hope that this team will respond. They haven't done anything, like you said, in, you know, the entire training camp, the entire preseason. They have got to be able to flip the switch. Hey, everybody's watching.
1: I'm watching a matchup too today of Braxton Jones at left tackle, Derek Brown, who's their highly respected and regarded defensive lineman. We'll see how that works out too, because Braxton Jones didn't really wrap up that job until the final week of camp.
2: He backed into it by default because of injuries to the other players. All that being said, let's hope that he shocks us and does a good job today and stays low and keeps the pocket, performed at a reasonable rate where Caleb is able to operate.
1: And to me, we're going to find out how ready they are by the pre-snap penalties, the lack thereof, let's say that, because I can't stop thinking about the one game last year in Baltimore where they literally shot themselves in the foot the entire time down the field. They were driving, and there were false start penalties and holding penalties. I mean, that stuff's got to be cleaned up.
2: And I told you, 11 penalties in the opener last year, and we were at home. Yeah. Today, we're going to have to go silent count.
0: And one other thing, guys, before this opener and started right now for this year, 26-27 season. Okay, offense, we've got to be faster. We're the slowest team getting up to the line of scrimmage and the snap of the ball. We're dead last. We're 32nd. That has to change. And number two, aggressive on both sides of the ball. And we're going to win. And we're going to be one hell of a football team. And if you don't do that, we're going to get our backside handed to us. And that certainly is not acceptable in any way, shape, or form.
1: All right, that's Hampton OB pregame for you. We'll be back after baseball, and we'll get you caught up on everything that happened as the Bears take on the Carolina Panthers. 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
14: It is 70 degrees under cloudy skies at 12 o'clock. Good afternoon. I'm Ron Brown. 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Downtown festivals and parades are showing their colors today.
17: Bears and Panthers about to kick off week one action in Carolina.
14: WGN traffic. The Jane Addams Tollway is stop and go inbound between the Tri-State Tollway and Montrose. About a 10-minute delay. An 8-minute delay on the outbound Eisenhower between Cicero and First Avenue. And just a 2-minute delay where it is stop and go on the Bishop Ford outbound between 130th and Sibley Boulevard. Mexican independence celebrations continue in Chicago today with two parades and a major festival. WGN's Emmy Victor says city officials are ready to help keep the event safe.
18: Mexican Independence Day events are back in full force across the Chicago area. It's a drastic shift from last year, when Operation Midway Blitz and deportation fears forced many of these celebrations to be canceled or scaled back. City officials say to expect an increased police presence at Mexican Independence Day parades, including the parade in Little Village and the parade on the far south side. You can also expect large crowds and additional security today at the El Rito Festival in Grant Park.
14: Now, officials are advising people to take public transportation to the events to avoid any heavy traffic. Mayor Brandon Johnson might announce if he's running for re-election today. That's the expectation. He's holding a news conference this afternoon with the Johnson for Mayor campaign committee. The mayor's race is already a crowded one. Some candidates include Alexi Janulius, Susana Mendoza, Congressman Mike Quigley, Willie Wilson, and at least 10 others. The mayoral election is February 27th. Chicago leaders honored a fallen officer who tragically made history. On Saturday, a ceremony was held at the 3rd District Police Station that was renamed for Darrell Brandon. She's the city's first female officer who died in the line of duty. She was killed in 1984 while working undercover, and Police Superintendent Fred Waller says they're honoring Officer Brandon's legacy.
19: Officer Brandon's resilience and determination have inspired women of CPD's past and present, and will continue to inspire future generations of officers, both men and women.
14: Officer Brandon's family has a long history with CPD. Her stepfather was a detective, and her husband is a retired officer. Brandon's stepson and niece are also both active members of the department. Anti-violence activists are returning to the CTA Red Line after a deadly attack where a man was thrown from a moving train. Violence Interrupters say its members will patrol trains between Roosevelt and 95th Street.
20: I applaud the work of the Cook County Sheriff. I applaud the work of CPD and the K-9 security. I'm not against them. But how could this young man be thrown off a train at 2:30 in the afternoon and you got all these extra layers of security?
14: The group previously patrolled CTA trains, but had shifted its focus to neighborhoods. While crime on the CTA is down this year, the group says even one violent incident is too many. Chicago Arts High School won't be getting millions of dollars in extra funding after all. WGN's Pam Jones tells us why.
21: The Chicago Board of Education withdrew a proposal that would have given the former Shy Arts campus an extra $5.5 million to preserve its unique arts training model. The district took it over last year due to financial problems and has already allocated $5.7 million to transition Shy Arts to a CPS-run school.
14: Opponents said giving Chai Arts extra money on top of the transition funds would take money away from CPS's 72 other fine and performing arts schools. Leaders in the AI industry are warning that there could be deadly consequences without better safeguards. News Nation's Allie Bradley has the story.
22: In an unexpected move on Saturday, Anthropic CEO Dario Amodei posted on his personal website warning about the unrestricted development of AI. The post is titled, "We Must Pace the Frontier." In it, he lays out his concerns about how quickly AI is developing and calls on industry and government leaders around the world to put safety measures in place as that development continues.
14: The Anthropic CEO says if AI continues to advance at its current pace, within 6 to 12 months, there could be a system capable of taking over the internet. WGN Sports Time is 12:05. It is opening day for the Bears. They're in Carolina getting ready to kick off the game and the season. Hampton OB's postgame follows our White Sox coverage. That's coming up this afternoon starting at 12:30 with the pregame show. Then the White Sox battle the Cardinals in St. Louis at 1:15 right here here on 720 WGN and WGNRadio.com. Pirates are in town to take on the Cubs. That first pitch is at 1:20. And then Major League Soccer New England is in town to take on the Chicago Fire. And they get things started at 4:30.
0: A cold front has swept through Chicago and bringing some more fall-like weather as we go throughout our Sunday. We're shaping up for temperatures to climb only into the mid-70s, and in fact, along the lakefront, may not even make it out of the 60s. Now, as we head into the afternoon, don't be surprised if you get caught in a quick shower. We have a little system going to pass through. A brief round of rain moves through around the mid-afternoon and clears out by tonight. Tonight, clearing skies and cooler. In fact, we're dropping down into the mid and some low 50s. Heading into tomorrow, increasing clouds and breezy gusts at times up to 20 miles per hour. And a high temperature on Monday of 75 degrees. From the WGN Weather Center, I'm meteorologist Justin Hobbs.
14: And right now it is 74 degrees at O'Hare. It's 73 degrees at Midway, 75 degrees at Joliet. 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
23: The race is on, and the president plans to hit the ground running. I'm Mike Vaccaro, News Nation Washington Bureau Chief. With only 53 days left before Election Day, President Trump says he's heading to the hustings, announcing at this week's RNC convention in Dallas that he'll campaign for 35 Republican candidates in tight races around the country. The first stop, North Carolina, for GOP Senate candidate Michael Whatley, who trails in polls to former Democratic Governor Roy Cooper. Cooper also ahead in the race for campaign cash as of August, outraising Whatley by $24 million. Another race key for Republicans if they are to hold on to control of the Senate, Texas. During his closing speech in Dallas, Trump calling on Texans to support current state attorney general Ken Paxton. That race is tight, with Democrat James Tallarico vying to become the first Democrat elected to the Senate in almost 40 years from Texas. Currently, Republicans hold just a three-seat advantage, and the vice president is a tiebreaker in the Senate. The president vows to go to all 35 races and even says in a couple of races, he'll go twice. I'm Mike Vaccaro, and this is the News Nation Political Minute.
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25: All right, Andy Mazur back with you here. Jack Heinrich is sitting alongside as we take you up to 12:30 when we have some White Sox baseball from St. Louis. If you're a Bears fan and you're not watching the game, be thankful right now because everything that we talked about in the pregame show with Hampton OB, with slow starts offensively and turnovers just kind of happened. Luther Burden on a pass as the Bears were trying to put some things together, fumbled, and the Bears turned it over. And Carolina has it in Bears territory right now, first quarter. And, Jack, not exactly the way they designed this thing.
26: No. First play was a penalty, too, which you don't want to see. So a lot of hype for Burden in the offseason from Ben Johnson to try to get him in space. And don't want to fumble on your first touch of the season. So Hopefully the defense can stand here and show some teeth backed up in their own end.
25: Yeah, Luther Burden stock has gone down at this point. If you were on it, you might want to sell. Just kidding. It's one play. But it's Carolina driving out deep into Bears territory, and we'll keep you updated on what's going on there. Of course, Happen OB, the postgame show will come your way after the White Sox today in St. Louis. A couple of more things about the Bears here, too. I mean, we're looking at second year for Caleb Williams under Ben Johnson. And, you know, OB was talking in the pregame a lot about quickness and getting up to the line and not giving the defense a chance to adjust to stuff. So, I mean, it makes sense. I mean, and you would think now in the second year, it's not a lot of thinking. It's more reacting.
26: Right. And being at training camp, that's really what every player said about Caleb. When they asked him, they're like, he has full control of the offense. The big step was him. I mean, he took care of his body. He's been in his playbook. And I think Ben coming here after his rookie year was a big wake-up call for the work ethic. And they're like, he's staying here late. He's the first one here. He knows where guys need to be. He's picking guys up. So hopefully after that first drive turnover, we see more of what we saw in camp. But like the guys have said and you've said, they didn't really play in the preseason. So this could be a little working out the kinks in the first quarter or half here.
25: Yeah, and I wonder how much effect it has. They had a couple of joint practices. They had one with the Bengals and one with the Titans. And those are the kind of situations, because they're controllable. I think Ben Johnson feels like he gets more out of seeing Caleb Williams in those situations where you can actually reset and say, nope, let's do that again, as opposed to, you know, regular game action where you can't. And that's at least his philosophy.
26: Right. Yeah, he puts a lot of stock into those, and Caleb was on board with it, whatever Ben was saying. And they went really physical in practice, too, this offseason. We saw all the injuries in training camp, and everyone was worried about it. But they were getting after it, and they were it was all about rep counts. And they were tracking the players' rep counts. And if they needed one, like we saw in Cincinnati, they got the one drive. So hopefully that works out. But, I mean, the whole NFL is kind of shifting to that, too. It used to be like, what, a quarter? And then, mm-hmm. Well, they had four preseason. It'd be like a quarter, then two quarters, then maybe in the third, and then don't play the last. And now it's like maybe a drive.
25: Yeah, maybe a drive is right. And, you know, now as soon as they go to the 18-game schedule, which is coming up soon, they may not have any preseason games.
26: Yeah,
25: so that might be what it is. A very penalty-filled first quarter here. The Panthers scored, but it was waved off because of offensive pass interference. And it's been one of those kind of days already early in the first three or four minutes of the Bears opener in Carolina. No score still, and they're in the first quarter. And we'll, of course, update you on that coming up here before we get to baseball at 12:30 here on WGN. Let's start talking a little baseball before we take our first break, and at least get into that, because we'll be talking more baseball in the second half of this little show here, 30-minute show. The White Sox may have, in fact, saved their season yesterday in some strange way with Randall Grichuk getting back at his old team.
26: Yeah. He hit that two-run homer off a righty. They've really been using him as a lefty smasher, and kept that one fair down the line. And the White Sox, four-game losing streak. It looked like it was going to be five. And Cleveland's just right on them, too, in the division, this young team. So big swing for them. I saw some quotes from Will Venable today. He's like, what does that homer mean? He's like, well, we're in a lot better mood today than losing five in a row. So Will's been great for them. I think a lot of people like to see their manager get fired up. He's very even keel, and I think he's steadied the young guys, giving them some calmness. As a lot of them are navigating the playoff push for the first time.
25: Fiery managers, so thing of the past.
26: Yeah, it is.
25: It's a thing of the past.
26: It's a marathon.
25: You got younger players, you've got higher priced players.
26: Yes.
25: And that doesn't work a lot.
26: No. Yeah, he's done a good job, especially because the White Sox they've taken some punches and they've responded pretty much every time. And I'm excited to see what they do today, because if they could take two out of three, you got a little momentum, because they got three in Cleveland this week, and that's going to go a long way for the division.
25: All right, Carolina has scored a four-yard touchdown run, or actually a pass, and so the Bears are down early in this first quarter after a turnover to have turned into 6 points by Carolina. We'll update you more on that as we move along here. Again, we'll have White Sox baseball at the bottom of the hour. Right now, we'll take a quick timeout here. This is 720 WGN.
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25: WGN, Andy Mazur alongside Jack Heinrich as we take you up to White Sox baseball starting at 12:30. It's the White Sox and the Cardinals, and then we'll be back with Hamp and OB, the postgame show, right after White Sox postgame is done, a little after 4 o'clock, I would imagine. So stick with us at that point, and we'll let you know the Bears are down 7-0 first quarter on a turnover, Luther Burden, and the Panthers turned that into 7 points. So the Bears on their second drive right now. The first drive, it was going okay. I mean, there was a great run by DeAndre Swift that was called back for a holding penalty on Roma Dunze. And then, of course, the fumble by Luther Burden that turned into 7 quick points.
26: Yeah, well, I guess the Bears have them right where they want them. Time for a comeback, right? Or is it too early to come
25: back? No, I keep thinking to myself, you know, the comeback is not a strategy. Comeback is not something that you want to kind of lay your head on, because they're few and far. What happened last year was so unique and so crazy with the circumstances, the way everything just kind of set up for them. There were things that were happening that would never happen in a normal game. I mean, missed field goals, blocked field goals. I mean, we saw everything.
26: Yeah, blocked against the Raiders. The Packers missed a few in the playoffs. They recovered an onside.
25: Yeah,
26: so, I mean, you have to have a lot of breaks. But it is good to know that the quarterback's clutch. But like you said, you don't want to rely on that, because then you're just digging yourself a hole and you're exerting all this energy.
25: I'd like him to be clutch in the first 15 minutes. Is that too much to ask?
26: Opening drive touchdowns are good.
25: That would be nice. They had one all of last year.
26: Yeah.
25: Seven drives that turned into points, seven first drives, opening drives turned into points, 6 field goals and 1 touchdown. And I can't even remember where the touchdown was scored, to be honest with you.
26: Yeah, I'm trying to think of it.
25: Because it was 1 out of 17.
26: Yeah.
25: Which is kind of hard to, yeah. So, Bears have the football again, and they're near midfield. So, we'll keep you updated on that as long as we're here until 12:30. All right, let's switch subjects. Let's talk a little baseball right now, because it's interesting that this season, for the first time since 2008, both teams are in the mix. Mm-hmm. The White Sox in a good position right now, leading the Central, and the Cubs in a good position right now after a hit-by-pitch with the bases loaded yesterday, have the one-game lead on Philadelphia for the top wild-card spot. But you know, let's start there real quick, because we'll talk White Sox toward the the end here if we can get you into the game. I don't know what's going on with this Cubs team. This Cubs team, it's been such a roller coaster. I have no idea which team is going to come out there any given night. I don't know. Is it going to be the team that's going to hit 9 home runs? Mm-hmm. Is it going to be the team that gets 2 hits?
26: Right.
25: There's never really any middle ground.
26: No, there's not. And it's crazy because the pitching and the bullpen was Jed's kind of sweet spot when they were retooling. They would just find guys and turn them into pretty good late inning relievers. But the last 2 years, it's just been a problem. Like, you had Jacob Webb go, 24, 25 scoreless, and now he can't get anybody out.
25: Yep.
26: And
25: Phil Maton. He's been a disaster.
26: Yeah, Hunter Harvey has been hurt all year.
25: Kobe Milner. I mean, these are guys you never heard of.
26: Mm-hmm.
25: It's like pulling up in your Bentley at a discount store.
26: You know? And you had Daniel Palencia just look incredible in the World Baseball Classic, and then now he's battling injuries and still trying to find his way. So Edward Cabrera's up. Justin Steele's rehabbing. Shelby Miller's rehabbing. At some point, I know their ERAs aren't good, but I would like to see them up here because we know what the guys in the pen are doing now. If you have some guys with options, you got to see, because their defense is like
25: the best.
26: Historically good.
25: Yep.
26: Their hitting war is best in baseball, but their pitching war is dead last. So it's a battle. They're lucky that they have the tiebreaker over the Phillies, Padres, and Diamondbacks, because they might need to use it on all of them to get the playoff race.
25: That's the truth. And the Pirates were trying to stay relevant, and they had the sweep of the White Sox, and now are in danger of being swept by the Cubs, mm-hmm. which would not be such a bad thing if you're a Cubs fan. It just seems to me that every year we talk about two things every single season, mm-hmm. and one of them is the Bears left tackle, and the other one is the Cubs bullpen. And for whatever reason, general managers in both locations, Halas Hall and Wrigley Field, don't take the time to address it, knowing that it's going to be an issue every single year.
26: Yeah, and the problem is, too, the Cubs did invest in it. Like, they gave Phil Maton a 2-year deal, didn't work out. They gave...
25: You had to invest in the right people.
26: Right. They gave Hunter Harvey $8 million a year because he could throw 100 miles an hour, but he battles injury problems, so you have to do the spending and the balance there. And the worst thing is you have a top 5 player in baseball in Pete Crow Armstrong. Will he repeat this season? We'll see next year. But it's like when you get the season like this, you want to take advantage of it. And they're going into Philly. You're getting Wheeler, Sanchez, and Lizardo.
25: Good
26: even
25: luck.
26: If they're here or there.
25: Good luck.
26: It's hard, yeah.
25: Yeah, that's definitely good luck. Bears driving. DeAndre Swift with 60 yards already on the ground and 7 carries. He just busted off a 30-plus as the Bears are in the red zone at this point, trying to tie the score, trailing Carolina 7-0 right now. There's about 7 minutes or so to go.
26: The newly extended Swift.
25: Yeah, 3-year deal for DeAndre Swift. We haven't seen Manungai. Have we seen Manungai? No, we haven't seen Manungai yet. Mm-hmm. So that's where they stand right now in Carolina. It's warm. That they're showing pictures of all the fans, and I'm not talking about the people. I'm talking about the mechanical thing, the fans that are trying to keep everybody a little cool there on the sidelines. And again, we'll have Happen to Be postgame coming up after White Sox baseball here today. Let's spend a little time talking about those White Sox, and you'll hear a little bit more coming up in the pregame show in about 5 minutes or so. But we touched on it a little briefly with Will Venable, and I've known him a long time. I was in San Diego when he made his major league debut, and was always a guy that knew the game. His dad played in professional baseball in the big leagues with the Giants for quite some time. So you knew that he had the pedigree, and you knew that he understood the game of baseball. But watching him and another former Chicago Cub for at least 10, 15 minutes, Jody Garrett were on that team together. And watching those guys just kind of break down a game was amazing. It was absolutely amazing. And I talked to Jody probably about a year ago. Mm-hmm. said he is not surprised that Will Venable is getting the best out of this White Sox team just because of his demeanor and the fact that he knows the game of baseball.
26: Yeah, really well. And he does a good job in the clubhouse, too, because the vibe around that team, like covering it a little bit this year, like it feels like you're like back in college. Like these guys are just playing with their best buddies. They're always in a good mood. And I think because they're so young, they don't really realize what they're doing. And I think that's a benefit to them. Mm-hmm. And Mike Vassell keeps it loose there. He's recovering from Tommy John, the relief pitcher, and
25: Mr. Magic Wand.
26: He's got the wand. He's doing everything. So, and they've done well with the veterans they brought in. Randall Grichuk's fit in really well. And
25: Benintendi's done a nice job this year.
26: Yeah, Benintendi's been good. And I mean, credit to him because he comes in, he signs the big contract. The team nosedives, and then they've kind of platooned him a little bit, and he's taken advantage of it. I mean, he hit a big pinch hit homer in the series at Wrigley, and he's just been really solid for them. And Murakami's changed that lineup. I know he's struggling right now, and I think he's kind of navigating that MLB adjustment to him. But
25: and he missed so much time with the hamstring.
26: He missed time with the hamstring, but you could just see when he came back, he wasn't really even hitting, but the offense was clicking. And I think it's just his presence. And I mean, he's a talented hitter, so you expect him to bounce back. But just his presence and Miguel Vargas's development has just been really good for them.
25: All right, real quick, the Bears have tied it up. It's a 7-7 game. Caleb Williams, a 9-yard touchdown run. And all knotted up at 7 apiece. That's late in the first quarter in Carolina. And again, plenty more on the wrap-up show tonight after White Sox baseball with Hampton will be on our post-game show right here on WGN and WGNradio.com. So as we look at things today, the White Sox are in St. Louis. The Cubs are home against the Pittsburgh Pirates. And it's such a great time of year.
26: It really is.
25: Every game is so important. You think at the beginning you're playing 162 games. So, oh, you got time. And all of a sudden it's the final 2 weeks or 3 weeks of the season. And you see how every game is so magnified. I mean, for the Cubs, especially now with that fragile deficit and then lead over the Phillies. And now the Padres have won 6 straight games and have gotten firmly back into that National League wild card race. So, oh, man, it's just...
26: And the Diamondbacks don't go away. They're just always there.
25: No, they don't. They don't. They looked to me like they're the fourth team in that look.
26: Yeah.
25: You know, I mean, they're very streaky.
26: They are.
25: A very streaky team. But so, and the White Sox, again, will be playing Cleveland. That's coming up. I mean, that's a huge three-game series, you know. So that's certainly something that the White Sox want to get as many wins as they can, like today, to get into that series with better than a three-game advantage.
26: Yeah.
25: So that you don't have no worries or fears of falling out of first place if you hope that's not the case, but if they lose everything.
26: Right, and they're fighting for that 2-seed, too. The 2-seed, you get the bye, and, I mean, Houston's right on them, too. Mm-hmm. The Rangers are kind of bouncing back and forth. So I know some of the teams have struggled out of the bye in the playoffs, but, I mean, especially for this young team, the way their starting rotation is, and they're probably going to have to use a bullpen game or two in the playoffs. If you get that extra week off, that'd be really beneficial to the young team. And I think, they traded for Luis Castillo. You hope he finds it at some point because he's been a big pitcher in this league. But the bullpen's been pretty good. If they can line up a bullpen game like they did last Sunday on Sunday Night Baseball, that's probably the key for them in the playoffs.
25: And Hagen Smith kind of emerging, which is good for White Sox fans, especially from that young crew of talented pitchers that they drafted and are trying to develop and get them to the big leagues here. All right, that's going to do it for us. We're going to have some White Sox baseball coming up in just a moment. Let me recap real quick what's going on in the Bears game. It's a 7-7 game, about five minutes or so to go in the first quarter of the game. The Bears went down after a Luther Burden fumble. The Carolina Panthers turned that into 7, and then the Bears drove right back down the field. Caleb Williams' 9-yard run for a touchdown to tie the score at 7 apiece. Again, they're in the first quarter. Happy to be the post-game show. Will come your way right after White Sox baseball. And that is coming your way next right here as the White Sox take on the St. Louis Cardinals. You hear the game right here on 720 WGN at WGNradio.com.
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1: As third down efficiency, if you can convert on third down, you're going to win more games than you're going to lose. That's just a fact, folks. Okay, our third down efficiency, we were 10 of 14 for 71.4%. If we can do that every week, we'll be undefeated. My prediction.
2: Well, and
1: I mean, boy, would I love to see that. 10 of 14 on, and that, and guess what one of our big problems was last year and the year before? Converting on third down. That was a big time problem. Boy, to open up and away, we're not at home, and to put up a net 552 yards, and at 71.4% third down conversion, you're going to win a lot of games, folks.
2: The one thing that really jumps out at me is, hey, we talked in the pregame about getting off to a fast start. And, you know, some good things happened. But unfortunately, the very first drive, we talked about that.
3: Mm-hmm.
2: The very first, we scored one touchdown on opening drives all of last year. Well, guess what? It's still an ongoing problem. The third play of the game, Luther Burden gives up the football. But it didn't seem to really affect the way the offense, you know, was able to recompose itself. And then we went on a scoring tear. As you said, 59 points total. It was impressive, OB.
1: Yeah, absolutely. And when you're out there and you're one of the 11 guys out there offensively or defensively, and on that field the temperature is 125 degrees, I'm going to tell you, it's a struggle. I'll guarantee it's a struggle. And it looked like to me, our team and also the

0: Panthers. Looks like they were in pretty good shape, and it looks like to me they handled it for the full four quarters. But boy, think about it, folks. Going out and playing in the sun and on that field, and the sun beating down on you, and it's 125. You want to talk about earning your paycheck? Did they have to do it today, buddy?
1: Yeah, yeah. And, you know, we all grouse about how much they're getting paid. But I got to tell you, there's a number of players that, in my mind, they weren't ready to play. Both our corners, they stunk it up the first third of the game. Jalen Johnson made two or three of the worst plays I've ever seen him make. Tyrique Stevenson was, you know, was like on a stroll. He didn't want to tackle anybody until, you know, the game got to a point where everybody realized, hey, guess what? Hey, the NFL season kicked off. It's time to start getting after people. And to their credit, the defense started making some plays.
2: Let's talk about the rushing attack, guys. It took Kyle Manungai, Kyle Manungai and DeAndre Swift did that last year in the game we referenced in the pregame show in Philadelphia. They ran for a combined 215 yards. This was a little bit better, 224 between the two of those guys. So it's it was good to see him. Manungai, a bulk of that was on the one run, but still.
1: Hey, he actually had two. He broke two of them for long touchdown run. But the thing about this, OB, and okay, it's the Carolina Panthers. And they're not, you know, that's not the Philadelphia Eagle defense or, you know, some defense that everybody talks about.
0: We're going to be playing some pretty good defense.
1: Oh, yeah.
0: Yep. Boy, from here on out, I can tell you that.
1: But let me tell you something. I mentioned Brian Flores, the defensive coordinator up in Minnesota. We're going to see him next week. They're going to be watching this film. And trust me, they will be alarmed at how the Bears backs were able to break tackles at the line of scrimmage and then basically sever the secondary. Everybody took poor angles and they, you know, they went for the touchdown. The one thing about that is, guess what, folks? This, in Ben Johnson's mind, this is finished from heaven. This is the play action dream pot. This is exactly what he's thinking. Everybody's going to make sure they're committing the safeties in the, you know, in the box. They're making sure the linebackers are sticking in there between the, you know, the tackle box, making sure they do not let this happen. That is when the tight ends and the crossers behind them can really, really cause a lot of problems. So many things happened today that was, it's good on paper, it's good on the scoreboard, but translating into setting up game plans for the future, a lot of this stuff, man, it's going to pay off.
0: Well, Danny, if you look at this, you know, passing is so huge in a game at this level, okay? And our gross yards passing, we passed for 269 yards. Here's the downside. Our opponents passed for 361. They almost traversed that field four times passing the ball against us. And we won pretty handily. How that happened, I don't know. Boy, when I tell you what, you let a team pass 361 yards on you, closing in on 400 yards, you're going to lose.
1: Not only that, but what did we have, 10, 11 penalties? Andy, I talked about that. Yeah, you know, I remember
2: 12 to be exact.
1: Okay, by the end of it, there were 12. I remember talking to Dave Wannstedt. You know, Dave was a two-time head coach in the NFL. He knows a lot about the basic biorhythms of the game of football. And he used to say, for every, you know, every 10 yards of penalties, it's almost like five offensive plays. That's the way they did some kind of a computation. I mean, it didn't seem to bother us today. And I understand that Carolina's defense isn't a top five defense, all that. I got it. But my point being is, we cannot expect to overcome an opening drive fumble and 12 penalties up in Minnesota and expect to have a laugher like we did today. It's going to be a fist fight. And a lot of this stuff, yeah, you could, you know, you can say, oh, we're going to clean it up. Well, it's a lot more than that a lot of times. But the one thing is, by hook or crook, OB, the Bears got a couple of great breaks on penalties. They got a roughing the passer call that kept our, one of our drives going where we eventuated into a touchdown. And there was another one where they

0: had a touchdown call back because of illegal screen by a receiver. So,
1: well, Danny, we had 12 penalties today, guys.
2: Mm-hmm.
1: 12 penalties for a total of 57 yards. Folks, you normally have 12 penalties. You're on a losing end when the gun goes off at the end of the game. 12 for 57. They had 11 penalties for 84. So would you say it's kind of a little bit of a sloppy game? But again, with the temperature, and we're playing away from home, and I'm so thankful to the football gods that we came away, and our offense finally showed up. Do we have a passing game? It seems like we do. Let's keep it up going week after week, because we dominated it today. We dominated the airwaves today. Caleb Williams, did he misfire several times? Yes, he did. That's going to be a happening thing from week to week. But I'll tell you what, it was all kept under control. He kept his cool. He ran when he had to run, threw the ball when he had to throw it. So that's all good stuff, folks.
2: The one concern that you would have on defense is that nothing really changed from last year with pressure up front, which pretty much allowed most of those 361 yards of passing through the air for Bryce Young. He was not under duress much at all today. Maybe toward the end of the game, but that was about it.
0: We had two sacks. Montez Sweat
1: a pretty slick character, too.
2: No, he's good.
1: You know, he's not a dumb quarterback.
2: No, that's true.
1: He's got great vision. He can see across the field, and he can feel it. He's a pretty damn good quarterback.
2: Yeah.
0: You know, he's got some nifty to him, and
1: yeah, he does.
0: And the one thing was, you know, Montez had a real good pass rush early on, but guess what? It's against a rookie in his very first game. You know, you'd think, oh, well, that's great and all that. Well, you have to kind of look at it in the light of reality. We've got to get more. I don't remember Odingbo being a factor. I don't remember Grady Jarrett except one time actually getting close to the quarterback. One of the things that we talked about all offseason.
1: We gave up 361 yards in the air.
0: In the air.
1: I mean.
0: Almost 500 total.
1: You could almost say you were missing in action. Seriously.
0: Oh, absolutely.
1: You're giving up almost 400 yards of an opponent passing against you? A lot of yards.
0: And when an opponent passes for that, you know, that amount of yardage, you would hope that you would get four, five, six sacks, because obviously they're throwing the ball. We didn't get near enough pressure, but a lot of good things happened in the secondary after the first quarter. We'll talk about that in a minute.
1: That was a negative, Dan. You know, talking about the pass rush,
0: sure.
1: It was, and it shouldn't have been. We should have taken care of business in that particular segment of rushing the passer for four quarters. We should have ate him alive.
2: All right, we're going to pause for the news here and then come back with a whole bunch more. We're with you until 7 o'clock tonight, so plenty of time to chat about the Bears' win, 59-37, over the Carolina Panthers, week one of the NFL season. 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
4: It's 64 degrees and overcast at O'Hare at 4:30. Good afternoon, I'm Ron Brown. The news is sponsored by Peck Ritchie, Attorneys at Law. President Trump is giving whiskey fans something to cheer about. In sports, Alec Burleson hit a bases-clearing double, sparking the St. Louis Cardinals to a 3-1 victory over the White Sox to wrap up a three-game series. The Sox had entered the game leading the Cleveland Guardians by two games in the AL Central Division, but the Sox have now lost 10 of their last 14 games. They'll begin a three-game series tomorrow in Cleveland. Brandon Lowe hit a tie-breaking two-run single in Pittsburgh's three-run sixth inning, and the Pirates beat the Cubs 4-3 to avoid a sweep of their weekend series. Matthew Boyd allowed four runs in five and a third innings in his second straight loss for the Cubs. Major League Soccer action, New England's in town to play the Chicago Fire. They are just getting ready to begin that game. WGN traffic, the Kennedy is stop-and-go inbound between the Edens and Augusta. The Eisenhower is slow inbound between Wolf Road and Harlem Avenue. That's about an 11-minute delay. And on the Bishop Ford, they're reporting an accident on the right shoulder outbound at Sibley Boulevard. President Trump is removing tariffs on Irish whiskey as his visit to Ireland wraps up. Trump made the announcement today during the

0: trophy presentation of the Irish Open, which is being held at his golf course. Iran says a vessel came under attack in the Strait of Hormuz yesterday, driving up fears over oil supplies. Iranian state media said one person was killed when the cargo vessel was struck. The attack came one day after Saudi Arabia temporarily shut down an essential east-west pipeline. The pipeline has been critical in supplying backup Middle East oil since the ongoing conflict between the U.S. and Iran has been blocking vessels from going through the strait. And Wisconsin Congressman Tom Tiffany is recovering from minor injuries after a small plane had to make an emergency landing last night. Tiffany, who's also the Republican candidate for governor, shared the announcement in a post on X, saying the plane lost power while approaching Wausau downtown airport and was forced to land in a lake. The FAA is investigating. The forecast from the WGN Chicago Weather Center tonight, clearing and cooler, winds out of the north at 5 to 10 miles per hour, a low of 54. Tomorrow, expect some increasing cloudy skies and it'll be breezy. Winds gusting up to 20 miles per hour, a high of 75. Right now, it is 64 degrees at O'Hare, it's 65 degrees at Midway, and it's 61 degrees at Aurora. 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
19: 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Five receivers in the pattern. Williams. Plus to the

0: and he's going to take off and ice for the end zone. Touchdown, Caleb Williams. And the Bears are able to answer back.
1: 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Chicago, that Northwest Indiana Chevy dealer's official truck partner of the Chicago Bears. Caleb on a 9-yard run there. One of his two rushing touchdowns, two touchdowns through the air as well. And, you know, we talk about the Bears scoring 59 points. There was a lot of high-scoring games today. The Ravens scored 41 in a win over the Colts. The Lions survived the Saints in overtime, scoring 31 points. Jaguars scored 34 against the Browns, and the Bills beat the Texans 36-31. Not a lot of defense in the opening week.
2: Nobody got to 50, though.
1: No, we're the only, the Bears are the only ones that got to 50, almost 60.
3: You know what? The one key, there's several keys to a victory today, especially the way we won in passing the ball, run, et cetera. But I want to tell you what jumps out at me of all the different stats, net yards rushing, folks. We ran for almost 300 yards, 291 net yards. If you can do that every week, you very well could go undefeated. Rushing for almost 300 yards, especially in a basically a passing league, and that's what the NFL has become, that's really an accomplishment. That brings into your play action, and that also helps your downfield, you attacking downfield.
1: 312-981-7200 is our phone number if you want to jump in. 312-981-7200 as the Bears win at 59-37 today. And the quarterback accounted for 65 of those rushing yards on 10 carries. And he was smart with it this time. It didn't seem like he took too many chances except that one shot that he took on the goal line late. I think it was in the fourth quarter, maybe. Yeah. And that was about the only one that you might say, I don't know, maybe that's not the way to do it.
2: But, you know, a lot of people saying, oh, well, we can't have a quarterback rushing and, you know, 10 times a game and exposing him and getting him dinged up and hurt. Kyler Murray already has been carted off the field up in Minnesota. But the one thing is, you know, we talked about being quicker in and out of the huddle. And that is to afford your quarterback time to kind of get a feel for what the defense is trying to do against us. Now, you know, is it one in the box? Is there two high safeties? Is it single high? Is somebody, are they doing? Well, one of the concepts that he obviously exploited today was when Carolina sold out in man-to-man and they turned their back on him to chase receivers. Well, he basically chased him into the end zone. There was nobody waiting to account for him. And all those little things, they start to add up and they come together. And this is kind of, you know, the sum total, you know, a team that's able to score all these points because not only do we have some playmakers, by the way, Colston Loveland, I think our best player in offense, was a non-factor today.
1: Yeah, zero.
2: He got one target, and it was such a bad pass. I know you wanted to, you know, mention that, OB. But the one thing is, when you can score 59 and not even utilize your best player, think about this. And, you know, Ben Johnson's talking about, you know, I want to set the NFL record for points. Well, the record is, and remember this, folks, 606 points.

0: just the things that I saw today, offensively, if we can keep this up, and who's to say we can't? The running game worked. The passing game worked. It's not like the team that we played is a schmuck team, and they don't know how to get out of their own way. But I'll tell you what, you get 26 first downs and you rush for 11 of them and pass for 13 of them, the balance is there, the yardage is there, and the victories are going to be there. That's the bottom line. The victories will be there if you can maintain that kind of an offensive set.
1: Now, one of the hidden hands in this game was the offensive line. And there were a lot of questions about the offensive line going into the game. Braxton Jones left the game in the third quarter, came back in the fourth.
2: Mm-hmm.
1: To his credit, he sucked it up, and I don't know what was his injury. Anybody
2: have no idea.
1: Maybe he was overheated. Who knows? It's 120 degrees.
0: It looked
1: like
0: it was his lower back.
2: Okay.
0: That's what it looked like to me, his lower back.
1: And he has had issues with his back, and that's one of the reasons why he doesn't exert the type of strength in pass pro that you would like to see. You know, when somebody's bull rushing him, he kind of gives ground way too quick. Well, he was able to hold up most of the game. And the rest of the offensive line, we know Joe Tooney is, the goods at left guard. But Garrett Bradbury, he got bull rushed back for a sack in the second quarter. Other than that, I tell you what, the offensive line did a great job. And Darnell Wright, the big, huge right tackle, what's this, his fourth year? I think he made a couple of second-team all-pro teams last year. So he gained a little notoriety. But the Bears, obviously Ryan Poles, wanted to step up and re-upped him, brand-new contract. And a lot of times when players get a big contract, there's an automatic kind of relaxation to their career. They're like, I'm here, I've arrived, and everything's cool and all that. I got to tell you, he played his butt off today. And I part of those reasons why Monongai busted those runs, they were those white blocks on the right side with Jonah Jackson, the big right guard, and Darnell Wright work in unison and blow the defensive tackle off the ball. And then while everybody's trying to scramble to gain their position, bam, Monongai popped right through there. Next thing you know, he's out running the safeties.
0: Well, I'll tell you what, a few years ago that never would have happened. It finally got to our coaches here and our general manager that how this game is played and how can you win from week to week and how can you be a champion. It's the offensive line and defensive line. What you see now, the passing attack and the running attack that we've been shown the last couple of years, it's because of the offensive line. If we don't have those five guys and we had the guys that were here years before, we are going nowhere. You got to give these guys credit. Our center, our two guards, our two tackles, and our tight ends. They're doing the job. They're making the plays happen, running, and also passing the football. They're giving them protection, and on the run plays, they're knocking the hell out of the interior defensive linemen and making things happen. It's up front. It's our offensive line. If anything has changed, which for the better, and I think we're going to have one hell of a year, it's our offensive line.
1: You know, and if you see 59 points scored, you're thinking that quarterback had to throw it 50 times. We didn't. We only threw it 29, but we ran it for 39. Awesome balance.
2: And the other thing we should talk about when we come back from the break was special teams today. Jahdae Walker was all over the field today, and he also caught a touchdown pass. If you remember him, was the one that caught the big pass in the corner of the end zone of the Green Bay game. So it was good to see him out there, and Josh Blackwell too.
1: I want to talk about him when we get back.
2: Yeah, let's do that.
0: Spectacular catches.
2: Yeah, he was really good today. All right, 312-981-7200. That's our phone number. Bears win it 59-37. 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
12: Tight ends. Another fake to Menungai. Williams sets up, throws into double coverage. It is Cole Kmet holding on for the touchdown. Hits another home run, Caleb Williams, to the former Irish baseball player.
13: Highlights courtesy of Fox Sports. And that was one of Caleb's touchdown passes of the day. Yeah, that was a great pass.
14: Brilliant.
13: Yeah, that was a great, great hookup there.
14: Great catch by Kmet.
13: Really was. 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Let's talk John A. Walker before we go any further here. Just the kind of a forgotten man last year. He didn't see the field much. He was like on the practice squad. He was a fourth or fifth or sixth thought in the process, but was activated in the last few games of last year and made a huge catch in a Packers game, and now
14: has
13: been a special teams crazy man.
14: Well, you could probably think back and see how some players, they're, I don't want to say timid, but they kind of know their place. And they, to me, Jahdae Walker has blossomed. He was a headhunter on special teams
13: yes,
14: today.
13: Yes, he was.
14: He was the best special teams player we had out there.
13: Yep.
14: I mean, covering kicks, doing all, and then he, you know, on offense, the blocking. On that first long run by Menungai, he was in the vicinity, and he's so smart, he didn't turn and try to grab. He just kind of got in the way. He knows how to play the game. And I think he's only going to be more and more valuable.
13: And he's one of those guys, too, that Caleb Williams has kind of gravitated towards as well. They work out a lot together in the offseason.
14: And Khalif Raymond.
13: Yeah.
14: Those two guys on offense, to me, jumped out. And I know, okay, Caleb threw the ball 29 times and those two backs ran for over 100. But Khalif Raymond, who had 8 catches, 88 yards or something, and then Jahdae Walker, how their play-by-play contributions were fantastic.
0: I'll tell you what, who's going to carry us through this entire season in the receiving area are our tight ends. We have 3 quality tight ends on this team. And we didn't see a lot of them today. And for obviously the other reasons were quite obvious in front of me. They could throw the ball all over the lot. Everybody was open, etc. Okay, that's great. That's wonderful. But I think in the passing game, what's going to carry us through, Dan and Andy, is our tight ends. I think you're going to see that 3 tight end set more and more from week to week. And I believe that is going to be the catalyst. I think that'll take us to a winning season, maybe win our division, and hopefully be a Super Bowl champion.
14: So back when I, you know, on the defensive line, we would take pride in, you know, if Dent had a couple of sacks, Mongo had 5 quarterback hits, you know, I did this, Fridge or Mike Hart and stuff. You know, we had pride in our little group, okay? Well, let's talk about the tight end group. Today, Colston Loveland was AWOL. Yep. He was not really involved for whatever reason. I'm not really sure. But he was there. He was
0: probably
14: playing
0: the offensive game plan, Dan.
14: Yeah.
0: You know, I mean, who else, who could take the tight ends out of a first down and 10, a second and 8, a third and 5? Who can take him out of the play is what's called into that quarterback.
14: Well, not only that, obviously he was the leading receiver last year. Carolina would be fools not to, you know, make anticipatory, you know, coverages, taking him out, and which is all good and fine, which means Cole Kmet was a bigger factor, had the touchdown and another big catch, only 2 on the day. But I got to tell you something, Andy. Sam Roush left a lot to be desired today in his blocking. On one of those plays on 3rd and short, it's a very simple thing, folks. If the play's going away, you've got to get inside your defender. It's called a cutoff block.
0: You got to stop the pursuit.
14: Yeah, and you got to burst into that gap and then turn square up and shield that guy away. Well, the defender beat him so quick that he made a play on the running back in the backfield on 3rd and 1. And yeah, I got it. He's a rookie. It's his first game. Yada, yada, yada. I don't care. In high school, that would be unacceptable. In grade school, that would be unacceptable. He's got to be better. And I know he has the credentials, but as a unit, the tight ends were okay, but it wasn't their greatest day. But again, Colston Loveland, somehow, some way, he's got to be able, you know, to be more of a factor in my mind.
0: I have a question for you, Dan. Is this a type of game, and that's happened a couple of times in my career when I played, we were so bad, we were so god-awful when we went in for the following practice after we got killed in the game, and you know what? They wouldn't show us the films. The coaches decided not to throw the damn films. They burned them and wouldn't show us the game because that's how pathetic we were. This comes pretty close to how can you let a team put up, my God, almost what, 600-700 yards? How many 8 yards is it, Andy?
13: The Bears gave up nearly 500 in the game.
0: Oh, my God. You know,
13: and won, by the way.
14: And won.
13: Yeah.
14: By what? 3 touchdowns.
13: Mm-hmm.
14: So, but again, it goes back to what I said off the top. Hey, it's the new day in the NFL, and this is what Ben Johnson wakes up from his, you know, little dreams about. How can I score 59 points and beat the opponent by 3 touchdowns? Not worrying about giving up 37.
13: Yeah, and that's how you score the most points in NFL history, and that's, of course, his goal, as we pointed out. And, 59 is a really good start to get to that number.
0: Well, it's glad to be, you know, that the most points ever by 2 teams. Thank God we won the game.
13: Yeah.
14: Yeah, I don't know how many people realized that. You know, the fact is, the Bears, obviously, every game has I think, added importance because of this bizarre schedule that we have. Because you know, and I know, Andy, they're not going to be at their best on a Thursday night and then the following Saturday morning and then, the next Sunday mm-hmm. night. And I mean, it's going to be hard for this team to get into some type of, a playing rhythm because of the schedule. That's what makes these games even more important, because you got to take care of business when you get a chance to in Carolina.
0: You know one thing, Dan, when you look at the stats and the way the four quarters were played, I'll tell you what, the Panthers, they threw for 353 yards. Excuse me. That's net passing yards. 353 yards. You let that happen, you lose a game.
14: 90% of the time, you give up almost 500, you lose.
0: You lose.
13: I think the last time I remember the Bears scoring over 60 was, might have been your second year in the league against Green Bay. It was a 61-7 pasting of Green Bay at Soldier Field.
14: I think that was my rookie year.
13: Yeah, so that's the last time I remember. We'll have to kind of look into that and see.
0: I remember one time we were playing the Baltimore Colts when they were in Baltimore with John Unitas, and I'll tell you what, the coaches burned the film after that game. They beat us about 60-70. It was god-awful.
13: A lot of film burning going on.
0: Oh, my God.
13: All right, we're going to take a time out for the news and come back with much more on Happen OB as the Bears win the opener 59-37, 312-981-7200. That is our phone number. 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
27: The race is on, and the president plans to hit the ground running. I'm Mike Vaccaro, News Nation Washington Bureau Chief. With only 53 days left before Election Day, President Trump says he's heading to the hustings, announcing at this week's RNC convention in Dallas that he'll campaign for 35 Republican candidates in tight races around the country. The first stop, North Carolina, for GOP Senate candidate Michael Whatley, who trails in polls to former Democratic Governor Roy Cooper. Cooper also ahead in the race for campaign cash as of August, outraising Whatley by $24 million. Another race key for Republicans, if they are to hold onto control of the Senate, Texas. During his closing speech in Dallas, Trump calling on Texans to support current state attorney general Ken Paxton. That race is tight, with Democrat James Tallarico vying to become the first Democrat elected to the Senate in almost 40 years from Texas. Currently, Republicans hold just a three-seat advantage, and the vice president is a tiebreaker in the Senate. The president vows to go to all 35 races and even says in a couple of races, he'll go twice. I'm Mike Vaccaro, and this is the News Nation Political Minute.
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2: It's partly cloudy, 64 degrees at 5:01. Good evening, I'm Steve Ruxton. 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

0: Headed outbound, the burn to the big airport at 42 minutes. Have a problem on the outbound Kennedy Express lanes. An accident right at Keeler. Chicago Mayor Brandon Johnson made it official today. He's officially launching his campaign for re-election at the DeSable Black History Museum on the south side of the city. He posted a video this morning on social media teasing the formal announcement.
1: The vision that we have put together to build the safest, most affordable big city in America is one that not only are we realizing, we're just getting started. My job as mayor over the next 4 years is to make sure that your life is more affordable.
0: The mayor's race is already pretty crowded. Candidates include Illinois Secretary of State Alexi Janulius, Illinois Comptroller Susana Mendoza, Congressman Mike Quigley, Willie Wilson, and at least 10 others. The mayoral election is coming up on February 27th. Again, the news sponsored by BCU, your community credit union. The Chicago Police Department this weekend honored a fallen officer who made Chicago history. Officer Darrell Brandon was the first female Chicago cop killed in the line of duty. She died on January 25, 1984, while working undercover. Mayor Johnson spoke at a ceremony at the 3rd District Police Station on South Cottage Grove Avenue, now named in Officer Brandon's honor.
2: This honorary renaming not only honors the bravery and dedication of Officer Brandon, but it would also serve as a beacon to inspire others as they take up the call to serve.
0: The dedication comes more than 4 decades after Brandon's death. No one is in custody after one person was killed. 6 others were injured in a Northwest Side shooting earlier today. CPD says 6 people were standing outside near West Chicago and North Christian Avenues just after noon today when 2 cars pulled up. Apparently, multiple suspects piled out firing shots. A 7th victim was reportedly shot while driving before she crashed into a CTA bus. Police say a male gunshot victim was pronounced dead at Stroger Hospital. A 15-year-old girl will remain in jail in Chicago on a murder charge. She is accused of pushing a man from a moving Red Line train just about a week ago. We get more from WGN's Pam Jones.
3: 29-year-old Kyle Bickham died after being pushed from a moving CTA train near the 69th Street station. Police say a 15-year-old girl is charged with first-degree murder, mob action, and aggravated battery to a transit employee. Officers are still looking for 2 other offenders. It's the 2nd homicide at a CTA location this year.
0: Members of the group Violence Interrupters have stepped up their patrols of the Red Line in response to the attack. President Trump made a big announcement before heading back to Washington after wrapping up a 2-day visit to Ireland. Speaking to reporters before boarding Air Force One today, Trump confirmed he will remove U.S. tariffs on Irish whiskey. Apparently, fans at the Irish Open cheered the news earlier when he announced the move in an award ceremony for the event, which was played at his golf course.

0: in Dune Bag. WGN Sports Time 505. Season opener today, the Bears beat Carolina 59-37 on the road. Sox lost to the Cardinals 3-1 on the road. The Cubs lost to the Pirates 4-3 at Wrigley Field.
1: Temperatures fall into the mid-50s tonight with low humidity, mostly clear skies, and light northwesterly winds in place. Monday is going to be a fairly nice day. Expect mostly sunny skies throughout the day with breezy southeasterly winds in place and highs into the mid-70s, seasonal for this time of year. We stay calm during the evening hours, but after midnight we do have showers and thunderstorms on the way. From the WGN Weather Center, I'm meteorologist Alyssa Donovan.
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10: Having the offense stay on the field. This is an interesting area of the field to go for it. It's Williams with the sneak, and I don't think he got there. Will the second effort potentially get him there? I think that defensive front for Carolina stood strong. Oh, as aggressive as you could possibly be from your own 20. And the Carolina defense was ready for it.
11: 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That was a huge, huge play. Fourth and one at their own 21-yard line. And Ben Johnson saying, all right, let's go for it.
12: Well, and that is a call that will live in infamy, because at the time it was 21-7, and we were in control of the game. And, of course, the hubris of Ben Johnson saying, hey, hey, I have zero respect for you. You're not going to stop us. We're going to go for it on fourth and one on our own 20. I thought it was about the 19. But either way, the point being is, OB, if the game didn't turn out the way it did, my gosh, we would have been harping on that for the last hour.
13: Well, yeah, you know what? Two things that always jump out at me in all the stats, all kind, you know, the yardage, net yardage, passing, running, et cetera, are the penalties always to me, you know, which we had 12 for 57 yards. But the one thing that impressed the hell out of me, we had nine more minutes than our opponents to do some damage, and damn it, guess what? We did damage with those 9 extra minutes. But that's a lot. 9 minutes is a lot of time to have that kind of an advantage after four quarters.
11: And by the way, the fourth and one play is our Mueller Auto Group game-changing moment, sponsored by the Mueller family of dealerships with locations in Hoffman Estates, Gurnee, Highland Park, and Merrillville.
12: And the reason, folks, is they took possession and they punched it in.
11: And yes,
12: they
11: did.
12: They stopped us, and then they get the ball back, and they go back and tie the score at 21-all. And in a game that we all basically had said, hey, here we are, we're on our way, and now you're back in a dogfight. So, you know, we talked early on in the pregame about everybody had this foreboding feeling that it could be a trap, you know, going down and maybe we're not going to be ready.
13: That's what I thought, Danny. Remember I mentioned to you when we were talking about it, I said, somehow I think that we're going to walk into a beehive. But I did state and say that I believe at every position, quarterback, running back, offensive line, defensive line, etc., we were a better football team than that team, and we could beat them. But for some reason, the opening game, first time in what now, Andy, 5-6 years?
11: Yeah, I think it was 5.
13: That we've opened away. We Whitehead, the home opener was always at home. So that was going against us, and we're playing this team. I thought to myself, would they be overconfident, whatever have you? But I'll be damned. They did what you're supposed to do. They took care of business in the running game and the passing game.
12: Amen. And the one thing that I think is really kind of profound, as bad as this schedule is, and we've talked ad nauseum about, you know, we've got to play Christmas Day, Thursday night, Monday night, Sunday night, blah, blah. To have to open on the road as well, it almost was like it was a setup and for the team to respond the way they did, especially. And, you know, I don't like the old saying, I got your back. But the team had Ben Johnson's back.
11: Yeah.
12: Because, again, if we didn't win this game, that was the call that everybody on SportsCenter, everybody on the evening news, they'd be talking about it.
13: Well, not only that, Dan, this was such a key to start a season, a new season. And by the way, we were, again, away, not at home. Here's what the next 2 weeks look like, folks. The Vikings and the Philadelphia Eagles. That's the next 2 games. And if we were to fluff away this game, the season would have been over with by the 3rd game.
11: Yeah, a Monday night game is the Eagles game. That's week 3. And, of course, the Vikings are in town next weekend as well.
13: I'm glad we got that victory.
11: Yeah.
12: Without question. And we talked a little bit earlier about how this, you know, offensive explosion is basically going to set the table for Ben Johnson to really terrify defenses going forward. You know, I just looked up and they had a schematic up. The highest scoring games of all time, the Bears had one at 61 and somebody else scored 61, you know, 20, 30, 40 years ago, whatever. To have this happen, you know, the 3rd highest scoring game in history, well, in total points, this was the highest of all time. But for a single team to score 59 on opening day, far and away, you know, is more than anybody could ever imagine. Normally, and we talk about this, OB, you know, offenses have to come together and they have to get in rhythm and all that. My God, for us to score 59 in the opener, yeah, that's going to terrify people.
13: Here's what it is, Danny. You know, are we that good? Or is that team we played that bad? Which one is it?
12: No, I think it's a combination.
11: Yep.
12: I think it's a combination. And here's the thing, folks.
13: Well, I want you to pick one. Which one?
12: Well, I'll tell you this. That
13: I'm not going to let you skate away on that one.
12: That Carolina team was within a play or two of beating the Rams in the playoffs
11: yep.
12: when we last saw them. So it's not like they, you know, everything evaporated overnight. They weren't that bad, but today we had the answers.
11: All right, quick timeout here. Bears win at 59-37. To think that they won this game, too, without a catch from Colston Loveland and also not much from Rome Odunze today either, to be frank. So that's a good sign for the offense putting up that many points.
13: Well, what's great about it, Andy, somebody had to step up to the plate, and they did it.
11: They did it.
13: They didn't go and hide. They stepped up.
11: Right.
13: Positive.
11: All right. 59-37, Bears win. 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
11: 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Bears win it 59-37, and let's put the 59 in perspective real quick, too. The most points in a regular season game scored by the Bears is 61. That happened twice. Most recently was the December 7th game against the Green Bay Packers at Soldier Field. My crazy mind remembered the final score and remembered the day of that. It was 1980, your second year in the league.
12: Yeah.
11: They also scored 61 against the 49ers. I believe that was the game that Gale Sayers went nuts and scored five touchdowns or six touchdowns in a game at Wrigley Field on the 12th of December, 1965. And now number three, Bears 59 points today against the Panthers on the road. So it's crazy to look at these numbers that were just sent to me by one of our producers, Eli. So that's a lot of points in a game. 59-37 was the final.
12: The one thing is, and I remember that Packer game, it was kind of late in the year and they didn't have much to play for. And guys were falling down and, you know, we're scoring a lot of points. But in an opener where essentially a team has worked the entire preseason to ready themselves to stop a specific opponent and to still be able to score 59 points, albeit with an offense that really wasn't clicking. We've already talked about the fact that Colston Loveland was an on factor. And at some point, you got to think that, you know, for the offense to really, really be at its best, he has to be an integral part of it. All that's really, really amazing. And while we're watching it happen, you know, you kept thinking to yourself, you know, wow. And your point, OB, are the Panthers that bad or are we really that good? And you got to start thinking, wow, maybe that is why Ben Johnson went for it on his own 20, fourth and one, thinking, doesn't matter, we're going to score a bunch anyway, doesn't matter.
13: Take the positive and go with it, run with it. You know, we got the next seven games, folks. We play the Eagles, we play Green Bay, we play the Patriots, and we play Seattle. And when we play the Patriots, Seattle, and the Eagles, those are games that are at 7:15, and then the 3:25 is at Green Bay. So I'm going to tell you what, we needed this victory. We had to feel good about ourselves, the coaching staff, the players, and the fans, because I'll tell you what, the next seven games, I know we got the Jets in there and Atlanta, but I'll tell you what, five of those teams, we better be ready. We better be ready because they ain't coming in here to lose and we're not going there to lose either. But boy, it's going to be a little tough, Danny. We got to step up to the plate. Why? Because of the crazy starting times, 3 p.m, 7 p.m. It's nuts.
12: You know, a couple of kind of hidden hands about today. We all kind of cross our fingers with Caleb Williams. You know, we want him to do great. And there has been this expectation since he got into the league that it's just a matter of time till he becomes an elite quarterback.
13: Well, Danny, let me jump in here real quick with that. One reason why everybody thinks it, he was the number one player taken in the entire draft. And he had a college career at Southern Cal that, my God, he was the next coming of the greatest quarterback that ever lived and ever played, whoever the hell that was. But I'll tell you what, he came in here with a ton of positive publicity.
12: Well, and he won the Heisman Trophy. I mean, he had all the bells and whistles.
13: Absolutely.
12: But all that being said, he still has to do it on the field. And today, in my mind, the hidden hand was he threw the ball 29 times, zero interceptions. That is going to be something that, you know, has to be kept to a minimum for this offense to operate. Because we look at our defense. We gave up 37 to a less than average football team. So we can't make it easy for the opposition.
13: Danny, we gave up, like, my God, folks, 361 yards passing. And we won the damn football game.
11: Yep.
12: Yep.
13: How's that possible? Gave up almost 400 yards just passing against us.
12: As an aside, I just want to, you know, also send out condolences to Matsui's family. I went to the service on Friday, Andy, and saw a number of teammates there, and it was a nice service. But in a fitting tribute for both of our running backs to go over 100 yards in a very, very, you know, demanding type of a condition game where it's over 100 degrees, and it'd be easy for them to kind of just, you know, go down, take arm tackles, and you go down. Hey, our backs, in a way, I kind of think it was a little bit of a tribute to him, you know?
11: I like that. I like that.
13: Matt Sui, Danny, and I knew him a little bit. And I want to tell you what I've known about him on the field and off the field, folks, there was not a finer human being on this planet. He was a caring person, a loving person, and he had great football talent, and he was a positive guy. And too bad we lost him at age 68. But boy, you want to talk about a benchmark for a football player and a human being and a great American. That was him, period.
12: Amen. And Ken Valisseri was our sports information director back in the day, and he wrote a real nice article, and he used a quote of mine. He said, Hemp always said that, in a room full of nutty-ass football players, Matt Sui was always the adult in the room.
13: Yes.
12: And he was.
13: Yes.
12: I mean, he wasn't a goofball like the rest of us. He was a guy that was, you know, one of those guys that you looked up to and said, hey, you can worry about, you know, game conditions and somebody dropping a ball or this or that, but you never had to worry about Matt Sui.
11: Yeah, the one thing I always
13: quality
11: remember.
13: Quality person. Quality, Andy.
11: Just not really being afraid to be a number two guy and excelling at being the guy that paved the way for Walter and for Neil Anderson later in his career.
12: And, you know, you show up and he did.
11: Yeah.
12: And the natural instinct is, hey, what about me? I deserve credit. I deserve the spotlight, blah, blah. No, he realized Walter was a superstar, and he did everything he could in his power to enhance Walter's abilities and his performances. And that is the true mark of a great teammate.
13: You know one thing, Dan? He had the respect of his teammates.
12: Oh, yeah.
13: You know, you were there. He had the respect of his teammates, and he had the respect of the Chicago Bear fans, because he went out there and he proved it, running with Walter, running with him, et cetera, blocking for him. And when he was called on to get those tough yardage, he got the tough yardage. And again, what more important to me, him, what a quality person he was in life in general.
11: The other thing that was attributed to one of your quotes, Hamp, was about Gale Sayers and Brian Piccolo, those guys being featured in the movie Brian Song, obviously, and you know all about that, it'll be. But, I mean, these guys had a special relationship, too, that went beyond the football field and were best of friends on the field as well.
12: And for those of you that aren't aware of the Brian Piccolo story, it was a movie, OB, you were in it. Essentially, it was a nobody rookie that was, you know, cast in an offense with the great Gale Sayers, and Piccolo, you know, came down with cancer, and their friendship was you know, really forged through that really hard time. And almost in a complete 180, when Walter was going through his stages at the end, Matt was there every day being the consummate friend and teammate. And it really was. It was almost like a reversal of roles, but a very similar love story, if you will. Those guys loved each other.
13: Well said, Danny. You know what? Well said, my friend.
12: Thanks, pal.
11: Yeah, rest in peace, Matt Sui. Our condolences to his family as well. We're going to take a timeout here for the news. 59-37, the Bears beat the Panthers. 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
1: It's partly cloudy, 64 degrees at 5:30. Good evening, I'm Steve Ruxton. 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A very close call for a candidate running for governor of Wisconsin. 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

0: Twitter today. The Bears beat Carolina 59-37 on the road. Sox lost to the Cardinals 3-1 on the road. The Cubs lost to the Pirates 4-3 at Wrigley Field. WGN traffic, no real hot spots to tell you about. And actually, travel time's coming down a little bit on the Kennedy right now on the inbound side. O'Hare to the Burn, a 49-minute trip. Headed outbound on the Kennedy, the Burn to the big airport will take you 40 minutes. No one is in custody after a man was shot and killed while sitting in the driver's seat of a car this morning in Fuller Park. Police say the man was sitting in the car just before 6 this morning in the 4200 block of South Wentworth when two cars pulled up next to him and people inside started shooting. A Republican congressman and Wisconsin candidate for governor had to swim to safety after a plane he was traveling in made an emergency landing at a lake late yesterday. Rep. Tom Tiffany says he was returning from the La Crosse County Lincoln Day dinner when the plane he was in lost power as it approached Wausau Downtown Airport. The pilot made an emergency landing at Lake Wausau. The congressman and the pilot both had to swim for it. They were taken to local hospital with minor injuries. The forecast from the WGN Chicago Weather Center, clearing and cooler tonight at a low of 54. Tomorrow, partly cloudy, a chance of showers if we get them, probably later in the day, a high up to 75. Right now, 64 at O'Hare, 65 in Midway. 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I'm Steve Ruxton, WGN News.
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2: 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That's a great question.
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1: 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Chevy Dealers, Dan Hampton's defensive player of the game.
5: Let's see if you can get him into field goal range. Young throws down. In his first NFL game, gets his first NFL interception.
6: Highlights courtesy of Fox Sports. 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So Muhammad playing out there in his first game with a pick. And we want to throw Dylan Thiemann in there as well, because he was all over the field again today in his first start.
7: Two rookies that... You worry about, you know, you're thinking, okay, we'll project them to, you know, kind of go along with it and just don't make the big mistake. Not only did they not make the big mistake, they were a big impact on what the defense was capable of today. Now, Thiemann was everywhere, making a lot of tackles. He was on a lot of special teams.
8: That's how he plays football, Dan.
7: Yeah.
8: That's how he plays.
6: He made some big hits on special teams.
8: He's a violent. I tell you, I love them. I saw the highlights of him just before we drafted him, and whoa, what a great pick by our general manager.
7: Well,
8: Thiemann, he's for real, folks.
7: Yeah, and he had eight tackles, had a pass defense, had a quarterback hit, and then, of course, Malik Muhammad essentially being the nickel, and you would think that, you know, a smart coach, when I think Dave Canales, the head coach of the Panthers, is a smart coach. Early on, it looked like they were really trying to attack those rookies, and guess what? It didn't work. They had to go elsewhere. And you kind of think, wow, as bad as the defense, you know, performance was, when you look at giving up 37, giving up almost 500 yards, 360-something in the air, it wasn't the two rookies that were the big culprit. No. It was a lot of the other guys that you expect more of.
6: Yeah, it was really weird today defensively to watch Jalen Johnson especially. Jalen Johnson ended camp, according to all reports, because Dennis Allen was all over praise for him. So was Ben Johnson, saying that this is the best they had seen Jalen Johnson in some time. He was healthy. He was feeling good. He was taking over a leadership role on this team. And then you get to game one, and number one on the field was getting beat and getting beaten regularly in the game today.
7: He was beat. And the same thing for Tyreek Stevenson, a guy that's been around now, 3 years? And you'd think, okay, well, you know, you're a pro. You need to approach the game like a pro. And a lot of that means, oh, well, you got to cover, but you got to tackle as well. And throughout the first third of the game, he was almost like a non-factor. They'd be, you know, somewhere in his vicinity, and he would make a half-hearted attempt to make a tackle. Finally, he did engage into, you know, getting after it. But at some point, you know, you got to call these guys out and say, look, you know, we've got enough to worry about. The reason we can't be a great defense is because a lot of the guys that are, you know, a lot is expected of, they're not always bringing it. And I'll tell you this, Devin Bush, I was very excited about. He was active today, but he's smaller than I thought he was. He wasn't. At one time, he was rushing the passer, and one of the Carolina offensive tackles melted him. I mean, he just got melted onto the AstroTurf or grass or whatever they're playing on. And, you know, at some point, you got to think, hey, guess what? The rookies, they're playing great. Where's everybody else? We've got to get the defense tuned up, because as we're watching out of the corner of our eye, the Packers have a lead, but the Vikings, they're making it tough on them. They're getting after them pretty good.
8: Well, I'll tell you what, we've got to make corrections, Danny, right away here. The things offensively we could do better, and the things defensively after today's game, got to sit down and get ready for them to go. Because, again, I've referred to this schedule the Bears have is, I don't remember a more horrible

just yucky, stupid schedule. Again, we got here this noon, we got the Vikings. The following week, folks, we got the Eagles at night, 7:15. Then we got Green Bay the following week, 2 weeks, at a 3:25 game. Then we have the Patriots at a 7:15 game. And then we play Seattle at night, 7:15. Then we got Green Bay. The

0: Thursday, Thanksgiving. So
1: Christmas
0: unfortunately,
1: Day.
0: You Christmas better get
2: Day,
0: used to
2: you
0: it.
2: Forgot that.
1: Yeah, Christmas Day.
0: Yeah.
2: I mean, they got a schedule, and if the Bears go through this schedule and get into the playoffs, you want to talk about tipping your hat to them? I'll tell you what, I don't recall a lousier schedule in all my years of football as what the Bears are going to go through this season.
0: Well, after what we saw today, you got to, again, you got to tip the cap. Not only did they overcome the heat, they overcome the opening drive fumble. They overcame the 4th-and-1 failure. They overcame the fact that Carolina was basically out of commission, 21-7. Now they're back in the game 21-all, and then they stayed in the ball game until late into the middle part of the third quarter when we're finally able to start separating, and they were still able to score 59 points, the most in the history on opening day of the NFL.
2: And one more thing, Danny.
0: It's crazy.
2: The team that we beat today threw against us, folks, for almost 400 yards. The net was 361 yards. I don't know what gross was, but 361 yards. And you post the victory, having given up in a passing game, almost traversing the field up and down four times, and you win a game? I don't know when the last time that ever happened, if it ever did.
0: Well, if you score 59, you win a lot of them. You know, Andy, and you say, well, what happened? How did that happen to our defense? You had almost zero pass rush,
1: nope.
0: And both your starting corners were AWOL. They were a non-factor until the second half. So those are the ways things happen.
2: The opponents had 9 more minutes with the ball than we did, and they still threw up 361.
1: Crazy, crazy stuff in a 59-37 win. By the way, just to keep you updated on that Packers and Vikings game, it's 22-16. Packers have the lead, but Minnesota is now in the end zone.
2: Where's that game at?
1: That game's in Minnesota. So Minnesota has now made it 22-16 at this point, pending the extra point. So that's where that game stands. And the Lions won today in overtime, so that gives you an update on the division.
0: By one point. Stinking point, because
1: what
0: the Saints went for two.
1: Well, not only that, but I want to talk about this too when we come back. The decision the Saints made, they won the toss in overtime and elected to defer, which is kind of weird, even though that both teams are going to get to touch the ball.
0: Well, Eli, one of our crack staff here, they came in and go, oh, that's the new trend. They want to see what you do before they answer, because the new rules are both teams get a possession.
1: Right.
0: And say you don't, you know, if you get a possession and they stop you, all they got to do is kick a field goal. It makes sense. We saw it in action.
1: Okay. So, yeah, 31-30 was the final there as the Saints scored a touchdown and decided to go for two and for the win and came up empty-handed. We were not empty-handed today by any stretch of the imagination. Thanks to our friends at Bartolini's. 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The chicken today, the fried chicken was outstanding.
0: And you know what? Talk about being ambidextrous. Hey, they're known for the meatballs. And the Italian food. And the chicken was off the charts.
1: Chicken and potatoes and corn and coleslaw. We were treated to a very, very special afternoon here. And Hamp, you're going to be out at Bartolini's as well coming up this week.
0: Yeah, Tuesday night, the great people there, they're excited about the Bears, and we're going to do a little powwow.
1: Perfect. All right, we're going to take a quick time out. We'll come back with more as the Bears win at 59-37 in the opener in Carolina. 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
10: I feel like I'm just getting started, man. It was just grateful to be able to keep going with these guys. My mindset wasn't going to change whether it was something done or not. You know what I mean? I got something to prove every day I wake up.
11: Well, DeAndre Swift got the three-year extension and went crazy today. 18 carries, 124 yards, scoring three times as the Bears beat the Panthers 59-37. Happen will be sponsored by Chevy Drive Chicago, Chicagoland Northwest Indiana Chevy dealers, official truck partners of the Chicago Bears. The rushing attack was great, 291 yards on the ground. The passing attack was, we should probably mention, I don't think we've mentioned this. Caleb was 21 of 29. That's 72.4% accuracy today for 269 yards.
12: And, you know, we have talked.
11: Take that back, 74.2. I have my numbers inverted.
12: Well, even better. Obviously, you know, you're not going to complete that percentage week in and week out. The other part of this is when the running game's going, then the quarterback's job, so much easier. And even though, you know, there were a couple of, you know, errant throws, he threw a lot of really good balls. The one to Cole Kmet for that touchdown, I mean, that's as good as good gets. And those are the throws that makes not only the guys on offense buy in and believe, but the rest of the team. And they know, okay, well, if we give up a touchdown or this or that, well, we're not worried about getting back in it because we know our quarterback is more than capable of making those high-level decisions and throws. And 74%,
11: yeah.
12: I mean, you know, we've talked, you know, well, Ben Johnson has kind of beat the drum on that all preseason, saying that Caleb's got to be more accurate, and that basically equates to a 70% or more completion ratio. Well, mission accomplished. It worked today.
11: When you look at his body of work today, and let's go back even to last year in the playoffs, because there were some throws that were completely ill-advised. There were some throws that he made in both the playoff games and even toward the end of the season that were just, I mean, what are you doing? Decision-making today seemed quicker, and it was a little bit better in the decision-making when to run the ball and when to throw it away and not to try to fit it into that really, really tight window. Am I seeing that correctly?
12: No, I think you're on to something.
11: Okay.
12: And let me just expound upon this. Okay, Luther Burden was effective at times. You know, Cole Kmet, a couple of balls. Yeah, the whole thing has to work as a whole. And it can't be, oh, we got to feed a DJ Moore or somebody mm-hmm. like that. And a lot of times you get addition through subtraction. Now, DJ Moore was a first-round draft pick, but evidently Carolina didn't think he was that important because they, you know, shipped him out. And now here in Chicago, after 1 year of watching him, Ben Johnson was okay with him being shipped out and traded to Buffalo. Again, addition through subtraction. You get the people that you want that buy in and will do not only, you know, a lot of the things that people look in the stat column and, oh, 8 catches, 72 yards. Our receivers have got to be dynamic blockers. And Jahdae Walker today mm-hmm. was terrific. And even Luther Burden had a number of really good blocks. And I'm not talking on cornerbacks. I'm talking about in motion coming back during the course of a running play where they got to man up and block a linebacker or even if a safety is down in the box. All those things. DJ Moore, I guess he was too big time to worry about doing those things. That's why he's in Buffalo now. And as a whole, maybe we won't have an all-star receiver that catches 100 balls for 1,400 yards or whatever. It'd be great if Odunze does that, or Burden. That'd be great. But to me, it's 1,000 paper cuts. All these guys, they're going to be a bigger and bigger part of the offense, but they got to pay a price. What is that price? You got to block for everybody else.
5: Well, Danny, what I think, you obviously the passing game is in this league, you can't pass, you're not going to win. And I think I like our receivers. Our quarterback, when he's on, he's pretty damn good. But I'll tell you what I really like are our tight ends. They're 6'6", 6'5", they can run, and the three of them have excellent hands. Matter of fact, just great hands. But that, I mean, you've seen them, I don't know how many times, go turn around 180 the other way to catch a ball. Catch with one hand. They're terrific. And if we're going to be a winning team and we're going to win a Super Bowl, our tight ends have to play a major role in our passing game and in us winning. We've got to utilize them, Dan. They've got good speed. They've got tremendous height advantage over the defensive backs that we're going to play. Let's take advantage of it, Coach.
11: You know, the other guys that really came up big as far as the blocking was concerned were the two running backs. There were a couple of jailbreaks where I remember Kyle Manunga and DeAndre Swift both stood up, guys.
12: DeAndre Swift, in particular, yeah. Two different times, he did a first time he took the guy high, and the second time the linebacker, you know, was coming, you know, pretty low, and he chopped him and bought time for the quarterback to get the ball out. So all those things, and again, those little things, they're going to watch film tomorrow, and they're going to go through what you would call a checklist. And even though, you know, a play was successful and maybe, you know, it was a 6 yard out or this or that, they're going to be looking at what everybody else was doing. Were you doing your job, making sure that the play would be successful? And it's not only just the offensive line or the tight ends, it's the receivers as well.
5: Well, also, Danny, you know that what we got to take a look at, and you got to take a look at all the plays and from quarter to quarter, the, you know, the scoring. How are we scoring? Are we running the ball? You know, is it play action? Is it end sweeps? Is it quick openers? What kind of running game? How is it going? Passing the same way. Who are we passing to? Are we passing deep enough? Are we going over the middle? I mean, all the different things. And you have, as a coaching staff, to go over this quarter by quarter, let alone play by play. and work it with your players so they understand what you're looking for and what you want and what you know to win. And I'll tell you, one thing that it just jumps out on me, the two things, Danny, gave up 361 yards passing today. Holy cow. And we passed for 269, but we gave up 361. But the good thing, the two things that I liked, the 9 minute, Danny, 9 minutes that we had more than our opponent. You're going to win more than you're going to lose.
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2: The race is on, and the president plans to hit the ground running. I'm Mike Vaccaro, News Nation Washington Bureau Chief. With only 53 days left before Election Day, President Trump says he's heading to the hustings, announcing at this week's RNC convention in Dallas that he'll campaign for 35 Republican candidates in tight races around the country. The first stop, North Carolina, for GOP Senate candidate Michael Whatley, who trails in polls to former Democratic Governor Roy Cooper. Cooper also ahead in the race for campaign cash as of August, outraising Whatley by $24 million. Another race key for Republicans, if they are to hold on to control of the Senate, Texas. During his closing speech in Dallas, Trump calling on Texans to support current State Attorney General Ken Paxton. That race is tight, with Democrat James Tallarico vying to become the first Democrat elected to the Senate in almost 40 years from Texas. Currently, Republicans hold just a three-seat advantage, and the vice president is a tiebreaker in the Senate. The president vows to go to all 35 races and even says in a couple of races, he'll go twice. I'm Mike Vaccaro, and this is the News Nation Political Minute.
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1: It's partly sunny, 64 degrees at 6:01. Good evening, I'm Steve Ruxton. 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Mayor Johnson, in today's announcement that he's running for re-election, says his goal is to work with residents, not just corporations, to make Chicago great. WGN traffic, travel times had come down on the Kennedy. Now they're popping back up. Inbound on the Kennedy, O'Hare to the Burn, a 49-minute trip. Headed the other way, outbound, the Burn to the big airport, now up to 43 minutes. Brandon Johnson made it official today. He's running for re-election as mayor of the city of Chicago. He started the day off this morning with a video on social media teasing an announcement. He then made it official late this afternoon at the DeSable Black History Museum on the south side of the city.
2: It's important to acknowledge that progress has been made, because this city is better, stronger, and safer than what I inherited.
1: The mayor emphasized his progressive agenda. He framed the election as a choice between his coalition and, as you heard, wealthy corporate interests. His announcement, ending months of speculation about his political future, over a dozen candidates are running for the job. Big crowds turned out today to celebrate Mexican independence at the Little Village and Far Southside parades. Now, the El Grito Festival is still happening in Grant Park until 10 tonight. Mayor Johnson weighed in on El Grito, saying very heavy security is in place.
3: Our police department has been working to make sure that we're protecting the rights of the residents of our city. We are a welcoming city.
1: City officials suggest taking public transportation to avoid traffic tie-ups. Police are investigating the death of a one-year-old girl on the north side.
4: A one-year-old girl was found unresponsive around 11:40 Saturday morning in the 2600 block of West Rosemont Avenue. Police said the girl had visible injuries to her lower body. She was taken to St. Francis Hospital, where she later died.
1: WGN's Pam Jones. No one is in custody after three people, including two teenagers, were wounded in a drive-by shooting last night on the southwest side. CPD says the three victims were standing outside in the 7100 block of South Campbell at about 7 in the evening when two unknown offenders on a light-colored sedan drove up, took out guns, and started shooting in the victim's direction. A 37-year-old woman was in critical condition. The two teens were in good condition. Democrats have been urging House Speaker Mike Johnson to bring lawmakers back to Capitol Hill early. They're very concerned about the potentially deadly advancement of AI technology. News Nation's Tom Dempsey says it's an issue uniting lawmakers on both sides of the aisle.
5: To be clear, this is not Republicans saying one thing and Democrats saying another. Both sides of the aisle say these recent warnings about artificial intelligence show the need for Congress to take action. Plans being pushed for include the Frontier Act, which would establish a national framework for development and use of advanced AI models. The AI Kill Switch Act would require developers to maintain the ability to pause or shut down their AI systems.
1: Earlier today, President Trump said the worries over AI development are overheated. WGN Sports Time 6:05. Season opener action today. The Bears beat Carolina 59-37 on the road. Sox lost to the Cardinals 3-1 on the road. The Cubs lost to the Pirates 4-3 at Wrigley Field.
6: Temperatures fall into the mid-50s tonight with low humidity, mostly clear skies, and light northwesterly winds in place. Monday is going to be a fairly nice day. Expect mostly sunny skies throughout the day with breezy southeasterly winds in place and highs into the mid-70s, seasonal for this time of year. We stay calm during the evening hours, but after midnight we do have showers and thunderstorms on the way. From the WGN Weather Center, I'm meteorologist Alyssa Donovan.
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20: 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We'll hear from the coach a little bit later on. 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
21: You got to think that he's really, really happy because there was a lot of, you know, conjecture about the way the Bears approached the preseason, the injuries of the training camp, blah, blah, blah. Going to Carolina, we all thought maybe a trap, but that's where he's from. So, you know, he had to have a lot of family and friends and all that. And who wants to go down there and lay an egg, right? So, kudos to the head coach. He got him going.
20: 59 points, the most scored in a Bears opener in the 107 years of the franchise. Third most points ever scored in a regular season game behind a couple of 61-point outputs. Most recently, happier second year against the Packers in December of 1980. Won a 61-7 final at then Soldier Field. So that's pretty decent company to be keeping.
21: And it couldn't happen to a nicer group, the Packers.
20: Of course.
21: Back then.
20: Of course.
21: And now that Carolina defense has got to have the egg on their face the rest of the year. Think about it. I mean, really, those are, you know, folks, I mean, yeah, the league is week to week to week to week. But this is a car wreck they can't walk away from. There's going to be an outcry from the fans in Carolina going, what are we doing?
20: The game went back and forth, especially after that crazy 4th-and-1 call that Ben Johnson, hopefully he'll talk about that when we get to listen in to what he said post-game. the momentum's completely switched. It became a 21-21 game after it being 21-7 Bears. But the way the offense was moving, did you ever really have your thought in mind that Carolina was going to come back and actually win that game?
21: No, I didn't. And a lot of it had to do with the fact that the way that we had scored the 21 points, it wasn't by fluke. It was solid football. Running the ball, making, you know, the correct read, getting the passes out, all those different things. Our quarterback wasn't under duress. I never had, this alarm feeling that, oh my God, oh, now they're going to come back and we're going to fall apart. No. And maybe part of it is the fact that I know that Ben Johnson has kind of gotten this vibe that the team now is feeding off of, that when all the chips are down, it's not the end of the world.
20: Right.
21: Those seven come from behind victories. They do something to a team. Yeah. They make you start buying in, saying, hey, just keep chopping wood. We're going to make it happen.
0: Well, Danny, what really gets you going is on defense, take care of business, and on offense, take care of business. As simple as that sounds, but damn it, that's how you win. And I'll tell you what, when one of the key stats in this game, folks, is third down conversion, the third down. 10 of 14, we were 71.4%. That's super duper, folks. You're going to win a lot of football games if you convert on third down. That's one of the key stats, period.
21: Think about that. 59 points, 71% on third down, and 74% completions on your quarterback. You'll take that.
20: Yes.
21: You'll take that.
0: You're going to win every week. And, for another team, on this other team, my God, they passing yards, they put 361 yards on us, folks. 361 yards. Our pass defense. So, questions to be asked. Where was the pass rush? Where was the coverage? Danny?
21: Well, and that's the whole thing. Going in, we knew that, say, you play nickel so much now. It's really the predominant defensive structure, that three of the five guys in the backfield were all new. But guess what? The two regulars are the ones that really had horrible games, and that's our two starting corners. And let me just say this. Tyrek Stevenson is playing for a contract. Folks, you're a rookie, and then in your fourth season, at the completion of it, you are out of contract. Now, the team can keep you around for a fifth year, but typically what happens is, if you're a good and productive player, somewhere during the fourth year, maybe even before it, which is kind of, we'll talk about Caleb and his contract, but this is Tyrek Stevenson's fourth year. This is, hey, do or die. And for him to come out and play the way he did early in the game is inexcusable. But Jalen Johnson, one of the highest paid corners in the whole damn league, I mean, he wasn't within 9 yards of a guy in the end zone that caught a touchdown. And then earlier on, one of the receivers gave a real simple move and ran by him.
20: Yep.
21: You, folks, when you see that,
0: Dan,
21: the guy has not got his head in the game.
0: You guys are talking about those couple of guys. There's only four of them back there. And again, you got to look at how much yardage we gave up. 361 net yards against us. I mean, my God.
20: Quick update. The Vikings have scored and completed a two-point conversion pass. And the Vikings now lead the Packers 25-22 with 6 minutes and 37 seconds remaining in the fourth quarter up in Minneapolis.
21: And guess what? If they beat the Packers today, they're going to come down here. They're going to be 10-foot tall, yes, bulletproof.
20: Yes.
21: And they're going to laugh and say, oh, yeah, well, guess what? We're not the Carolina defense.
20: Yeah.
21: It's shaping up to be a barn burner.
20: Yeah, that'll be next Sunday. Of course, we'll be on the air with you at 11 a.m. Yeah. for that one.
0: And the following 6 games after the Vikings, we got, again, Green Bay, late afternoon game, 3:25. Then we play the Patriots, and I mentioned before, Seattle, both night games, 7 o'clock on crazy days and nights. This, I'm going to tell you what, whoever put the schedule together and got it through the National Football League has to hate the Bears.

0: He has to. Whoever did it, he hates the Bears.
1: All right, we'll do an investigation. We'll see what we can come up with here. Bears win at 59-37 today in the opener. We'll have more Happen to Be coming up in just a moment. 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
14: Able to be a truther about who we are and go watch the film. And I know we won. Obviously, the goal each week is to go 1-0. We did that this week, and you know, we're very proud of ourselves. So being able to go back, you know, tomorrow, we have the 24-hour, go back tomorrow, enjoy it and all of that, but find ways to get better for this next week because we got a, you know, worthy opponent.
1: Caleb Williams talking about being happy but not being
15: satisfied.
1: Yeah, maybe you can.
15: You got to get better there.
1: 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Let's give another unit its due here, and let's talk about who carried the team today. Sponsored by Blue Cross and Blue Shield of Illinois, the card to carry through it all. And when your quarterback is unscathed and your running backs combine for 291 yards rushing, the guys up front seem to be the guys that carried the team today.
15: You know, OB talks about the offensive line ad nauseum week after week after week. And 2 years, 3 years ago, the beatings that our quarterbacks had taken over the course of, you know, the last 10 years, it is so refreshing to watch a football game and know that you're not going to have to go through that. And today, Caleb got sacked twice for a total of 8 yards, minus 8 yards, which isn't that big a deal. All that being said, the running game blocking was superb. And you know that everybody talks

0: about throwing the ball in the NFL today. Well, if you just get into a one-dimensional offense, anybody can devise blitzes and come get you. You got to run the ball to keep people honest. And not only did we keep people honest, we broke their back running the ball. And you got to give credit. Hey, Braxton Jones was knocked out for a little bit. He came back. But he and Thuney and Bradbury, the new center, Jonah Jackson, and Darnell Wright, they did a tremendous job, OB.
1: They were doing a good job. And, you know, the guys, as you mentioned earlier, the wide receivers were doing their thing. The running backs were doing their thing and really making sure that blocks were made.
0: But, you know, the interesting dynamic is the offensive line, they get paid to block.
2: How else are you going to win?
0: Well, on 30 other teams, the wide receivers think we get paid to catch the ball. Not here. Not here. It's about you are going to be a blocker first. And if you don't, you're not going to be a part of the offense.
2: Well, we got two pretty good running backs that make a case for that statement, Dan, and Swift and Manungai. I mentioned the prior week, Manungai. You talk about a power runner. He's got a set of legs on him, second to none. He knows how to run. He brings those knees up. And then the other point that I made was he has that instant burst of speed. And lo and behold, he showed it again today. Took off on how many yards was that run?
1: 61.
2: 61 yards he ran, and nobody in their defensive backfield could catch him. And he's basically, number one, a power runner. Speed is second. I'll tell you what, very proud of that kid. And we have two runners, and we have in Swift and Manungai, and we have an offensive line that can take care of business, and they showed it today.
1: Let me give you a quick update. The Vikings have scored again and now lead the Packers 32-22. They're under 5 minutes to go up in Minneapolis.
0: And guess who the quarterback is?
1: It's Carson Wentz.
0: Exactly. Now, everybody talks about Matt LaFleur, the head coach of the Vikings, being a boy genius and one of the, you know, the brightest minds, blah, blah, blah, blah, blah. Kevin O'Connell, the coach of the Vikings, is saying, yawn, guess what? We're going to go out there and beat you with this guy off the scrap heap. You know, he ain't no first-round draft pick Jordan Love that everybody talks. No, guess what? Hey, Kyler Murray got injured on the very first series, and Carson Wentz comes in, takes him a little bit of time to get his sea legs. But guess what? They're going to come down here 1-0. I didn't have that figured on my little scorecard.
1: I definitely did not. I'm still a little not really buying the Vikings, but maybe I'll change my mind after today.
0: And guess what? The L.A. Chargers were kind of a dark horse. Not only, they were in the playoffs last year, but they were a dark horse Super Bowl pick by a lot of people. And right now, the Arizona Cardinals, with a brand new rookie head coach, who's never coached as a head coach, it's Matt LaFleur's brother. They are winning 26-14 with a minute and something to go.
1: Which Jacoby Brissett.
0: With the ball. They're going to beat the Chargers. My.
1: Yeah, week one. You know, we talked about it a little bit even before during the pregame show, and Ben Johnson mentioned it during the week, that week one, you don't know what you're going to get from the team because they don't show anything, even if you do play your starters in the preseason. Nobody wants to show you anything to give you any advantage to the game plan for them for the opening week.
0: Exactly.
1: So September is really it's a tough month when you think about being able to game plan off of tape that you don't see, and you have to go on reputation. And, you know, that's one of the reasons we see so many upsets.
0: Trust me, this is the shocker of the day right here. New Orleans almost beating Detroit in overtime. That's pretty close to the shocker of the day. But for the Arizona Cardinals, who a lot of people projected them to win maybe two games this year against Miami and Vegas or somebody like that, to go into L.A. and beat them, wow. This league is crazy.
1: Yep, they're halfway to their goal of two wins right here on the opening day.
2: You know, everybody was talking, watch out for the Rams this year. Watch out for the Rams. They're going to go. They're going to win it all. Well, there's a word called reality set in here, folks, somewhere along the line. My Lord.
0: Well, the one thing is, and after we get to break, we're going to hear from some of the coaches and players, but what Caleb said, hey, we're proud of ourselves. We did what we wanted to do, which is go down and win the game. Now, as a byproduct, rushing for almost 300 yards, throwing the ball, not throwing an intercept, all these other little things, yeah, that's
2: contributed to the win, Dan.
0: Oh, no question about it. But this is no time to get proud of yourself. You got to make sure you realize it ain't going to be like that this weekend with the Vikings. I've been watching that game, and they have been bringing the poison against Green Bay. And I got to tell you, Green Bay led by 10 points there going into the start of the third quarter, but the Vikings have outplayed them, outhit them, outrun them, done everything the way you would want a team to do, and they think they're going to come in here next week. We got to make sure we're prepared.
2: Well, that's the good thing. We're playing them, and we're playing them at home.
1: Mm-hmm.
2: Okay, opening game away, we won. It was a crazy game today. Just and those guys, again, Andy and Dan, by God, playing in it was 125 degrees on that field with the sun beating down on you. And you got to give every ounce of pressure you have in your body. You've got to fight every play, every second you're out there. I'll tell you what one hell of a game. And I'll tell you what, thank God we came away with a victory, Andy, Dan, we did. And they earned it.
1: Yeah.
2: And they earned it. It wasn't a luck play or a luck whatever this or whatever, bounce of the ball. They earned that victory today. The coaches, the players, they got through it, and they're coming back with a victory. And we got the Vikings coming in, and I'm sure they'll take care of business against the Vikings.
0: One last thing about what happened today. You know, everybody was talking about, oh, you need to buy stock in Luther Burden. Oh, Colston Loveland. And I've said this. Colston Loveland will be over 1,000 yards this year. All that being said, the most impressive player maybe on the offense to me was Khalif Raymond, who played for and with Ben Johnson in Detroit. How did we get him? I mean, this kid, and I remember when he was signed, Ben Johnson said to Luther Burden, I want you to follow him around and do everything he does. And I remember, you know, people saying that to running backs when, you know, follow Walter around. Whatever he does, you do. Khalif Raymond is a great influence on this football team already.
1: By the way, the Vikings intercepted Jordan Love, got themselves in the red zone, and have scored again. It's 39-22 Vikings right now with about 3 minutes to go.
2: You know, one thing in today's game, I mean, you're looking at some stats. Caleb Williams was what, 12 of 16?
1: Finished 21 of 29.
2: 21 of 29.
0: Yeah, I think that was first half, 12 of 16.
2: And he had a passer rating of 136.5. He kept us in the game.
0: When it was 21 to 21, they flashed up on the screen, both quarterbacks had a perfect
1: rating.
0: Passer rating. Yeah. I've never seen that before.
1: It's crazy.
0: I guess defense is passe.
1: All right, we're going to take a timeout and get into the newsroom. When we come back, we'll hear from some of the combatants at the game where the Bears won 59-37. 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
4: It's partly cloudy, 64 degrees at 6:31. Good evening, I'm Steve Ruxton. The news is sponsored by PermaSeal. Chicago Mayor Brandon Johnson says he wants another shot at running the city. WGN Sports in the season opener today. The Bears beat Carolina 59-37 on the road. The Sox on the road as well, but they lost to the Cardinals 3-1. The Cubs lost to Pirates 4-3 at Wrigley Field. WGN traffic, good news, no major problems to report at this hour. Chicago Mayor Brandon Johnson announced late today that he's running for re-election. During an official announcement event at the DeSabo Black History Museum on the South Side, the mayor said the city is in better shape than when he first took office. Johnson joins over a dozen candidates in the race. A man is under arrest after police say he stole a U.S. Postal Service truck in the South Loop last night and then took it for a joyride. CPD says a man jumped in the mail truck at about 8 in the evening in the 1100 block of South State Street and took off. After a chase, the man was arrested. No injuries reported. The forecast from the WGN Chicago Weather Center, clearing and cooler tonight and low of 54. 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

0: 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Official truck partner of the Chicago Bears. Bears a winner, 59-37. You heard me right, 59 points scored by the Bears today.
1: That almost sounds like a WNBA game.
0: 59-37. That was the final here today. Let us take an opportunity here to hear from the head coach after the game. Here is Ben Johnson.
2: We came out of that one relatively unscathed, which was good to see. You know, the heat was a big deal here today. Proud of how the guys were able to battle through that. I thought our preparation did show up in that regard. It was not easy by any stretch of the imagination, but things like the long drive drills we went through over the course of camp, I did think that they showed up in a positive way today, which was great to see. You know, just a few notes of what I saw during the game. You know, the takeaways are a huge deal for us. We talked about the banana ball that Torrey was hitting all throughout camp, and so for them to muff that punt and us to capitalize on that, that was huge for momentum swing. And then got a couple more there on defense, which were big plays for us. Dylan with the top down punch out, thought that was huge as well. Then offensively, you know, we ended up with, I don't think I called a really good game there in that first half, and those guys were out there and able to make plays regardless. I thought Caleb came out pretty hot in this game, but I think really when you look at the stat sheet, the story of the game ended up being the rushing, and so offensive line, shout out to them, but it was collective with the tight ends. The receivers were blocking their tails off as well, and Swifty and Menangai both were able to do a great job there. Caleb added quite a bit with his feet also, but I'll go ahead and open up from there.
3: And for DeAndre to get the extension on Friday and then come out here and play the way he did, what's it just continue to tell you about what he's meant to this group?
2: Yeah, he's had a good week, huh? He earned it, every step of it. He's, you know, we really value what he brings to the table. He's had a great spring, a great training camp, and so I don't think anybody in our building surprised that he's out of the gate in a strong fashion.
4: The way Caleb played looked like as advertised, like as you had been expressing confidence in how he was playing in camp, just on time, on target. What did you see that looked like confirmation for you of things you've been seeing?
2: Well, yeah, I think to see him on a couple plays get quick to the check down for catch and runs from our backs, that always excites me because that means he's seeing the field and he's able to anticipate where he needs to go with the ball and he's not trying to hang on to it. The throw to Cole in the end zone was, he couldn't have put it in a better spot, and Cole made a heck of a catch there too. So, yeah, I mean, he came out high. I'm sure there'll be a number of things that we see on tape that we need to address and we can continue to get better at. But I thought it was a good start. I mean, there's a lot of information going into a game week, and yet his process was really good throughout. And then I could kind of tell last night, we do our quarterback meeting one last time, and I mean, he was on top of it. He just, everything he was rattling out, just where my eyes need to be, what I'm thinking, blah, blah, blah, blah, blah. And so I went to bed. I slept really well with that in mind.
5: You touched on your view of what the offense could be. Is this kind of what, I know it's just the first game, is this kind of what you envision with the way the running game kind of controlled everything and then you got a lot of explosives?
2: Yeah. Once again, I got to look at it from start to finish. There's still a number of things on there that I didn't love, just from the sideline perspective, and yet, you know, some of these guys came out and they played hard, man. You see a guy like Rome go up and make that catch on the sideline. I mean, that's who he is, and that's what he does. And so that was really encouraging to see. I thought these guys just they really rose to the occasion. They played hard for each other. And, you know, we talked about weathering the storm there early on. We have some adversity on that first drive, and yet no one blinks, you know, no one bats an eye. And so that's probably what I'm most proud of there. Yeah, it seemed like, you know, normally you have a lull at some point of a 60-minute game, but when you look at the stat sheet, it seemed like we kind of evenly spread out point distribution. So I can't say anything off the cuff right now.
6: You talked about wanting to have the highest scoring offense in Bears history. Did that play into, like, going forward on that fourth and two? I mean, just to kind of set the tone, set a aggressive
5: tone for the game and for the season?
2: That'll always be the goal. Is we want to be the highest scoring, we want to have the most wins, we want to win Super Bowls, we want to, like, that's what we do. We didn't get into this profession trying to be mediocre or average, and that's an important thing, and that goes into everything that we do.
4: What was the reasoning for that one, though, specifically from the 21? I from what I can tell, looking it up, that's the deepest in your own end you've ever gone for it, unless it was.
2: I felt pretty good about it. Yeah.
7: You talked a lot about focusing on the end of the first half, and then today, obviously, you got one touchdown drive.

0: And then we needed to overcome that, and they were able to get some explosives to get us in position to score the touchdown.
1: I know you said, you know, you obviously have to look back at everything to get a conclusive look.
0: Yeah.
1: What, just on the sideline, was your favorite play of the day? All the explosives you had.
0: I don't know, the long one there was that Kyle that broke free, but I see things like Jade out in front, and he's over here butt blocking, trying to spring him loose, you know, and so that's the stuff that gets me excited. When I see the little guys block, and I see the O-line getting around the ball and pushing the pile, that's the stuff that gets me going.
1: A couple more here, guys. Hey, Winston, we talked for months about end of half. You guys were really good there today, getting a touchdown and a takeaway. What were your thoughts of that sequence there in terms of what it meant to be?
0: Yeah, no, that was huge for us. You know, credit to those guys. Like, we were just talking about that. We started with a negative play to start that series, and yet able to overcome it, have a couple explosives mixed in there. There's some things we can clean up just from a operation standpoint. But I'm pretty pleased with how it turned out.
2: And you mentioned Jade and some of the work that he does, it might not go, that maybe not everyone sees. And for him to catch that touchdown at the end, is that a nice thing to just show, for example, everybody, like, you do the work here, you get rewarded here?
0: Yeah. I mean, I think he practiced his tail off this week. He was, you know, one of our more consistent receivers. I thought he did a heck of a job. And so to see him get some benefit from it, I think it's a beautiful thing.
3: Coach said 4th-and-2, I mean, not getting it, would that deter you from doing it again?
0: It depends on the game, depends on the situation. In the moment, felt good about it. You know, you look back, and in hindsight, whenever a play doesn't work, you always question the play call. So,
4: what's your approach this week as you to the defense, to trying to problem solve some things defensively with Dennis?
0: Well, we talked about with the team, find a way to get to the plane with a win. And we did that. We accomplished that. Now we're in a race to improve in all three phases and collectively as a team. That's what we got to do. And so we'll take a look at the tape. What can we get better at? You know, it only gets harder from here on out. And yet I told those guys, you'd like to think in a long season like this, we're playing our worst football early on, and we continue to get better and better and better. And so that's really the message right there. All three phases, we all got to get better each and every week. It's never linear. There's some dips along the way, and yet as long as we're doing whatever we need to do to try to find a way at the end of the game to get the victory, that's what it's about.
5: Thank you, guys. All right, head coach Ben Johnson addressing the media after the game, and a lot of good stuff there from Ben Johnson, especially at the very end there.
6: I got to tell you, go back and listen to Eberflus after the game, or Matt Nagy, or any. I mean, this Trestman. Guy. I mean, he makes so much sense. It's not a mystery to me why the team is responding in this manner. I mean, OB. I mean, this guy, it's almost like he's a scientist and Dr. Cyclops is, you know, warming up ramming speed here. It's enough to get you going.
7: Well, Danny, you know, he came from, he was the offensive coordinator for the Detroit Lions, and he learned under Dan Campbell, their great head coach. And I'll tell you, he came down here, and I thought that was the guy to pick. And the only thing, the negative they have about him is I thought he'd be more strict in training camp and in the exhibition season. They really did nothing in training camp. And the exhibition season, he doesn't play his starters. And Danny, the reason why you play those games is to get ready, obviously, for the season. And today, as things would have it, the team we're playing and the weather conditions and the whole situation, I got to tip my hat to him, Dan. You know, I didn't think I'd see this. I thought I'd see a loss today, maybe, that we just might be walking into a buzzsaw, but it never happened. We were the buzzsaw.
5: 59-37, Bears over the Panthers. We'll take a timeout here and come back, and we'll probably hear from Caleb Williams when we come back here. 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
10: 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In our final moments here on our postgame show number one of 17 scheduled for this year, 59-37, the Bears get the win. Let's head back out to Charlotte and hear from the quarterback, if we can get the quarterback ready to go. Quarterback Caleb Williams meeting the media.
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12: Probably Cal Manunga's first carry when he got in the game and he took it for 50. It was a big moment for us. It was a momentum swinger for us. Just that's a crushing thing when you're in that situation. You're in midfield and you get a downhill run that goes for 50. And so probably that one, the way the O-line blocked right there, I could see it from my view. I told him, I walked over to him and said, after the play, I said, y'all didn't get the view I got. It was pretty sweet. You'll get to see it on film, but great job. And then obviously Jade's, I think that play specifically is who we want to be. O-line, we want to move people off the ball. Wide receivers, we want to be able to block at the point of attack. I think they did that, moving guys around, and then allow Kyle to make the cut and go vertically. And then obviously at the end, the second effort at the end for Jade, with three people chasing, he kind of blocked all three at that point. So I think that was probably my favorite play of the day.
13: Is this game kind of what your vision of what this offense could look like? Do this show everyone what it is?
12: Yeah, I think it's how we want to look each week. And that doesn't just happen. It happens over time. It happens, through training camp, OTAs. It happens through the week of preparation that we have. It happens with having open.

0: communication throughout the week about what works, what doesn't work, wide receivers and tight ends and all of that. And then just the mentality, all of that. I think that's who we want to be each week, and we got to go clean up. We got to go be truthers. Obviously, this is going to be our kind of worst game. I know points don't necessarily show that, but execution and the blocking and the hold, the penalties, all these different things. And so just being able to be a truther about who we are and go watch the film. And I know we won. Obviously, the goal each week is to go 1-0. We did that this week, and we're very proud of ourselves. So being able to go back, tomorrow, we have the 24-hour, go back tomorrow, enjoy it and all of that, but find ways to get better for this next week because we've got a, worthy opponent.
1: How did that feel in terms of the aspects that you've been working on really a lot this offseason, yeah, in terms of like throwing accuracy, coverage recognition, timing, things like that?
0: Yeah, I don't know what actual completion percentage, all of that, was. Oh, cool. But there was a few passes that I left out there. There was one that should have been a touchdown to Colson that I missed. Threw it a little bit too far in front of him. Just small things like that. You don't get those opportunities too often where you get the perfect coverage with the perfect route. And so got to hit those. Those are important for me and this team and us chugging along to our goal. But I think coverage recognition, getting in and out of huddle. I know I had one delay a game that was funky, I think like I said, getting out of the huddle, process, having everybody on the same page. I think that was a solid job for myself today. And then when you have that confidence coming out of the huddle from the guys, it shows, and I think that happened today.
2: It was kind of messy coming out of that first drive for you guys. What do you think helped keep the composure?
0: Yeah, like I said before, we going into this game, we knew that it's our first game of the season. We knew that it's not going to be as pretty as it will be, later in the year. And so the whole thing was to be able to stay steady and understand that, when bad things do happen, we got each other's back from defense, special teams. And I think they had our back pretty well today. We had three turnovers on defense. We had a fumbled and muffed punt. And so that's having our back when we start the way we do. And we obviously have to be better. We got to protect the football. You can't have penalties that we had. And so we're going to go back and, like I said, look at those, be truthers about ourselves and what we can get better at, and find a way to try and, go 1-0 this next week.
3: Yeah, it was one thing to talk about being the highest scoring offense, as Ben has. But when your coach goes forward on fourth and two at 21, what does that say to you guys?
0: Yeah, we got to go get it. That's what it says to us. As players on the field, when coach has that belief, when coach has that trust, when coach has that faith and all of that in us, we got to go get it as players when he calls it. It doesn't matter what the play is. It's a mentality play when you're fourth and one. That's what it comes down to. And so we'll be better than that. I know coach, he'll probably speak on it and things like that. But we got to be better and go get it. Because like I said, it's a mentality play at that point.
4: Last three.
5: All right, Caleb Williams from the podium there at against the Panthers with a win, 59-37. I thought Ben Johnson was honest. Caleb Williams, same. I don't think they're getting too overconfident with a win in week one.
6: Yeah, they're not blowing smoke, and they better not, because I'll tell you what, the Green Bay Packers thought they had it, turned onto easy street. 2 minutes left in the third quarter, they were up 22-10. The Vikings stormed back with 29 unanswered. And just like you would think,
7: impossible, Dan.
6: Well, Carson Wentz was 12 of 19, 133 yards. Mason, the running back, had 59 yards. Jefferson, but Green Bay, 12 penalties. Green Bay, 3 of 12 on third down. They found the disaster zone. So get ready for the Vikes.
5: All right. That is going to do it for us here tonight. So big thanks to all of our help back there. Sammy, Jack, Tony, and Eli behind the glass. Our engineers, Brett, and Krista. We appreciate their help as well. Next week, Sunday, against the Vikings from Soldier Field. We'll be on the air with you at 11 a.m. for our pregame show. 11 a.m. on Sunday, Bears and the Vikings. 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
3: The race is on, and the president plans to hit the ground running. I'm Mike Vaccaro, News Nation Washington Bureau Chief. With only 53 days left before Election Day, President Trump says he's heading to the hustings, announcing at this week's RNC convention in Dallas that he'll campaign for 35 Republican candidates in tight races around the country. The first stop, North Carolina, for GOP Senate candidate Michael Whatley, who trails in polls to former Democratic Governor Roy Cooper. Cooper also ahead in the race for campaign cash as of August, outraising Whatley by $24 million. Another race key for Republicans if they are to hold on to control of the Senate, Texas. During his closing speech in Dallas, Trump calling on Texans to support current State Attorney General Ken Paxton. That race is tight, with Democrat James Tallarico vying to become the first Democrat elected to the Senate in almost 40 years from Texas. Currently, Republicans hold just a three-seat advantage, and the vice president is a tiebreaker in the Senate. The president vows to go to all 35 races and even says in a couple of races, he'll go twice. I'm Mike Vaccaro, and this is the News Nation Political Minute.
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5: It's partly cloudy, 64 degrees at 7 o'clock. Good evening, I'm Steve Ruckstedt. 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They make it fun to get stuff done. The waiting game is over on Chicago Mayor Brandon Johnson's decision on running for re-election. WGN traffic, a new situation on the Edens. On the inbound side of the Edens, a vehicle fire reported right at Tower Road. Stop and go traffic from the Edens Spur. Kennedy not looking too bad. Inbound side, O'Hare to the burn, a 31-minute trip. Headed the other way, the burn to the big airport, you're looking at 36 minutes. After months of speculation, Brandon Johnson made it official today. He is running for re-election as mayor of Chicago.